0: 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And when the weather turns, our forecast is New Mexico's certified most accurate.
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2: According to federal and state animal health officials, the number of confirmed New World screwworm cases in the United States has risen to 19. 18 of those cases located in Texas, with one case reported here in neighboring New Mexico. In response to the growing number of detections, the Texas Animal Health Commission has expanded its quarantine restrictions in affected areas. Portions of multiple counties, including Terrell, Pecos, Uvalde, Valverde, Webb, Zavala, Edwards, Gillespie, Kerr, Kimball, and Sutton, are now designated as New World screwworm infested zones. Livestock and other warm-blooded animals cannot leave these zones without inspection and authorization from state animal health officials. And Catholic leaders in southern New Mexico are organizing a pilgrimage to Mount Cristo Rey amid an ongoing legal battle over a proposed border wall. The bishops of Las Cruces and El Paso are inviting people to climb the mountain on June 28th, where a mass will be held at the summit. The event comes as the Diocese of Las Cruces challenges a federal effort to seize more than 14 acres of church land for border wall construction. Church officials argue the move could impact religious practices at the site. Federal government says the project is tied to national security. A court hearing on the issue is scheduled for July. For 96.3 News Radio KKOB, I'm Mike Gabel.
3: 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Coming up, I've got Lisa and Tony in studio. We're going to promote Connor's Heart. It's a New Mexico nonprofit helping to fight fentanyl and fentanyl awareness. And it's all going to happen. There's a charity run on July 11th, 2026. We'll talk about that and more. Plus, we've got headlines to go through. And you won't believe what this Arby's employee did. I still can't get over it. And we have the Hour of Rage. Man, it's nice to see you again, Man Candy. All right, that and more on the Eric Strauss Show.
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5: Emergency responders are on scene of a westbound accident. This is a rollover on I-40 between 98th Street and Atrisco Vista as you approach 9 Mile Hill. Couple lanes of traffic blocked with congestion passing 98th Street. Another westbound crash cleanup on I-40. This is between University Boulevard and the I-25 interchange. Slowdowns start at Carlisle Boulevard past I-25 reaching the river. On Marquette Avenue, we've got reports of a crash at the 3rd Street intersection, slowing southbound traffic down on 3rd Street. And on Huantepo Boulevard, a northbound crash cleanup approaching Candelaria Road, slowing traffic down in all directions.
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9: Good morning. Summer heat does not let up this afternoon. A high of 92 degrees in Santa Fe, 62 degrees tonight with a late storm chance. 99 degrees in Albuquerque this afternoon, 68 later tonight.
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3: 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Incendiary. Cialis. Hot, that microphone. I'm breaking the microphone in, Manny. It's Cialis. See that? For your soul. And Viagra for your brain. Jeff St. Louis, Man Candy, is your producer. I'm already gripping and ripping this microphone. I'm blowing it out on Manny. He's like, Strauss, calm down. We're pretty happy to be back here. Back in the old digs. What do you say, Man Candy?
10: I love it so
3: much. Look, and the board's not even in the way anymore.
10: I know, right?
3: Yeah. How's the new microphone in there?
10: Well, the microphone is fine, but it's kind of nice to work with a board that doesn't look like it belongs in the Smithsonian.
3: This one, I just, it felt crackly to me. Just so you know, Manny, it can't handle my larynxes. The larynx can't handle my larynxes. Might have to write an AI song. I don't know. But it is good to be back. I can see Man Candy. Manny, thank you for all your hard work on this. Manny's an engineer here at the studio, and he worked really hard to get this thing back up and running. We super appreciate you, Manny, because it is nice to be back here, by the way. I mean, there was nothing wrong with that old, the way you guys set it up, but it was, I'm definitely happy to be back here, for sure. So there's that. If you're just tuning in, there's all these headlines that, the feds allowed fentanyl in, you know, to be continued. Shocker. Another shocker. If you don't have enough police and you just let everybody in the city and you don't vet anyone, you're going to have drugs on the street. Period. The end. Another shocker. Hate to break all this to you guys sitting here now when you have. Anyways, I don't want to get too political with you guys because you're here to do God's work. So to me, the state of Albuquerque is incredibly frustrating, and it shouldn't be this way. But I don't want to drag you into that quagmire because it's, you know, whatever. So we have Lisa Keltner in. You are, I would describe you as tenacious. Like, we met at a car show event.
19: Yes.
3: And you, I said, hey, you could come on sometime. And most people don't take me up on that offer, I'll be honest with you. You are pretty tenacious, I can tell. Where do you get that from? Your mom, your dad, where?
19: Probably neither.
3: Neither?
19: I don't know. Probably more my mom than my dad.
3: Your mom? Pull up on that microphone a little bit more for me. Just so, yeah. Right, get right in it so I can hear you. Yeah.
19: Is that better?
3: That's much better.
19: Perfect.
3: Yeah.
19: Yes. I would say probably my mom. She's very tenacious.
3: So what got you into doing Connor's Heart? Give people the backstory. Why you're here today, what we're accomplishing.
19: Right.
3: And then, Tony, we'll come to you with Combat Veterans Motorcycle Association. You can tell us where the relationship started, how you guys got involved. So break it down for us, Lisa.
19: Sure, absolutely. So on July 11th of 2022, I received the worst phone call of my life when I found out that my 24-year-old son died from fentanyl poisoning. And this is in Austin, Texas, where I'm from. I was in Santa Fe at an appointment, and I got the call from my mother. I just froze. I was in shock. I didn't know what to do. I just got up, went home. I immediately got a flight out the next morning to Austin. I cleaned out his house. It was the hardest thing I've ever had to do. He had a problem with Xanax, unfortunately, and he got some lace pills, and they killed him, and he was alone, and he left behind his...
3: How old was he?
19: He was 24 years old, and he left behind his four-month-old daughter, my granddaughter, who is now four and a half. So Connor's Heart was started in 2023 based around music events, because music brings people together to help advocate, educate, and make people aware of the dangers of fentanyl. That was the worst day of my life. And instead of hiding behind all of the pain, which has been painful, I decided to do something about it.
3: So let's back up just a little bit. Explain to me. So you said he got... I was confused on that part. So Connor got...
19: A laced pill. Fentanyl, because these pills now look like a regular pill. Like, it looked like a Xanax pill.
3: So he thought he was taking Xanax.
19: Yes.
3: And he was buying Xanax off the street?
19: Yes, apparently so, yes. And the guy's been arrested now that sold the drugs. He's awaiting a federal trial in Travis County, Texas right now.
3: Okay, so what happens is... What is Xanax? I'm not familiar with... I'm not big in pharmaceuticals and stuff. So what is Xanax?
19: I think it's just one of those drugs that helps people calm them down.
3: Okay, so he's buying Xanax off the street because probably didn't want to go through the doctors and prescriptions and whatever. So he buys the Xanax and doesn't realize that it's laced with fentanyl.
19: He did not realize that, no.
3: Yeah, and so I assume just takes it as a Xanax and then, of course, gets fentanyl poisoning, which that stuff, I don't even know how people do fentanyl and live. Like, how are there fentanyl addicts? Because you read the headlines all the time.
19: Right. No, one pill can kill, and I was reading up today. I mean, I already knew this, but just to reiterate, fentanyl is 50 times stronger than heroin and 100 times stronger than morphine. It's deadly, obviously. So I don't understand how people are walking around doing fentanyl and not dying. I guess they're taking smaller doses. I don't know. But
3: it's insane.
19: It is insane. It's horrible. And not only
3: but once you try fentanyl and you get that kind of potency and that kind of high, you ain't never looking back.
19: No.
3: I mean, you're never looking back. It's going to be fentanyl or bust pretty much for the rest of your life if you become addicted to it. Because if heroin's, it's how many times stronger than heroin?
19: It is 50 times stronger than heroin.
3: So when you try heroin again, you're like, meh.
19: Yeah.
3: You know what I mean? It's like.
19: Mm-hmm. And it's cheap.
3: That's craziness.
19: It is. It's horrible. And so. After he passed, several of my friends or acquaintances lost their children as well in Travis County, all within a few months' time.
3: So there was bad drugs floating around in Travis County in general.
19: Yes, absolutely. So Connor's Heart was started to help fight it, educate people on it, done a bunch of shows for it. I'm pivoting a little bit. I got connected to these guys through my full-time job, and they offered to do a motorcycle run for this. And I was like, absolutely, yes. I think this is an awesome thing that we should do. So it's the first time I've done this. There's still Music Incorporated, but he's the one that brought it up, Tony, and he's the one that is kind of leading the ride for us on July the 11th.
3: Okay, so we'll get to that in a little bit.
19: Okay.
3: So explain your normal job. Like, we met and you were the husband and wife law team or something. And
19: yes, I work for them full time.
3: Yeah.
19: And I'm their community ambassador for the state, for Santa Fe area. And I've really gotten involved in the veteran community as a whole, motorcycle community.
3: Okay, and hold that thought right there, because I want to pick up there. And then, Tony, I'm going to bring you in to talk about what Combat Veterans Motorcycle Association is, why you wanted to get involved with this, that and more. We're going to take a quick look at traffic and see how this new studio is navigating. I'm as nervous as you are, man, Candy. Wait till we start testing the phones. All right, we'll be right back.
14: Current traffic conditions. Emergency responders are still on scene of a westbound rollover on I-40. This is between 98th Street and Atrisco Vista Boulevard. Congestion starts at 98th Street. Also, that earlier westbound crash on I-40 between University Boulevard and I-25 has been cleared. Still seeing congestion left over between the I-25 interchange and Rio Grande Boulevard.
15: See an accident? Call the Traffic Tracker hotline at 505-767-9167. 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
9: Good morning. Summer heat does not let up this afternoon. A high of 92 degrees in Santa Fe, 62 degrees tonight with a late storm chance, 99 degrees in Albuquerque this afternoon, 68 later tonight.
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3: All right, if you're just tuning in, joining me this afternoon is Lisa Keltner. She lost a child to, not a child, I mean, they're always your kids. So you lost your boy to fentanyl. It was a laced pill, and that was in 2022?
19: Yes.
3: And so you've worked hard to create this Connor's Heart. It's a New Mexico nonprofit. I want to bring in Tony. Tony, you're with Combat Veterans Motorcycle Association. Talk about what that is and how you guys got involved a bit.
28: The Combat Veterans Motorcycle Association is an association of...
3: pull up on the microphone.
28: Sorry.
3: Yeah, you're good.
28: It's a group of combat veterans, man. And we get together and, we support on each other. It kind of gives a lot of combat vets a soft place to land when they get out, mm-hmm. And, you have a lot of brothers and sisters, everybody's welcome. And, it makes a big difference having that kind of a support system.
3: Yeah.
28: When you step away, mm-hmm. One of the biggest things I know for myself when I stepped out of the Navy was that brotherhood that I lost.
3: Yeah.
28: And I was very lost for a long time after I got out, but finding, you know, stumbling across the Combat Veterans Motorcycle Association, you know, really, it's that same brotherhood kind of brought back into your life.
3: Yeah.
28: You know, and you know, I got a lot of brothers that I can, you know, it's you know, we really depend on each other. So, you know, and then the organization itself is just, it's phenomenal. You know, we do a lot of things to, you know, help veterans if, you know, that are, you know, fresh out or struggling. You know, I'm in the chapter out of Berlin, and, you know, we've helped, I know we've helped this one gentleman get a ramp. He was a handicapped wheelchair. We helped him get a ramp so that he could get in and out of his home.
3: Yeah.
28: Because he couldn't afford it. So you know, we all went over there and made sure that happened. We do this thing called the Warrior Ride, where we'll honor a war veteran, World War II, which they're actually getting pretty few and far between.
3: Yeah.
28: Or Vietnam veterans. Mm-hmm. You know, and we go over there and just welcome them home. We show up in the bikes, you know, and we present a plaque and just thank them for their sacrifice that they made. And,
3: yeah.
28: You know, and it really means a lot to all of us to do it. And then the recipients of that particular event, you know, I know that since, you know, like I said, some of the older World War II veterans, we did one where we went that afternoon and he actually passed away that evening.
3: Oh, wow.
28: So it's a big impact. A lot of people really like it. So we started doing, you know, so it's those are the kind of things that we do as an association. Yeah.
3: And so you met Lisa and you're like, hey, let's do a ride.
28: So actually she reached out to me through our website and said, hey, you know, I work at the husband and wife law firm and, you know, I'm looking to, you know, kind of, you know, help some veteran organizations. And she got on board and helped us with an event we were doing. Mm-hmm. And then through working with her through the event, you know, I found out about this Connors Ride and or this Connors Heart Foundation that she has. And I was like, oh, wow, you know, what is that? You know, and so she kind of explained it to me. I'm personally in a 12-step program myself. Mm-hmm. I have 18 years sober. So
3: yeah. Congratulations
28: on that,
3: by the
28: way. Thank you.
3: That's a big deal.
28: It's
3: one day at a time, but it's 18 years is a big deal, man.
0: Andy's getting married soon. Yeah,
3: it's all congratulations.
28: Thank you very much. Thank you very much.
3: Man, that's awesome. You got a lot of good stuff going
0: July,
3: on.
0: In July, yes.
28: I do. The particular program I'm in has been a blessing. It has changed my entire life around.
3: Yeah.
28: It's hard for me sometimes, you know, when people say congratulations, because it's like I've spent 18 years actually doing the things that I'm supposed to do, not the things I'm not supposed to do. So it's like good job for like getting up this morning and going to work like you're supposed to. You know? So I kind of have a hard time with that.
3: Well,
28: sometimes.
3: Good, you keep a sense of humor about it. You know what I mean?
28: But
3: 18 years is a big deal.
28: Thank you.
3: It really is. I get it. It's what you're supposed to do, but it's not that easy.
28: Yeah.
3: You know,
28: it's not easy, but you know, it is. You know, it's the path God chose for me.
3: Yeah. You know, and so you got involved. Lisa reached out to you. Yeah. You were like, we're all in. So what does a run look like?
28: So what we're going to do with this particular run is, you know, usually, you know, you get a bunch of people together and then you just kind of go ride. You spend some time in the wind.
3: Yeah.
28: You know, and, you know, with this particular one, you know, we had talked, she's worked with the Wicked West Harley-Davidson up in Santa Fe.
3: Mm-hmm.
28: And she said, yeah, we want to do some things there. And I was like, well, you know, we can plan a ride, you know, from Albuquerque to there. So, you know, I got on the old Google box and, you know, I figured out a nice little route for us to go. And,
3: okay, cool.
28: You know, and my association, you know, we're going to lead the ride. We're going to, you know, make sure everybody stays safe, you know, and just kind of maintain, you know, the group together, you know, on the way there and just, you know, and just make sure that everybody gets to have fun.
3: And the goal is to raise awareness, to get some funding.
0: Right.
3: Do you have website?
0: I do. It's Connors, Connors-Heart.org. And the proceeds, all of the proceeds from this event are going to go to Serenity Mesa Youth Recovery here in Albuquerque.
3: Okay. So we're going to pick up there. We're going to do one more segment because I want to kind of break this thing down a little bit more and then talk about the struggles of when you see a kid and you're, you know, maybe it's your own child, where you might have directed him different, or can you even? I don't even know if that's possible. We'll talk about that and more. Joining me is Lisa Keltner. She's with Connors Heart. It's a New Mexico nonprofit. And we have Tony with Combat Veterans Motorcycle Association. They're going to do a run from Albuquerque to Santa Fe, July 11th, 2026, to not only raise awareness, but to raise a little dough. Let's take a look at KKOB traffic.
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14: Current traffic conditions. Emergency responders are still on scene of a westbound rollover on I-40. This is between 98th Street and Atrisco Vista Boulevard. Congestion starts at 98th Street. Also, that earlier westbound crash on I-40 between University Boulevard and I-25 has been cleared. Still seeing congestion left over between the I-25 interchange and Rio Grande Boulevard.
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9: Good morning. Summer heat does not let up this afternoon. A high of 92 degrees in Santa Fe, 99 in Albuquerque. Increasing clouds throughout the afternoon will give way to a slight thunderstorm chance and maybe some light showers overnight tonight. A low of 62 degrees in Santa Fe, 68 in Albuquerque.
10: At 629, it's 90 degrees in Albuquerque. It's 78 in Santa Fe.
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3: 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Two Albuquerque area schools have been added to the state's list of schools needing improvement.
13: The New Mexico Public Education Department identified Mendano High School and E-Cademy, APS's online high school, as needing comprehensive support to boost graduation rates. Manzano reported a graduation rate of just under 68% of the class of 2025, while E-Cademy's rate dropped to about 56%. Officials say both schools must now implement plans to improve student outcomes. APS reports its overall district graduation rate is just over 76%. Natasha Laban, News Radio, KKOB.
3: Evacuations have been ordered in parts of Sandoval County due to a wildfire in the Macaulay Springs area. Forest officials say that blaze was reported earlier today and has burned over 30 acres. Crews are actively working to contain it. Areas under go status include Jemez Falls Campground, Sierra Los Pinos, and Vallecitos. Los Alamos County is currently under ready status. Smoke may be visible in Albuquerque, Jemez Springs, and the surrounding areas. Evacuation shelters are open at Jemez Mountain Baptist Church and the Jemez Senior Center. The driver in a crash last month that killed a retired Albuquerque police lieutenant will be remaining behind bars. Francina Walker has that.
17: Artem Dernoff was driving the wrong way while intoxicated on Interstate 10. His vehicle was hit head-on, causing the death of retired APD Lieutenant Eric Wilson. After hearing on Tuesday, the court decided to keep Dernoff behind bars without bond until trial. He is facing charges of homicide by vehicle, aggravated fleeing, and driving under the influence. Francina Walker, News Radio KKOB.
3: On Tuesday, New Mexico state lawmaker John Block urged the state's tribes and pueblos to renegotiate the Intertribal Gaming Compact to legalize statewide online sports betting. Currently, it's only allowed in person at tribal casinos. Block said the 17 tribes and pueblos that are part of the state's gaming compact should reopen that agreement to allow the practice and charge of taxes and fees. By prohibiting online sports betting, he said, the state is foregoing tens of millions of dollars in revenues from online sports gambling, which is legal in 33 states.
15: Reopening negotiations requires approval from the state governor and tribal government members as well. The New Mexico legislature and the U.S. Interior Department secretary then must sign off on the compact once it's been negotiated. And speed cameras multiplying like rabbits in the Duke City. With four new cameras, the total is 34. Those new cameras are located at 4th near Griego, Central at 61st Street, Central at 61st Street West, and Unser at Gwynn. Jennifer Turner, the director of the Department of Municipal Development, says the program has shown that speed cameras do work in Albuquerque and that drivers are slowing down. Slower speeds means safer driving. Mayor Keller notes that since the program began, more than 760,000 citations have been issued. For 96.3 News Radio KKOB, I'm Mike Gaba.
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3: Okay, it's working. I like that. All right, 243-3333. It's our last segment. If you're just tuning in, Lisa Keltner lost a child to fentanyl. It was Xanax laced with fentanyl, which is even more horrific. They have a ride coming up on July 11th, 2026. And if you want to participate, it's going to be really fun. Tony with the Combat Veterans Motorcycle Association put the ride together. You're going from Albuquerque. It starts at 13150 Central Avenue Southeast. You can show up at noon that day on July 11th. And pay for entry. It's how much is it to get in?
19: So it's $25 per rider, like a single rider, 30 for two people on a bike. And all the funds will go back to the nonprofit I'm giving it to.
3: It's Serenity Mesa, correct?
19: Yes.
3: And then what's the ride going to look like, Tony?
28: We're just going to, you know, get together. We'll have a little meeting, you know, a little safety meeting. And then we'll scoot out of there. We're going to go up 14. Nice ride up through the mountains. It'll be a little bit of get away from the heat a little bit. Should be nice.
3: Mm-hmm.
28: We're going to cruise kind of through Madrid and just kind of all there. And we'll end up in Wicked West Harley up in Santa Fe.
3: So Wicked West, and then lots of fun at Wicked West, by the way. Food, drink, it's going to be fun. Non-alcoholic beverages.
19: Right.
3: Silent auctions. What else is going on there?
19: We'll have some Narcan being handed out, and they will show you how to use it. I carry it in my car. So far, I haven't had to use it, but you never know when you might need it. If you think someone needs it and you use it, it could save a life. If they're on something else, it won't hurt them. So that's something everybody should carry with them, because you never know when you'll find somebody in need of it. So we'll have.
3: And they're handing that out for free.
19: Yes, for free.
3: Okay. And then you've got music.
19: Right. Danny and the Stealing Thunder Band. He is actually from Nombe Pueblo, and he is also in recovery. And he has an amazing story. And he's also a motorcycle rider, so he's excited to be a part of this. He will share his story there as well. And I'm excited to have him. And then we have a special guest, Hans Storsberg, who is a very well-known and amazing singer-songwriter, guitar player. He will start with an acoustic set. And then we will have Danny T and the Stealing Thunder Band play after that. And then we'll have food provided by Harley, and then Coca-Cola provided beverages. And then we'll have some resources from the community to help with mental health and things like that.
3: It's going to be a blast.
19: Yes.
3: Oh, yeah. It's going to be a good run.
28: Oh, yeah. It's going to be fun.
3: Well, listen, I appreciate you guys coming on. Is there a website they can go to?
19: Yes. So it is Connor's Heart. It is CONNORS-HEART.org. And you can go to events and you can read all about it. You don't have to sign up ahead of time. Anyone can show up. You don't have to ride a motorcycle. I figure we'll probably get there around 2 p.m., start the music, have the food. But people, you know, kids can come. It's family friendly. It's free.
3: Non-alcoholic beverages.
19: Yes, and it's free to come, you know, free to come. And again, we'll be pulling in the motorcycles, which will be fun to see.
3: Okay, do you want me to take a call right now? I don't see it on the call screen, so I'm going to just go straight to it, Man Candy. So, Steve, you're on. Steve, are you there? Uh-oh. I took it.
28: New board.
3: I don't know. Now I can't hang it up, Man Candy. Okay, there it goes. I don't know. That didn't go well. That did not go well for our call 1.0. Okay, oh. Websites one more time. I'm sorry.
19: Yes, so it is Connors Heart. It is CONNORS-HEART.org.
3: Thank you for coming on today.
19: Thank you so much for having
3: us.
19: I really
3: appreciate
19: it.
3: Keep doing God's work.
28: Thank you for having us.
3: Yeah, you're doing great. You are tenacious.
19: This is how I heal. This helps me heal by giving back to the community and helping to save other people from this horrible loss that I've had have to deal with for the rest of my life. So thank you.
3: Thank you for coming on. I appreciate you guys. All right, when we come back, you won't believe what this Arby's manager, it's the weirdest story I've ever heard. She's being charged with felony poisoning, but it's way worse than that. It gives new meaning to roast beef sandwich. Let's put it that way. That and more when we come back.
14: Current traffic conditions. Emergency responders are still on scene of a westbound rollover on I-40. This is between 98th Street and Atrisco Vista Boulevard. Congestion starts at 98th Street. Also, that earlier westbound crash on I-40 between University Boulevard and I-25 has been cleared. Still seeing congestion left over between the I-25 interchange and Rio Grande Boulevard.
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10: At 6:39, it's 87 degrees in Albuquerque. 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
3: I definitely didn't hang on. I promise I didn't touch anything. We'll see what the Hour of Rage goes through.
10: No kidding.
3: It's gonna be interesting, man, Candy. This looks new. But so far, not impressed with the new keyboard. It looks new. It looks new.
10: Well, I got to tell you, everything runs good in here so far. The only issue that we've had up to this point is the phones. I don't know if people just can't wait 30 seconds for us to get through the weather or what the dealio is, but I need somebody to call.
3: Somebody call.
10: So we can test this phone.
3: Can someone test? Please call right now, 243-3333, so we can see whether these phone lines are working for the Hour of Rage. Okay. I love the Ass Pro. My ass is pro.
10: Come on, people.
3: 243-3333. If someone could give us a call, just come on, say hi. No pressure. There you go. They all lit up. There you go. They're all lit up on my end.
10: Okay, good. Hold on.
3: We'll see how this goes. Because I want to know, can you hear the station on hold? That was a big deal. And can I cue you up? Can I not drop the call if I answer it? So if you don't know what's going on, we've been in a makeshift studio. We replaced the board here at News Radio KKOB. It's been quite the adventure. I got to thank all the engineers here have done just an amazing job. They really have. So I can't thank them enough. Okay, we're going to take Scott on line one. Scott, you're on News Radio KKOB with Eric Strauss. Could you hear it on hold?
21: No, I didn't hear. You don't have your on hold broadcast, but rest of it's working.
3: Okay, but you didn't hear the station while you were on hold?
21: Nope, just did.
3: Bummer.
21: Did nothing.
3: Bummer. That is such a bummer, my man. We'll get it landed.
21: Oh, definitely.
3: Yeah, I don't like that at all. Are you going to call in for the Hour of Rage?
21: If I'm still driving, I will.
3: Okay, brother. I appreciate you calling. Thank you.
21: Hey, no problem.
3: Super appreciate you. 243-3333. We're trying to test the phone lines. So if you could just give us a call, just like Scott just did, real quick, like, hey, this is what's going on. You know, I don't know. Oh, that's it's tepidly working. Oh, I will. Rick, you're on News Radio KKOB with Eric Strauss.
0: Yeah, here's one for your Joker Rodeo.
3: Okay. Should I be close to the dump button?
0: Yeah, you can.
3: Okay. Go ahead.
0: It's a poem.
3: It's a what?
0: It's a poem.
3: Okay.
0: This is a poem about Under the Bleachers by Seymour Butts.
3: And on that...

0: your phone works, and sometimes your phone doesn't.
1: Okay. Well, hopefully we can get it working now. So you called in and got on without issue, correct? Could you hear me, Debbie?
0: Okay. Yes.
1: Okay. Your phone. Okay. Thank you for the call, sweetheart. I appreciate you. Why did I feel like that got awkward? I feel like Debbie needed a hug on some level. Debbie, if you can see in the studio right now, I'm giving you a big radio hug. Like I'm emotionally hugging you. Not physically, emotionally. So if you can feel my emotions, I am hugging you currently. It's an air hug, yes. Steve, you're on News Radio KKOB with Eric Strauss.
2: So let me explain to you why your phone's not working correctly.
1: Okay.
2: When those guys moved you to the new or their temporary studio, they did not wire the phones correctly. Hence, when you call, like I just spent the last 15 minutes trying to call you and it rang and rang and rang and rang, they didn't get all your phone lines into you.
1: Okay.
2: In the temporary studio. That's been going on for weeks. Okay. You cannot hear the voices in the background. You know, in the background, you can't hear you guys. What they did in the last 2 weeks is they moved everything like for like from the temporary back to the new. They need to go back to the old wiring before the temporary.
1: Okay. I'll run it by the engineering department, Steve. I appreciate
2: yep.
1: the call. Hey, thank you for your tenacity, you though. Thank you, Maya. I always appreciate you. I do. I loves me some Steve. Debbie needs a hug. Debbie, know that I am hugging you on multiple levels right now. Like, if there is levels of hugging, you're on multiple, like, floors. Like, you push the button on 3, I'm hugging you. Goes down to level 2, still hugging you, Debbie. Just to let you know. Sarah, you're on News Radio KKOB with Eric Strauss.
3: Yeah, I still can't hear the radio like before, delayed like a couple seconds, but we are putting up 4 more new speeding cameras. So,
1: boo.
3: So we got 34
1: will the
3: now.
1: Speeding camera help my phone service?
4: Boo.
1: Will the speeding cameras help my phone service?
3: Well, I thought you got the new state. How come I can't hear when I
1: agree. Instead of focusing on speeding cameras, Sarah, let's get these phones straight first. Thank you for the call.
3: No.
1: Thank you for the call. See, Sarah, prioritize. Love her, but let's get your priorities straight, young lady. 243-3333. I got 3 open lines. Can you please test the phones for me? It's a small ask. Just trying to get it landed here. 243-33. Let's do this. Let's give a rando caller a t-shirt or something in the next segment. Cool? Let's take a look at KKOB traffic.
5: Current traffic conditions. Emergency responders are still on scene of a westbound rollover on I-40. This is between 98th Street and Atrisco Vista Boulevard. Congestion starts at 98th Street. Also, that earlier westbound crash on I-40 between University Boulevard and I-25 has been cleared. Still seeing congestion left over between the I-25 interchange and Rio Grande Boulevard.
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8: Good morning. Summer heat does not let up this afternoon. A high of 92 degrees in Santa Fe, 99 in Albuquerque. Increasing clouds throughout the afternoon will give way to a slight thunderstorm chance and maybe some light showers overnight tonight. A low of 62 degrees in Santa Fe, 68 in Albuquerque.
9: At 6:49, it's 87 degrees in Albuquerque. It's 78 in Santa Fe. 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
1: 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We are testing phone lines. I appreciate all of you calling.

0: calling in right now. Everybody's called in. We're going to give a rando t-shirt away to see if these lines are working. 243-30. I got three open lines now. So you can call right now, 243-3333. Sarah, you're on News Radio KKOB with Eric Strauss.
1: Eric, darling, it's Sugar Mama. How are you?
0: How you doing? Sugar Mama, why haven't you called in a while?
1: I need to be better about it.
0: If I'm going to pimp out your wares, you have to call in.
1: I know. And I am about to go into church, so can I put in a rage before I go in?
0: Yes.
1: Listen, I posted a Happy Father's Day post on my Sugar Mama's 505 Facebook, and they decided that they weren't going to recommend me because of the picture on it. Well, and I respect that, but it was a picture of my husband with our son.
0: What's wrong with that?
1: Well, they were shooting, but we were in a controlled area.
0: Oh, my heavens.
1: And he had hearing protection on.
0: Oh,
1: but
0: my heavens.
1: They said they will no longer push my website or my Facebook.
0: Whatever.
1: So that's my rage. Facebook hated my beautiful picture.
0: We live in such wacky times right now. I am serious.
1: It's an upside down world.
0: Hey, I better hear from you on Friday. Go say a prayer for me. All right?
1: I sure will. You have the best night of your life.
0: You too. Take care, sweetheart. Sugar
1: Bye-bye.
0: Mom. Do you remember? She dropped us some stuff. It's very good stuff.
2: Oh, I've been wondering where she was at for quite a while. And Jeff is on line one.
0: Jeff, you're on News Radio KKOB with Eric Strauss.
3: Hey, Eric.
0: How you doing, Jeff?
3: Man Candy there. I had no issues calling in. He picked up on the first ring.
0: Yeah.
3: So I don't know what's going on with other people's phones, but I think your guys' phone's working great.
0: Okay, perfect. But you can't hear the station on hold, correct?
3: Yeah, no, it's just silence. But that's cool. I'd rather hear silence.
0: Okay, I got you. I appreciate the call, my man. Thank you.
3: Sure thing.
0: Take care.
3: Right. Bye. Yeah.
0: Wait, look. See, line one still won't hang up. I'm hitting drop. Why? See? That's that button. Who is it? Rick, you're on News Radio KKOB with Eric Strauss.
4: Good evening, sir.
0: How you doing, buddy?
4: I'm doing well. How are you, my friend?
0: I'm all right. I'm nervous about these phone lines.
4: Oh, you're coming through crystal clear. I think it's good.
0: Okay. I wish we could I'll have to just live with it. It's fine. At least you're coming through, right?
4: Yes, sir.
0: I want to, Rick, after we get off the phone, hold for me. Because I want to get you a t-shirt,
4: yes,
0: okay?
4: Oh, that's great. You know, I got one of your shirts about 9 months ago, the Viper Pit shirt.
0: Which one did you get?
4: I tell you.
0: Is it the American flag?
4: Yes.
0: That's a good one.
4: That's the one. My wife has been wearing it. So it's stunning, I must say. It's incredible design.
0: Well, go pick you up another one. You already know the process, so just go get you another one, all right?
4: That sounds very good.
0: That way you and your wife can send me a pic of you wearing it together, which would be adorable, by the way.
4: Will do, absolutely.
0: All right, brother. Thank you for the call. I appreciate you. Take care.
4: Appreciate you. Thank you.
0: I love this audience. Gosh darn it. Man Candy, look, we're all... we loves us some Viper Pit. How's it in there? So give them the breakdown, Man Candy. And then tell them how to download the podcast, too. What?
2: You can see me. I'm just kind of sliding back and forth here.
0: I know.
2: But we need to get the phone pro working.
0: Yeah.
2: Okay.
0: Can work on that at break. Yeah.
2: I don't know if that's going to happen
0: at break. It's probably not going to.
2: But everything else is fine.
0: What if I log it in from my side? Does it still have that sketchy password? Oh, no. The keyboard's gone.
2: Well,
0: they took the whole keyboard out.
2: I'm not. You know what? I never even got to talk to Manny about that. So I'm not sure yet. But we'll work on it. And also, I have got to see if you have any prizes for the hour of rage. So those are my two major issues.
0: Those are our to-dos coming up.
2: And we've got to do our power walk
0: With
2: Gaba. Gabe is looking.
0: Oh, so you think Gabe doesn't look like he wants to go on the power walk?
2: Yeah, he does. He's going to moonwalk it this
0: He's got something
2: time.
0: Going on. He's doing the cross symbol like I'm a vampire or something. It's getting weird. I have a conspiracy for you. This from the text line. Why does Sarah always get through, but nobody else can? Warren Commission, question mark? Y'all some funny people. All right, when we come back, we are going to do the Hour of Rage, and we're going to try to get this thing off the ground. I need you to call in. I need you to be pissed off. I'll start it out. I'm going to rage against an Arby's manager. Felony poisoning. Wait till you hear what this lady did. It's full-on rage, by the way. That and more. Harness your rage, Viper Pit. Call in.
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23: From ABC News, I'm Dave Packer. A pair of powerful earthquakes rocking Venezuela. The nation's interior minister detailing the damage after the first 7.2 magnitude quake, followed seconds later by a 7.5. Reports of damage and injuries in Caracas, the Venezuelan capital. And here at home, a 5.6 magnitude quake in northern rural California this morning. Renee Everode was inside a grocery store as items started flying off shelves.
24: I was like shaking from head to toe. My hands were shaking. It felt like it lasted for 20 minutes.
23: President Trump in a closed-door meeting with senators today. That devolved into chaos when he held up a bipartisan housing affordability bill to press for his signature voting security legislation. This is a federal judge today permanently blocked President Trump's executive order that would require proof of citizenship to register to vote.
25: The ruling is the latest setback in the Trump administration's attempt to increase federal oversight of elections. Judge Denise Casper wrote that the Constitution, quote, does not grant the president any specific powers over elections, and made permanent an order from last year that blocked enforcement of Trump's executive order, which required proof of citizenship to register to vote, and demanded that mail-in ballots be received by Election Day. Separate from today's ruling, Trump earlier this year signed a second executive order on voting to create a national list of verified voters. That policy is still being challenged in court. Peter Haralambos, ABC News.
23: Still unclear whether Iran will allow nuclear inspectors. President Trump says Iran has agreed to it, but Iranian officials say that's not the case. A Florida man facing a manslaughter charge for a fatal bow and arrow shooting in Brooksville. Hernando County Sheriff Al Nehi says it happened early Monday afternoon.
26: There was interaction and a heated argument started between our witness, our victim, and the suspect.
23: The victim apparently died in the hospital. You're listening to ABC News.
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29: 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Instead, the number dropped from 626,000 new home sales to 580,000, a 7.3% decrease. 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
23: 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The death toll rising in Europe thanks to a record-setting heat wave.
30: In France, it was the hottest day on record. Icons of Paris, the Eiffel Tower, and the Louvre had to close early to keep tourists safe. With hundreds of schools closed and trains cancelled, crowds are flocking to lakes and rivers to beat the heat. But that's caused a surge in drowning deaths. And in Europe, AC is not that common.
31: I haven't stopped sweating since the second I woke up this morning.
32: You're just living on fans.
30: Experts warn of a dangerous heat dome looming over continental Europe.
23: ABC's James Longman. A proposed class action lawsuit accusing gas stations in California of using artificial intelligence software
0: to illegally collude and drive up prices at the pump. The National Taxpayer Advocate says the IRS did better than expected in issuing refunds during the 2026 tax season, despite massive cuts to its workforce. But people who needed help by phone had a hard time getting through. Dave Packer, ABC News.
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35: Bye, Burpitt. Welcome to News Radio KKOB every Wednesday from 7 to 8 p.m., assuming everything works tonight. 243-3333, we turn this 50,000-watt blowtorch into the pressure release valve. It's cheaper than therapy. You win stuff, you call in and just be pissed off. And become a Darth Rager. That's an elite club, by the way. 243-3333. All you have to do is call in and be pissed off about anything. So there's that. Yes, Mike, I did bleep up tonight. I was supposed to announce the new date for the barbecue contest. Yeah. For the Hour of Rage, 243-3333, three open lines. I want to rage against this Arby's manager. Apparently, Amanda Hendricks, a former manager at Arby's in Broken Bow, Oklahoma, was charged with felony poisoning with intent to injure after an investigation into a March incident involving customer Jenica Church, bless her heart. According to an affidavit, Broken Bow police obtained surveillance video from the restaurant and concluded that Hendricks spat into sandwiches prepared for the customer Church. The problem was she was experiencing an active herpes outbreak. And guess what? Jenica Church tested positive for herpes. Church told the police that she stopped at the restaurant after a late bartending shift in March and noticed her order was taking longer than expected. It was taking a bit of time, Church told the station. I thought they were mad at me because it was about to close. And we'll pick up on this, 243-3333. I mean, can you imagine? What the bleep? Mike, I promise you, and let me make you this unadulterated promise. We will have a barbecue date tomorrow. We will announce it. We will rep it multiple times. I may do it before the end of the show if I can get a hold of Linja. So I have dates circled. I just got to pick the one, and I got to make sure I run it by Linja. Because of the time I didn't, hello, daughter's got all kinds of varsity cheer stuff, blah, blah, blah. All right, who's on line one, Man Candy? Are we good? Okay. Jeff, you're on News Radio KKOB with Eric Strauss.
11: Hey, Eric, it's me, Jeff, again. Hey, you know, I've been watching these all these European fans coming for the World Cup, going to all these cities, California, Fort Worth, Texas. Well, there was this English couple, and they're doing a tour of America. They started in California watching their soccer. Well, when they got to New Mexico, they said it was kind of bleak. But when they got to Albuquerque, they said, oh, we finally got a big city here in New Mexico. And what was the first thing they saw when they got into Albuquerque? The girl, she was filming herself. She's like, I think I just saw a homeless person smoking, she said, crack on the side of the road.
35: Isn't that wonderful?
11: And I thought,
35: we're always putting our best foot forward, Jeff.
11: All these other cities are all glowing with all this good stuff they have. And what do we have here? The homeless smoking crack. And
35: not
11: I thought,
35: wonderful.
11: Man, I was embarrassed. I'm a lifelong resident. I was embarrassed.
35: And here's the issue, Jeff. We're gonna probably elect a nitwit for a governor.
11: Of course, we
35: are. A literally nitwit for a governor.
11: Yep.
35: When we have the opportunity to elect a pro business, like super clean Rio Rancho mayor guy that would probably clean up this state within a month, and we're gonna elect the nitwit.
11: Yeah, it was just embarrassing watching all these other glowing videos about how great America is. And then Albuquerque is first thing they see is a crackhead.
35: Yep.
11: But
35: Jeff,
11: anyway, I just remember that, and I'm like, God, that's embarrassing.
35: It is. Thank you for the call, buddy. And I feel your pain. Because we can do better. We can do better. You just have to quit electing the same people over and over and over again. We can do better. 243-3333. Sarah, you're on News Radio KKOB with Eric Strauss.
12: Okay, let me turn off the... Okay, I got it now. Hey, you know, I'm mad because, you know, I live in this HOA. It's actually a cul-de-sac. It only has one way. And then we got these drag racers that coming through, thinking that there's a way out, and they speed through, and I think they cause wrecks. And one of my neighbors, he's got little wood
14: pieces, ready to throw at him. He's not scared. He's going to throw it at the cars.
35: Let's not do that, Sarah. We're not promoting violence. Do not throw cars, wood, or anything at people. Call the police. You know, the police you voted for with Mayor Keller. You remember that guy who's going to get us 1,000 new officers? Remember those promises never kept? Oh, you don't because you voted for him. All right, Matt on four. Matt, you're on News Radio KKOB with Eric Strauss.
15: Hey, Eric, how you doing?
35: How you doing, buddy?
15: Well, I'm one of the residents that got displaced today due to the Macaulay fires.
35: And oh, I'm sorry,
15: this
35: man.
15: Is the third time, yeah, this is the third time in 9 years that we've been evacuated. And the last time was National Forest Service-related reasons. The time before that, it was someone came up, had a campfire, didn't put it out, and it caught the area on fire. And this time I was talking to one of the police officers as I was being evacuated, and they're investigating some hikers that it might have happened from. I'm really getting sick and tired of people coming up into the mountains, especially when it's posted everywhere not to
35: light a fire.
15: What's that?
35: I don't understand why people can't just follow simple rules.
15: Yeah, there's lit signs up everywhere that saying what a horrible dry conditions it is, and yet they come up, they go hiking, and they think they're just going to have a little campfire. And this happens. And now, last time I was displaced for 3 weeks.
35: Oh, my Lord.
15: Today's the first day. I don't know how long it's going to be, but it's headed, you know, when I was up there earlier, it looked like it was headed right toward our community. So I'm getting really sick of this. And
35: I'm sorry, Matt. Listen, I'm going to say a little prayer for all you guys. I hope you get home soon. And like I said, I wish people would be more responsible. Thank you for the rage, buddy. That's legit right there.
15: Yeah,
35: thank you for the call. All right, 243-3333. We got one open line. It's News Radio, KKOB. We got line one, man, Candy. Daniel, you're on News Radio, KKOB with Eric Strauss.
16: Hi, Eric. Can you hear me okay?
35: Yep, I can. How do you like the phone lines? Do you get through okay?
16: It's sometimes a technical difficulty, but it obviously worked this time.
35: Okay, good.
16: Two rages for you.
35: Okay.
16: There's a book called The Big White Lie, The CIA and the Cocaine Crack Epidemic. And the author, a former DEA agent, says he witnessed firsthand violations of drug laws by U.S. officials and says the government caused the crack epidemic. Now, whether you consider the fentanyl a drug or a chemical weapon from China, it kills people, and the DEA didn't care. I'm not a DA agent. I have a soul. And this was so wrong. People need to be held accountable.
35: Amen to that. Your second rage?
16: These license plate readers in Albuquerque use signal trace technology to track your phones, wearables, and even your animals if they're chipped, connecting people's devices with the vehicle's license plate. No warrant, no probable cause. If we are private citizens with rights, why the unwarranted government intrusion? The cameras can't pull anybody over. Police officers do that. We need more police officers. Thanks.
35: Thanks for the call. Yeah. Good points. This from the text line. If someone spit in my sandwich when I was working at Sonic, I'd pay back with more hours so many I'd make them middle class from painter Daniel B. Romero. I don't know.
17: Coronavirus!
35: 243-3333. Just so you know, Albuquerque Metro Arby's potato cakes and Upper 10 are certified crispy and fizzy. I heard those potato cakes are good. Okay, go ahead, Meg.
18: I want to try a potato cake.
35: Yeah, me too.
18: Tom on line two and Alex on four.
35: Okay. 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
19: Hey, good evening, brother. Appreciate you. Hey, I'm totally disturbed. Are
0: Our election system has got to be corrupted and perverted. There's no possible way there's that many stupid people here.
35: I wish I could disagree with you.
0: Oh, I know we have a lot of stupid people. I know it's godless and lawless, but our system of election has got to be corrupted and perverted, you know? Something is not right.
35: The only thing I will say to this, Tom, is when we look at a voter ID bill and every Democrat votes against it, you have to scratch your head a little bit, right?
0: Yeah.
35: I mean, you have it's a head scratcher for sure. Like, you have to have an ID for everything. You know what I mean?
0: Just like, yeah, logic has left the building.
35: Amen, Tom. Thank you for the call. You're in the mix, buddy. I appreciate you. Yeah, good calls. Good rages so far. Did it hang up? I don't know. There we go. I got it. Oh, man, I'm struggling with this keyboard. 243-3333, News Radio KKOB, call. Be pissed off. It's fun. You'll like it. So far, we have Jeff, Sarah, Matt, Daniel, and Tom. 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
35: 243-3333. We're in the heart of News Radio KKOB. We got Jeff, Sarah, Matt, Daniel, Tom. Let's go right to the phones. Who's on line one, Man Candy? Mark, you're on News Radio KKOB with Eric Strauss.
9: Good afternoon, Eric.
35: How you doing, buddy?
9: Kind of a personalized local rage, but the Albertsons at Eubank in Candelaria is redoing their parking lot. And at a main entrance right next to the Whataburger, for some odd reason, they've put an island that sticks halfway into the area where most people pull in and in out to get onto Candelaria. It's the so damnest weird thing I've ever seen. And
35: I hate stupid traffic engineering. I hate it. It's like worst. If you and I can look at it, Mark, and go, this is stupid. When the guys were framing or pouring or whatever, did they go,
9: yeah,
35: come on?
9: Yeah.
35: Like, this is stupido. Like, yeah, yeah, come on.
9: The guys that were doing it, you would think, would have said, oh, hell no. Get the engineers back out here. This is just the dumbest thing.
35: And they might have, and the engineers show up going, according to my calculus, that's a perfectly fine spot to put that island.
9: Yeah.
35: You know what I mean? Yeah. You could see that very easily with this state. Mark, thanks for the call, man.
9: You got
35: I appreciate
9: it.
35: Good rage. Man, good rage tonight. 243-3333. Couple open lines. I'm just going to, who's on line two, man? I'm just going to lines. I'm not even asking. Jack, you're on News Radio KKOB with Eric Strauss.
10: Hey, good afternoon. I have rage. I don't know. Guess it's called getting old rage. 1 in 5 vehicle dwellers is a person over 60. And people over 60 are 4 times less likely to be employed as people under 60.
35: Yeah.
10: So there's a whole lot of discrimination against old people trying to get work.
35: That's true.
10: And nobody wants you around when you're old. That's my rage. And I'm not going to get real mad and holler and yell about it. It's just a fact that nobody would debate that fact that,
35: sadly,
10: when you get old, nobody wants your ass around. That's my rage.
35: Thanks for the call, Jack.
26: Yeah, sadly, I can't disagree with that.
35: 243-3330. See, and then it gets echoey and weird. There's just weird things. It's weird stuff. 243-3333, couple open lines, and there shouldn't be. You've got Jeff, Sarah, Matt, Daniel, Tom, Mark, and Jack. Let's go to Dark Rager Steve. You're on News Radio KKOB with Eric Strauss.
11: Always following Jack, but hey, the guy before you was talking about engineering and IT or engineering stuff. It's always the engineers and the IT guys that always have to one-up each other, like that stinking monstrosity out there in Burnleo.
35: Mm.
11: You know, come on, man, really?
35: Yeah.
11: Hey, I want to rage against our Mayor Timmy. Mayor Timmy decided today to post a little response to the fentanyl crisis in Albuquerque, basically stating that it was...
35: let me guess, Trump's fault.
11: Trump's fault that he took all the money to fight fentanyl and all the other crap. Yet KOB just posted 40 minutes ago, KKOB or KOB TV, I should say, just posted 40 minutes ago that the mayor is unhappy with the fentanyl crisis in Albuquerque because in 2023 to 2025, the federal government decided to let the fentanyl flow through Albuquerque. My math, I'm not an engineering expert or an IT guy, but my math would say that 2023 and let's see, 2025, oh yeah, maybe Hunter Biden was in charge of that crappy little fentanyl push, you know?
35: Oh, I'm gonna go out on a limb and say you're right, but you
11: probably
35: know, details, right, Steve. It's always Trump's fault. It's always Trump's fault. So thank you for the thank
11: Tim
35: you.
11: Needs to get a clue.
35: Thank you for the rage. I appreciate it. Man, great hour of rage tonight. 2-4 and I got open lines, by the way. 243-3333. ABC Door, ABCDoor.com is the website. They're having a grand opening at their new location, 2020 Zering, Z-E-R-Z-E-A-R-I-N-G. It's in the Sawmill District, right where all that fancy schmancy food is. And it's 2020 Zering. They're having Super Tech Day on the 26th from 1 to 5 p.m. They have hot dogs, hamburgers, chips, sodas, drawings for gift cards, swag, and the best garage door in the state of New Mexico, possibly the nation. They do commercial, residential. They do automatic openers, and they do automatic gates, which let me tell you, it's, man, I love my gate opener. I know I've said that 1,000 times. I highly recommend it. You just push a button, and my gate is 50,000 pounds. It is a massive gate. So let me tell you, if it'll open my gate, I'm sure they can open yours. 505-884-1166, abcdoor.com. 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
35: This from the text line. Eric, I believe you have to have an ID to enter the Obama Presidential Library that just opened. That from Rich. 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Now, this I don't know. Screwloose Oliver had to step down after being listed as a defendant in a RICO case, allegedly involving multiple agencies. That from the text line. I have no idea if that's true or not. Allegedly. So, it could be and it couldn't be. You never know. The lady in Broken Bow has vowed to spit on your gate. Let her do it. I don't care. It's not like I'm licking my gate anytime soon. I wonder if the lady, like, man, I would know right away if someone spit in my sandwich. You think, right? But maybe if you bury it too much in the... No, never. You don't ever want to.
16: Wait, we've talked about this before. I never, there's a couple things I never do. I never send anything back. Yeah. I never argue with minimum wage fast food workers.
35: Because you don't know their mental health.
16: Exactly. You know, and I do this thing that you kind of taught me how to do where I tell everybody how much I appreciate them in the moment.
35: Yeah.
16: And that really goes a long way to, you know, hopefully alleviating some of this stuff.
35: You would hope.
16: I see these people arguing with these minimum wage
35: no
16: people.
35: No way. I wouldn't do that.
16: And it's like, why don't you just ask them to. Right.
35: Although I've rolled into a Taco Bell late at night and questioned my whole life. I mean, I've rolled out of there with a sack of tacos, questioning my very existence on this planet. Existential crisis with a bag of Taco Bell. No joke. And you wonder, is there spittle in here? Could there be other bodily fluids in this thing? Should I be eating this Taco Bell this late? Am I truly riding the lightning here?
16: I got to tell you,
35: I love Taco Bell.
16: Well, we all do, but... Fast food does these cycles where it gets real expensive. People stop eating it.
35: Yeah.
16: And then
35: I'm on that cycle right now where I stopped eating it.
16: You should too because expensive. It's too expensive.
35: Who do we got on line one?
16: We have got Charlotte.
35: We got two open lines, by the way. Charlotte, you're on News Radio KKOB with Eric Strauss.
17: Thank you. Hi, Eric.
35: How you doing?
17: I think I called you a year ago or maybe 2 years ago.
35: Well, that's too long, sweetheart. You need to call more. You know you're like family to me.
17: Thank you, Eric. I got my annual bill from the United States Post Office saying this year I owe them $230 to deliver my mail. Now, I drive to the post office to get my mail.
35: You have a P.O. box. I remember this.
17: Yeah.
35: And so they've raised it? How? Because you paid an exorbitant amount last year.
17: Yeah, $210 last year, I think it was.
35: So they raised it by $20.
17: Yeah. And I have called different places trying to get a sensible answer about why I pay to go there to get my mail, but everybody else
35: gets
17: who
35: it for
17: lives
35: free.
17: In a house on a street where the mailman delivers it, or if you want here in Corrales, you could opt to go get your mail at some group of boxes.
35: Box, yeah.
17: And it's free. And they hire a private contractor to bring that mail out to that box. But if I go to the post office and get it, it costs me $230.
35: It makes no sense.
17: Could somebody just tell me something that makes sense?
35: Give you a salient answer. Give you a salient answer. That's all we want.
17: That's all I want.
35: If you get that answer, you need to call me. Because I've been ruminating on this for a year, Charlotte. I remember this last year.
17: Yeah.
35: I haven't forgotten you. See that?
17: It's a lot of money to yeah. pay to drive down there and get it.
35: Plus gas. Right?
17: Oh, boy.
35: Thanks for the call, sweetheart. It's always good rage. Don't wait another year.
17: Okay.
35: You better call in before a year. I'm going to be upset with you. Don't wait a year to call. 243-3330. I always take calls. I'm one of the few hosts left that does this. Debbie, you're on News Radio KKOB with Eric Strauss.
4: Thank you ever so kindly.
35: Yes.
4: My story is very not radio.
35: Really?
4: No. My story is anger.
35: Okay.
4: I'm angry because there's a I live in the mountains, and we had a bear, and the bear decided to take care of a chicken coop.
35: Oh, wow.
4: And the chicken coop didn't fare very well.
35: No, not against a bear.
4: And
35: those chickens didn't stand a chance, Debbie. My chickens got eaten by my little rescue dogs.
4: Well, I understand that bears are hungry and all that other stuff, but dadgummit.
35: How many chickens did they eat? How many?
4: Two out of three.
35: So you only had three chickens?
4: That they were laying hens.
35: Yeah, I had six. And they were scattered in pieces all over my yard from my dogs.
4: Oh, boy.
35: Can you believe that?
4: This one was, this bear was in the tree looking at my friend in the face. And she wanted the little puppy dog behind.
35: Oh, yeah. You better watch it, man. Debbie, he's hungry.
5: I was caring about the bears.
35: Thank you for the call, sweetheart.
4: Thank you.
35: I appreciate you.
4: Sorry. I don't like bears.
35: Yeah, I don't either.
4: But they can come and go.
35: Yeah.
4: Away.
35: Yeah. Thank you for the call, Debbie.
4: All righty. Have a good one.
35: You too. Why did I find her so cute? Details, man, Candy. This from the text line, man, Candy. 243-3333. You got wide open lines, by the way. And we're trying to test if the lines are working. So you calling in being pissed off helps me. 243-3333. Arby's has horsey sauce, but camels do the spitting. I don't understand that. No, I don't. I really don't. What do camels have to do with Arby's? Anyways, Ashley, you're on News Radio KKOB with Eric Strauss.
6: Hey, Eric.
35: Hey,
6: I'm
35: Ashley.
6: Calling to rage about the largest wind farm that I can now see from my front porch.
35: Oh, my Lord.
6: Mountains. Yes.
35: You wait. So, it's going to get bigger. And it's going to get, there's going to be more roads and more ecological disasters going on.
6: What's crazy is that I really didn't know a lot about it until I came. I worked very late. I got home. It looks like we have an airport.
35: Yep.
6: Right across from our home.
35: Yep.
6: And when I looked into it, we had no say. Nobody could have any say.
35: Nope.
6: This started in 2015 under the Obama administration.
35: Yep.
6: It was highly litigated. And guess who fast-tracked it in 2022?
35: Biden.
6: Deb Haaland.
35: Oh.
6: Deb Haaland. Look it up. Yep. Oh. So everybody in the East Mountains who's upset about it, Deb Haaland is the one who fast-tracked that.
35: And by the way, wait till one of those blades breaks and it's on the ground for like years and years and years and you're just looking at broken crap all over the place.
6: I know. It's so sad.
35: I feel so for you, Ashley. Thank you for the call, sweetheart. Appreciate you.
6: Yes. Have a good night.
35: You too. Take care. Good calls, man. Man, we've gotten some good calls tonight. 243-3333. Wide open lines. You can snatch

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12: 243-3333, it's News Radio KKOB. We've got Joe. Let's go to Joe. Joe, you're on News Radio KKOB with Eric Strauss. Joe, are you there, buddy?
13: Yeah.
12: You're on air.
13: Well,
12: are you there, Joe?
13: Yes, sir, I am.
12: What's your rage?

0: My man.
1: Well, these windmills that we got everywhere, everybody complains about them and this and that. Let's make a good thing out of everything. Stand in front of it, fly a kite, and everybody has fun.
0: I don't know that it works like that. You'll probably get arrested, Joe.
1: Not the first time.
0: Thank you. Thanks for the call, man.
1: All right.
0: That's funny. Not the first time. Wayne, you're on News Radio KKOB with Eric Strauss.
2: Okay, this leads into my rage. Who's your football team?
0: Steelers.
2: And Man Candies?
0: I don't know. Do you have a football? Yeah, he doesn't have one.
2: I'm the Cowboys, and the Cowboys haven't won a Super Bowl in 30-some years, but I'm still a fan, right? And you're still a fan of the Steelers, even though they haven't won in a while either, right?
0: Yeah, right.
2: So it goes back to when the World Cup comes up, where's the loyalty to the USA? Just because USA hasn't won in 30 years doesn't mean you go and switch a team that's the favorite because you're like, oh, well, I'm 1/18th German, so I'm going to vote for Germany. Or I'm 1/27th British, so I'm going to vote for the British. Or I'm 1/30th Nigerian, so I'm going to go for the teams. Don't, quit picking the favorite and pick the team. Be proud of being USA.
0: Amen.
2: And we might be playing them
0: USA
2: in the
0: all the way.
2: July.
0: Yep. And by the way, we got a good draw, buddy. We got a good draw today. Did you know that?
2: No, I didn't.
0: Yeah, we got a good draw. So we got the best draw we could get as a country. So we caught a major break. So there's that.
2: If we beat Turkey, then we most likely could be playing England for 4th of July in Philadelphia. If you're not pro USA, then I don't know what you guys are.
0: You need to move out of the country at that point. USA. Joe, thank you. Wayne, thank you for the call. I appreciate you, man. That's a great call. Root for the home team, people. I don't know even who's on line one. I forgot to ask you. Armando, you're on News Radio KKOB with Eric Strauss.
3: Okay, Eric, I'm going to start from a while ago, but I'm going to work up to the present.
0: Okay.
3: When we were building the Roadrunner, the state asked other counties to help out, and I believe it was the good gentleman from Gallup or Grants, don't quote me on the location, one of the congressmen, said, no, we're not going to use it. So we're not going to help pay for it. So that county did help pay for the Roadrunner. Now, UNMH, the citizens of Bernalillo County are the only people that are paying for UNMH. All our property taxes, Bernalillo County is the only county that pays property taxes to support UNMH, yet UNMH gives services to people in Gallup, people in Taos, people in Deming, people in Lovington, people in Carlsbad, and yet they want to raise our sales tax? I mean, it looks like they're not, but why are we bearing the brunt of UNMH all by ourselves?
0: Amen, brother. Testify, Armando. Good rage, man. Thank you for the call. It's a good point. It's legit. Should we take one more, Man Candy? Charles, you're on News Radio KKOB with Eric Strauss.
4: You know, I didn't have much. Hello, I didn't have much to rage about today. But the last caller that mentioned this or that about FIFA and said the USA hadn't. The USA. Here's my rage. We've never won a World Cup. 100 years.
0: Yes.
4: Never.
0: Yep.
4: That's my rage, and I wouldn't have thought of it without You have to build on the last caller, but sure enjoy the program.
0: But Eric, we still are going to root for USA, correct, Charles?
4: Oh, yeah. I'm going over here in Vegas tomorrow night to JC's Pizza. Yeah, and yeah, absolutely. It'll be our third game if we win again, right?
0: Yep. Amen.
4: I don't know how many we have to win. I don't know the rules.
0: Like 50. I don't know either. Thank you for the call, Charles. Not joking. Thanks for the call, Charles.
4: Bye.
0: All right. Let's pick a winner, Man Candy. Matt with his fire rage. If you're displaced, at least you win that, Matt. So you're a Darth Rager. Congratulations. If you're still listening, give us a call back. We're going to get you a t-shirt. So that's all we have to give you. And if we can find anything else, we'll get it to you. Man Candy, thank you for everything. Man, that took us right to the end.
5: Yeah, it did.
0: Dude, just the phone lines were popping tonight.
5: They were.
0: I mean, I feel like we're back.
5: We are.
0: A little bit.
5: We just got a couple of little things, little kinks to work out here.
0: A little bit. A little bit. Viper Pit, thank you for all you do. Thank you for tuning in and all the support. We love you. You know that. Straight from Man Candy's heart and mind. We appreciate you. Go out and make a difference in the world. Eric Strauss, I am outro.

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15: From ABC News, I'm Dave Packer. Widespread damage in Venezuela after back-to-back powerful earthquakes. ABC's Melissa Adan says it happened while...
16: Many were home celebrating a public holiday. There are videos of collapsed buildings in Venezuela's capital city of Caracas as emergency crews helped to get the injured to the hospital. The U.S. Geological Survey saying the epicenter was located along the country's Caribbean coast. Melissa Adan, ABC News, Los Angeles.
15: President Trump and Republican Senator Bill Cassidy got into a shouting match during a Capitol Hill meeting. This after Cassidy voted for the War Powers Resolution to limit the White House's ability to continue the war in Iran. Cassidy.
17: The American people need to know more than we are being told. The Senate needs to know. And it does not appear, although I don't know for sure, that the course of this is going the way that we were told.
18: A packed passenger plane making an emergency landing at Boston's Logan Airport after one of the pilots suffered a medical emergency.
19: Rodney McDonald, among 61 passengers on the Air Canada flight from Newark International to Halifax, Nova Scotia.
20: The plane started swerving violently.
19: Making that emergency landing in Boston.
20: Within a few moments, one of the flight attendants entered the cockpit. He was dragging one of the pilots out of the cockpit.
19: McDonald says the pilot appeared to have a seizure. He and other passengers jumping in to help the crew.
20: Worked to get him under control.
19: The co-pilot taking over, diverting the plane to Boston, where the plane landed safely.
18: ABC's Gio Benitez. Search in Hawaii for a 49-year-old man and his 16-year-old son. The Coast Guard says both went missing Tuesday morning after leaving for a hike on the east coast of Oahu. The man's backpack found on a trail. President Trump tonight at the Great American State Fair on the National Mall.
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18: A 12-year-old American boy has been hurt by a shark in the Bahamas. It's been 1 year since a condo collapsed near Miami.
24: Gonzalo Torre, David Epstein.
25: The names of the 98 people who died when their home crumbled around them were read aloud as residents and first responders came together again.
26: No one really expected something like this to happen, and the most that we can do is focus on the future, on things that we can do so that nothing like this ever happens again.
25: Devin Gonzalez lived in the Champlain Towers and survived the collapse. Her father did not. Jim Ryan, ABC News.
18: The Federal Reserve says all 32 of the nation's biggest banks passed its annual stress test. It assesses whether bank capital levels would stay robust enough if there are projected losses amid economic conditions like high unemployment and a falling gross domestic product. Lawmakers gathered on Capitol Hill to dedicate an America 250 time capsule that will be buried in Philadelphia on July 4th. Architect of the Capitol, Thomas Austin, says it'll remain buried for the next 250 years.
27: The capsule itself measures over 4 feet wide, 2.5 feet deep, and over 4 feet tall. We needed such a big capsule to tell the story not only of the United States Congress, but also of the American people.
18: Contents include items from the 2026 Rose Parade, student submissions from America's Field Trip Contest, sports memorabilia, and an American flag. Dave Packer, ABC News.
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4: 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As some of you guys know me as Mr. Call Screener. I was Mr. Call Screener on this show for many years. And after that, I went on to do some more radio, and I've got a podcast called This is America with Rich Valdez. Make sure you check that out and subscribe to that. And I'm going to be keeping you company for the next 3 hours. Why? Because when you get a call from the great one, Mark Levin, and he says, Richie, I'm going to be in Israel, and I need you to fill in for me because there's a lot of stuff to talk about. And I say, you know what? Yes, sir. Yes, sir. I am here, ready, willing, and able, reporting for duty. So I am here. Now, check this out. There's a lot of things I want to get into, but I'm going to start with a little bit of gloating, right? Why? Well, because I warned you. I warned you about, I don't know, 6 years ago, 7 years ago, probably closer to seven. And we knew about this 15 years ago. What am I talking about? I'm talking about what's going on with all the craziness, the all-out craziness in New York City. 15 years since Occupy Wall Street. And the radical, all-out, crazy left wing of the Democrat Party is stronger than ever, sadly, in New York City. Now, President Trump's done an amazing job. And but for the efforts of President Trump and the MAGA movement, some of us might not even be here to have this conversation tonight. But in those 15 years, they've gone from occupying a small park in New York City, Zuccotti Park, occupying Congress now, right? Occupying newsrooms. They're occupying classrooms. They are hell-bent on occupying the White House, and we're fighting that tooth and nail. And in New York, they're occupying City Hall, Gracie Mansion. Yeah, I say, ay bendito, right? I'll give you the Yiddish translation. Mark Levin would say, oy vey. Now, what does this do for all of us as Americans? Well, it threatens the livelihood of free thinkers like you and me, right? You got to give props to those that have stood up and fought this, like El Trompito, Donaldus Magnus, the 45th and 47th president of these United States, the great one, Mark Levin, so many others that are out there, you know, beating the drum on a daily basis, fighting for this country, for what's good and holy. But that doesn't mean we don't take an L every now and again, right? So, yeah, Nixon 5, we won, right? New York won something. But sadly, all of Mamdani's candidates, and that's Zora Mamdani, the mayor of New York City, all of his candidates, they took home that W last night. So I want to get into that. I'm going to take my time with it. We're going to have some fun tonight. We're going to talk about a lot of things, not all politics, but a whole lot of it, because that's kind of what we do. We're going to talk about current events. We're going to talk about the culture, maybe a dash of comedy, a dash of sofrito, as I like to say. But I want to talk about this because, you know, it was a couple of years ago on this program that I mentioned that the left hasn't fired a single shot, literally. Since then, they have, right? They've fired shots at a number of people. Some of them hit their target, some of them didn't, lamentably. Things sometimes get worse before they get better. And right now we've got activists, right? Activists that embrace Soviet principles, the principles that gave rise to communist countries, to socialist governments. And these are the same ideas that succeed in teaching those principles to your students, right, in their classrooms. It's what they give and they offer the readers of their journalism. It's what they offer their constituents through various levels of government, right? Because they've tried to take over every level. The choice is clear to me, right? We must choose liberty. Libertad. It's inevitable that we do it because that's what the survival of this nation is all about. Choosing liberty. This great nation continues when we make that choice. Now, it's true that it took them 100 years to get to this place. So what do? Well, obviously, we have to replace them. To resist, in my opinion, is to sacrifice greater than they do. But so many of these Americans on the left are willing to forego even having children because they've bought into the Marxist utopian fallacy about the environment and not bringing children into this world. Or they're such staunch adherents of abortion, they don't want to see more children in the world. So I have a question for you. Can you beat a political and ideological adversary without sacrificing more than they do? I don't know if there's a right or wrong to that, but it's something I want you to ponder. Because we have to ask ourselves, are we willing to risk the comfort and security of our employment in order to publicly take them on, right? That seems to be the biggest place. If you challenge the left, they'll come after your livelihood, right? Your reputation and your livelihood. They'll say you're some sort of violator of children. They'll say you're into all sorts of crazy things. They, you know, everything they did to Trump, right? That's the playbook. They did everything they did to him. You did this, that didn't work. All right, then you did this. Oh, that didn't work either. Well, then now you did this. That's what they do. And they're not embarrassed to do these things. In fact, in some areas, they're winning. I heard this report, I think it was last night, CNN. It might have been this morning. I see so much and consume so many videos, my head spins. Harry Enten, the data analyst from CNN, he was talking about the popularity. And we'll get into that. I'll play the clip for you maybe when we come back from the break. But man, the fact that the DSA, the Democrat Socialists of America, the idea of free stuff is more popular than your establishment Democrats. So this is the issue we have, right? And such was the case in New York City last night with Darielisa Avila Chevalier. She's a New Yorker of Dominican descent, I believe. She was Mayor Zoran, I was going to call him Moron, and that was by accident. Zoran Mamdani's candidate, who defeated the established incumbent for the congressional seat in New York 13. Adriano Espaillat. And the only reason I talk about this is because I was beating him up a couple of months ago, right? There was a whole bunch of people blowing up my phone on DMs and things like that, telling me about all the involvement that Mr. Espaillat allegedly had, or they were accusing him of, alleging that he was involved in moving around all this USAID money and moving it out of the country, saying it was for New York 13. Now, I don't know if that's accurate or inaccurate. I'm just telling you the experience that I had. And what I find remarkable is we keep falling into this place where it's a rock and a hard place, the lesser of two evils. And I've got to tell you, these are false equivalencies. They may be a reality in the moment, but we are building a future for ourselves where we're going to continue being faced with, well, there's no chance a Republican can get elected, so you've got Stalin, or you can have, I don't know, Walter Mondale. And that's not even the case anymore, right? These aren't the options, right? When you're talking about somebody who's being accused of grift, somebody who has not opposed the radical left, and somebody who openly embraces the radical left, how much of a difference is there? So I think the people of New York City, and many of them, you know, who came out to vote in this huge turnout, I think it was something like 63% turnout, these people are transplants. They're dedicated to this cause. These are people that are coming from other areas, people that are from Seattle, from Oregon, from, you know, those crazy lefty places. And they're saying, hey, New York is another crazy lefty place. Let's make it our new crazy lefty place. Why? Because they don't have kids. Why? Because their job is to be an activist. Meanwhile, conservatives, we say things like, oh, well, you know, I just want to mind my business, get my foot in the door of a big company, do X, Y, and Z, and live my life. I got to tell you, That comfort, that luxury is over. The only way you get to pursue that is if you move to, I don't know, let's say somewhere really nice in Florida. But if you want to stay in New York, this is a burning building. You've got two options in a burning building. Run for the exit or start throwing water on this thing. And that's where we are. Because we're in bad shape, at least in New York. And we've known that, right? Listen, I'll say it again, that moment of gloating, right? I tried to warn you about AOC all out crazy. And we're going to get to her in a little bit. And I remember talking about this a long time ago, asking you, saying, hey, do you want to see an inauguration day where as far as the eye can see, all we have are politicians like AOC all out crazy, Bolshevik Bernard Sanders, Bernie Sanders, health care is a right, right? Remember him? Who else? Liz Warren. And now we got this new one, Graham Plattner. I mean, the list goes on. I'm just being generous here, cherry picking a few. This is all because the Fabian School of Socialism argued that the socialist takeover would come through institutions, not by revolution, like the Marxist adherents argued. And this is sadly true in America today. They were right. In fact, so many of them built protections for themselves in so many institutions like unions, right? Labor unions. And I'm not taking shots at labor unions per se. I'm just saying that some of them wittingly, some of them unwittingly, have played this game. And then people, for a pension or a paycheck, they say, oh, look, I'm staying out of this. I can't get involved. I understand. People are going to look out for numero uno most times. But we've reached a place where there isn't any space left for us to look out for ourselves. We now have to look out for the next generation because we're already screwed, right? It's near impossible to try and raise a kid in New York City. So what do we do? Where do we go? We're going to continue. We're going to continue to get into this conversation because there's only one way to put out this fire. And I know it's easier said than done, but we have to replace them. We've got to raise, recruit, and become the teachers, the professors, the journalists, the radio hosts. You fill in the blank. The mayors. You've got to replace your school board. This is it. The time has come. Right? Reagan said it best. If not now, when? And if not you, who? Anyway, amigos, my name is Rich Valdez, Valdez with an S, at Rich Valdez on all of the social media. Feel free to give me a follow there. I'm filling in for the great one, Mark Levin, and we're coming right back.
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23: Welcome back, Rich Valdez, filling in for the great one. That's at Rich Valdez on all of the social media. And we're talking about the crazy that's going on. And listen, there's plenty of crazy to go around, right? I've got a lot to talk about. President Trump is scheduled to speak in a little bit. We're going to get into what he's talking about. We're also going to be talking about, some of the big topics in the country, like Iran, some speculation on Cuba. Lots. I got a lot of things up my sleeve over here. But I want to spend some time on this Democrat Socialist of America because I don't want anybody to be misled. I don't want anybody to think that this is some sort of fluke, that somehow, oh my gosh, how do they keep winning? How do they? No. They've already done the winning. Now, it's kind of like when you go to the doctor and they're like, you've got stage 2 cancer, right? You didn't get cancer yesterday. This thing has been metastasizing for a long time. Now we can see it. And that's what's going on. And I hate to be that guy that, you know, breaks. I usually break my arm patting myself on the back, right? Today, I'm going to break my arm giving myself lashes because I didn't work hard enough, because I didn't do enough. Because I believe that this is one of those things we've got to leave it all in the field here, right? You have to. It's the only way this works. Some years ago, somebody very close to me told me that he went to drop off his kid at school, and he found out that the teacher, the principal, and some of the administrators, as well as the district superintendent,
4: were all Levinites, constitutional conservatives. And he found out because they'd all mentioned Mark Levin's book at the time, American Marxism. That was here in New York, and that wasn't that long ago. Guess what? Here we are, and now people are embracing this idea. I heard Elon Musk. Elon, if you're listening, hold on, let's see. Is this thing on? Elon Musk, who I think is a patriot, who's someone that loves this country, has benefited greatly from this country. I heard Elon Musk the other day saying, I think it was at a Saudi Arabia business forum, that before too long, this was, you know, his reaction to a statement they made, a question they posed to him, that the United States would be so much, in the positive when it comes to whether it's tariff income or the deals we're making for rare earth minerals, whatever and what have you, that we would be so cash rich that we would be in a position to handle the inevitable, which is that robots and AI are going to replace a whole lot of everything. And I didn't want to get into this right now, but I already did. I jumped the gun. So what happens then? And when he says what happens is that we're going to pay, what's that called? UBI, Universal Basic Income, to Americans. Now, I've heard other people speculate about this, saying that it's not going to be $2,000 or $3,000 a month. It's going to be something to the tune of a six-figure salary, because there'll be that much money available. And I'm thinking, good, I'm going to need that, because do you know how much it costs to buy a pound of beef lately? And I say all this in jest, but seriously, if Musk is saying that we're headed towards a socialist model, and the president is saying that we're going to use a sovereign wealth fund and we're making all of these moves, if that is the writing, I don't know if I'm right or wrong on this, but if that's the writing that's on the wall, then it makes all the sense in the world why people keep voting for the likes of AOC and Daria Lisa Avila Chevalier, the new AOC from Washington Heights. Makes all the sense in the world. Because people, many people, not you, maybe not me, but a lot of people like to be lazy. And they don't want to work. And if you tell them, hey, we'll give you $8,000 a month, $10,000 a month, $15,000 a month, whatever the number is, to stay home. Well, guess what? A lot of people like that. Now, likely, it's not going to be young people that get this money. It's going to be people 55 plus, because they're the ones that didn't embrace AI, that didn't embrace whatever and what have you. So, I don't know. We're going to talk about that. I see we got calls. We got calls from California, from Washington, from Brooklyn, New York. Shout out to Brooklyn. I was born in Brooklyn, by the way. Brooklyn Jewish Hospital. Now it's called Interfaith Medical Center, if it's still there. But we're going to get to your calls when we come back. We're also going to hear some clips from Daria Lisa Avila Chevalier, the new AOC from Washington Heights. Plus, then we're going to switch gears and talk about a lot of other interesting things that are going on in the news tonight. But I would be remiss if I didn't talk about those things. Anyway, the great one, Mark Levin, is in Israel. He is doing fine and dandy, and he'll be back before you know it. Keep it locked right here. I'm Rich Valdez, in for the great one.
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35: All right, familia, welcome back. It's Rich Valdez hosting the Mark Levin Show tonight. I'm filling in for the great one. He will be back soon. He's in Israel and doing what he do. And I'm here doing what I do. You know the phone number, 877-381-3811, 877-381-3811. And check this out. You know, recently, there was a whole lot of things going on. I'm not going to take up the whole show telling you about all the fun things I've been talking about on my show. But whenever I can make a shameless plug, I will. And recently, there was some drama with Zoran Mamdani where he kind of backtracked because of these similar political issue with the outgoing Congresswoman Nydia Velazquez. Now, she supported him and... you know, I guess in it with the expectation of, hey, look, I supported you for mayor, so I'm leaving Congress. maybe you could just do me a solid and not run a candidate against the person I want to put in. She wanted to put in the borough president, who had been her, I believe, district director or chief of staff. And, of course, he says, oh, hell no. I'm doing what I do, right? So Zora Mamdani decides, no, no, no, I'm running my candidate, and we're going to take your guy out. And his candidate did prevail big time, I think, down in Manhattan and in Brooklyn as well. So anyway, the point of that story was I made a video about it, and it got good traction on Instagram, at Rich Valdez, by the way, if you want to check it out. And what ends up happening here is that you've got all these comments. The overarching comment was, that's what you get. That's what you get for voting for Zora Mamdani. And while there's a whole lot of truth in that, right, a whole lot of truth, there's also a reality. And the reality is that Zora Mamdani won with 50.76% of the vote, right? Not like 70 or 80% or anything like that. Now, I'm not saying that the people don't want him. He won fair and square. However, you can't blame everybody. And these people that say, you get the government you deserve, I don't necessarily agree with that. I never voted for Joe Biden, and I had to suffer through 4 years of the auto pen and Joe El Baboso Biden and all of that craziness, as well as his sidekick, Kamala Harris. So I'm not interested in that argument. I know a lot of people like it because they like to sock it to you when you're down, but I don't think it's fair because it genuinely just doesn't seem right, right? It doesn't seem right that, you know, you've got 51%. Yes, the majority wins. Got it. But that doesn't mean everybody. But it does mean we all will suffer, right? Or we will all suffer. Anyway, I just wanted to put that out there because I'm sure there's a lot of people that are going to want to call and fight with me on this particular topic. So that being said, let's take a couple of calls, shall we? We shall. Let us go here. Let's see. We've got Vancouver, Washington, Los Alamitos, California, Brooklyn, New York, and Santa Clara, California. Man, we're covering every part of the country tonight. And let us see where we go. Let's start in Brooklyn, New York. Somebody who's licking their wounds just like me. Let's go to Viviana. Line 3, go right ahead.
0: God bless you, Rich. I am so excited that you're doing the hosting for Mark Levin.
35: We've spoken before.
0: I'm a proud Latina who is a constitutional conservative, and I love our country just as much as Mark, who are listening to this program. And I'm seeing a spiritual war being taken in front of our eyes. The New York City residents and the people who love America are being faced with an in-your-face usurpers that want to take over.
35: Yeah, you know, I think first of all, I remember you, Viviana, I do. I think you ran for the state assembly some years ago, and I heard you on the Kevin McCullough show. Shout out to my man KMC. But you bring up a really good point, and you're right. A lot of people have fallen victim to this because people like to have their ears tickled. And this is true, whether it's spiritual warfare, real warfare, right? We see this guy, Foreign Minister Araghchi, right? He's always on with Margaret Brennan and the rest of the lefties saying these things that, you know, get so many of the America haters very happy. They start salivating. And you're right. People like to have their ears tickled. However, the bottom line is your ears aren't going to tickle as much once you run out of other people's money. And that's the part that they don't realize, or they realize and they don't care, right? I'm pretty sure Fidel Castro realized that. I'm sure Xi Jinping realized that. I'm sure all of them realize it. But the bottom line is that they don't care because they're in it for themselves. They're closet capitalists, these guys. And I would call on some other things, but I might get in trouble. Viviana, thank you for the call. I appreciate you. And I want to, you opened up a good idea here, a good topic with falling into things. I think a lot of people voted for this woman, Daria Lisa, no sé qué, whatever her last name is, Avila Chevalier, without really knowing who she is, right? I think a lot of people, maybe not you guys, because you're probably the most sophisticated, most adept audience in talk radio. But outside of you guys, I think most people would be like, I don't even know who this lady is. I don't know what she stands for. So we have a clip of her arguing that that, let me see. Deportation is one of the most cruel forms of punishment. Listen to this.
2: Time and time again, what I've realized is just how deeply unjust the very concept of deportation is, right? The idea that we should deport anybody is just inherently cruel. But then the notion on top of that, that we have a criminal system, an imperfect system, one that we can criticize, right? But one that exists, and yet we subject people to an additional system of punishment on the basis of where they were born, right? Because people go through the criminal system, then they are, many of them go about their lives, try to rebuild their lives, and then are picked up again, re-detained in an ICE detention center, which is often also just a prison, and then deported, which is one of the most cruel forms of punishment when you think about the fact that you're ripping somebody from everything they know with nothing but the clothes that they have on their back and putting them in the country that they're entirely unfamiliar with.
35: Now, I laugh because A, it's illogical, right? To me. But B, if I were some sort of expert in listening to people, I would say that I think she really believed every word she said. Ripped from this and ripped from that. Now listen, my parents were born in Puerto Rico. I was born in Brooklyn, New York. Every now and again, because I'm a conservative, you get a couple of bigoted lefties that'll say things like, wait till they deport you. And I say, please do. I love Puerto Rico. I mean, it's great this time of year. It's great every time of year. And I would go live there in a heartbeat. Matter of fact, it's on my list of things to do. I want to go to Miami. I want to go to Puerto Rico. I want to live, you know, kind of like there and here. But point I'm making is, listen, I had a friend growing up. He got into doing some things. He came here when he was like 18 months old from Nicaragua. Had great parents. They worked really, really hard. They gave him everything. He chose to live a life that he saw on television and wanted to emulate. He got caught up with the wrong people, enjoyed the fast life and fast money. Before you knew it, he was doing 4 years for selling drugs. And guess what? The day he got out, and this is way before Trump, I mean, 20 years ago. The day he got out of serving his 4 years in county or state or wherever it was, INS or whatever they're known as now, ICE, were there to say, hey, sir, you're coming with us. You had a green card. You committed a felony. And now you're being deported. And that's how it went, because he'd never become a citizen. Nobody argued for him that that was cruel, sent to a country that he'd never known. Nobody argued. And I'm not trying to argue for him either. He wasn't trying to argue for him either. The only argument he ever made was, hey, look, once I paid my debt, can I come back? And I think he had to wait 10 years before he could come back to the United States. The people that I know who've been through this process, and I've got three friends who went through that, one who got deported to Nicaragua, one who got deported to Colombia, and one who got deported to Chile. All three of them acknowledge that what they did was wrong. All three of them say, I did the crime, I had to do the time. Not a single one of them. Sounds like this woman here saying that this is the most cruel type of unusual punishment. Yet, this is the woman that now took out Adriano Espaillat. Who, again, what I say, he took it too easy. He took it too easy. He took his people for granted, didn't realize that there is a pernicious, a metastasizing growth inside of places like New York, places like Seattle, places like, the one in Oregon, Mr. Producer, the big city that I'm forgetting. I'm drawing a blank. How can I draw a blank on that? Anyway, Portland, there we go. And you take these big cities like that, and it's inevitable, especially when they get so crazy with occupied zones, this, that, and the third. And it's like, oh my gosh, what do you do? That's the first thing you do. You flush out conservatives who are trying to raise a family and go to church. They're like, I'm out of here. This place sucks. So that's what happens. Anyway. Mr. Producer, how much time do I have here? Okay. So, all right. That's what we're going to do. We are going to pause right here, come back, and do...

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1: Hold on, I'm liking this jam right here. Uh-huh, crank it, sir. Now, why do I like this disco music? Because I spent years working with Mr. Producer and the Great One, and this stuff, when I hear it, I get happy. How funny is that? All right, to the phones we go. On my show, I like to call it Open Phone America. All right, let's do it. We're doing Aoife. Aoife is calling us from Vancouver, Washington. Aoife, welcome. You're on the Mark Levin Show with Rich Valdez.
2: Yeah, hi, Rich. So listen, the bottom line is this, is that my dad was born and raised in Bay Ridge, Brooklyn. And all my cousins live back there. And, you know, I'm so glad that my dad is no longer with us because he would be so sick with this Zoran Mamdani and how communism is taking over his New York.
1: Yeah, and, you know, everything that they ran away from, right? Everything that your dad and your ancestors, I'm sure, fled and fought for in America to overcome. And here it is being ushered in by a bunch of people who are saying, yeah, we love that idea. We love the idea of collectivism. We hate America. I mean, it is sad, but we're playing catch up here and we're very late in the game. I don't believe we lose, but this is going to take some time to right this wrong. We've got to turn the Titanic around here, and it's not an easy task. Aoife, my heart goes out to you. I'm grateful for your call. I appreciate it. Shout out to Vancouver, Washington. And let us continue. I think this is my friend, the professor, Cheryl, Los Alamitos, California. Go right ahead.
3: Hi, Rich. Oh, my gosh. I'm heartbroken. I feel the same as the lady before me because my mom is a Holocaust survivor. She's almost 99. And dad, so many of us. Thank you. So many of our fathers and grandfathers who fought in World War II, and to see what's happening, and it's not just in New York, but here in California, we are the first state in the history of the United States in our 250 years. We are being sued for anti-Semitism. And really, this marks the first time that an entire statewide system has been sued over pervasive anti-Semitism. You've got Gavin Newsom saying Israel's an apartheid state. You've got the, you know, Mamdani crew over there in New York. And to all the people who are in the middle of the country, I just want to say this is coming to a state near you. This is because of our education system, or I should say our indoctrination system. This is because of the media that, you know, sides with these people, and all the the anti-Israel, anti-Netanyahu stuff.
1: You know, Cheryl, you're right. And what's so sad about this is that hating Jews has become in vogue. And, you know, I guess I had been inoculated by this growing up in Brooklyn amongst the Jews, but it is out of control. I mean, no matter where you go, somebody will come up with a reason to say why they don't like the Jews and why this is Netanyahu's war and why Netanyahu's evil and this, that, and the third. I mean, and again, you can have those opinions, right? I'm a very open-minded guy, but it's difficult for me to understand how you can sit here and hate Netanyahu and say that he is the devil incarnate when there's literally an Ayatollah, right? Who's doing all of the things that the Ayatollah did until Trump took him out, and grateful for that. So, listen, I understand where you're coming from, and to know that they're now in the driver's seat in so many elected positions in New York and elsewhere is just absolutely horrendous. So, shame on Gavin Newsom. Kudos to you for sticking to your guns, and of course, my best to your mom. God bless her for being a Holocaust survivor and for being 99 and for just being awesome. Cheryl, thank you for your call. I appreciate you. God bless you. And let us continue. My neck of the woods. Let's go right here. David, Freehold, New Jersey. You're on with Rich Valdez on The Mark Levin Show.
4: Thank you for taking my call. Happy Independence Day, America. Happy 250.
1: Yes, sir.
4: I wanted to say that for what you... Yeah, absolutely. For what you said before at the beginning of the broadcast of this hour, you can either move or you can throw water on the fire. And This is going especially out to the Republican Party leadership, who is probably too lazy and spoiled rotten to actually listen to talk radio. So they probably send it overseas like NAFTA that Pat Buchanan ominously warned about. And that is for the American people, for veterans, God bless you, welcome home. I'm non-combat Navy myself. For all Amen. Veterans, let your family and friends and coworkers and everybody listening get a hold of Congress and tell them, pass the SAVE Act. What President Trump did today, trying to stop against this communist onslaught in New York City and elsewhere.
1: Yep.
4: Oh, we don't have the votes, but don't forget to vote for us in November. That's not going to resonate. And I'm voting regardless, Rich. I'm voting, and I'll be doubling my vote legally, I might add, but that's a long story. But everybody, let your congressmen and women and Congress yeah. critters in 29.
1: But, you know, David, you absolutely have to. Right. And I appreciate that because and I'm glad you made that admonition to America, because you're right. It's so right. President Trump has been spot on with this stuff here, and him saying, look, this is how this is going to go down. We've got to get this passed. And him blowing up with Cassidy and all these people, you know, thank God that we still have a president that is old school and has some principles. Right. Where he says, like, look, we could fight politically. But certain things are America first, not because he's America first or I'm America first, because America is America first. We've got to be able to do the right thing for our country. And when you've got, whether it's Senator Cassidy or others that want to, you know, have sour grapes over a lost election or a past political battle and say, we're going to let the SAVE Act hang in the balance. No, we're not going to use the talking filibuster. Scary times, my brother. Scary times. Robert, California, Texas, everybody, we're coming right back. Keep it locked right here. I am Rich Valdez filling in for the great one, Mark Levin.
5: I was in a wreck. I need a check.
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11: Isotopes fans, it's Orbit's birthday. 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
16: From ABC News, I'm Dave Packer. It was expected that President Trump would sign bipartisan legislation to reform the housing market today. Instead, he refused, saying Congress would have to pass the Save America Act, his voting bill that would require proof of citizenship to vote first. House Speaker Mike Johnson says he anticipates the housing bill will be signed in the next 10 days.
17: We're delaying this. As you know, he has a window of time before he has to sign a bill, and he's going to use a little bit more of that window of time. and we're going to go through this together.
18: Angst over that housing bill and the Iran War Powers Resolution that was passed with the help of some Senate Republicans turned into a shouting match on the Hill between GOP Senator Bill Cassidy and President Trump today. Cassidy later.
19: And so I make no apologies for standing up to the president, if you will, trying to demand that more information be shared with the Senate and more information be shared with the American people. I make no apologies for that.
18: After the dust-up, a spokesperson says Cassidy was briefed on the war in Iran in the White House Situation Room, per a spokesperson for the senator. A number of earthquakes across the globe today, a 5.6 magnitude in Northern California, a 6.9 along Japan's coast, but Venezuela experiencing the most damage, a pair of quakes, a 7.2, then a 7.5.
20: A devastating image is coming in from Venezuela following a massive earthquake that struck while many were home celebrating a public holiday. There are videos of collapsed buildings in Venezuela's capital city of Caracas as emergency crews helped to get the injured to the hospital. The U.S. Geological Survey saying the epicenter was located along the country's Caribbean coast. Melissa Adan, ABC News, Los Angeles.
18: 1 week since a cold storage warehouse fire began in California's Boyle Heights. The Los Angeles Fire Department says the fire has been knocked down. Meanwhile, in Allentown, Pennsylvania, firefighters there are now battling a massive fire in a commercial building. You're listening to ABC News.
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18: Gasoline prices have decreased an average of 49 cents a gallon in the last month as Iran tensions eased. The Texas summer camp where 25 children and two counselors died in last year's July 4th floods has filed for bankruptcy.
23: In documents filed with the U.S. Bankruptcy Court in Houston, the owners of Camp Mystic list assets of about $500,000 and debts that top $10 million. The facility is also named in lawsuits filed by families of the flood victims. The filing comes less than a week after state investigators found deficiencies in the camp's emergency and evacuation plans before catastrophic flooding struck last July 4th. Jim Ryan, ABC News.
18: The Postmaster General facing tough questions on Capitol Hill about a proposal to restrict mail-in voting.
24: Under a newly proposed rule, the Postal Service will refuse to deliver mail-in ballots in states that don't hand over a list of approved voters to the Trump administration. Postmaster General David Steiner told the Senate Homeland Security and Government Affairs Committee on Wednesday. Democrats lambasted the policy during the hearing, arguing the rule was unconstitutional and a, quote, backdoor way of trying to influence this election. Peter Horolambus, ABC News.
18: Owners of a Texas preserve are hoping to spot Gracie, a three-year-old giraffe who's been missing for nearly 2 weeks. Cedar Hollow Ranch says Gracie wandered into a part of the preserve that other giraffes previously avoided. Residents in the rural area have been asked to be on the lookout. Dave Packer, ABC News.
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3: He's here. 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
1: What's up, America? The left within the Democrat Party are trying to reimagine a new America. Their version of America, and it's a really bad idea. Anyway, welcome back, familia. I am Rich Valdez, Valdez with an S, your liberty-loving Latino amigo. That is a nickname given to me by the great one, Mark Levin. I'm filling in for the great one, Mark Levin, this evening. He is in Israel. He's alive and well. He's kicking. He's doing what Mark Levin does, and he'll be back with you very soon. Excuse me. But I wanted to, like Jay-Z said, allow me to reintroduce myself. My name is Rich Valdez. I'm the host of a show called This Is America. Before that, I was Mr. Call Screener on the Mark Levin Show, hosted a show on the world-famous WABC radio in New York City before that as well, or at the same time, actually. And now I have a show on Roku TV on En Español, believe it or not, of all things, on Roku's Festiva TV channel. So you can check me out in all of those places. And we're talking about the left, and I'm going to get into the Iranian stuff, right? All of that crazy and what's going on. But Speaker Mike Johnson today, he made a comment that I thought was really interesting. And I think our fantastic executive producer, Rich Cementa, has it lined up. Go for it.
4: And these kind of people have been popping up. You've been hearing me say for weeks, there are many Mamdanis popping up all around the country. It is a dangerous thing. This is not a joke. We are in a fight right now to save the republic. And every American needs to take this seriously. You need to wake up. This upcoming midterm election is not the midterm elections of years ago. This is going to decide the direction of the country. Are we going to maintain our status as a constitutional republic on our 250th anniversary? Or are we going to make a new choice and go down some road towards a communist utopia? That's the choice right now. We've been saying for months it's a contrast election. We've been saying it's a contrast between common sense and crazy.
1: Common sense and crazy. Good versus evil. Right? That's where we are. That's Speaker Mike Johnson at a press conference this morning. Are we going down a communist utopian road? And, of course, we're going to get to your calls, your thoughts, your comments, your opinions. 877-381-3811, 877-381-3811, if you want to disagree, if you're on the lefty side. Always moving those guys to the front of the line. I want to stay on this, and I rarely in a three-hour show am I going to talk about the same thing for 3 hours. Right now we're at an hour and one segment, and I'm sticking with this because I feel like this is where we need the most fire lit under our seats, right? Mike Johnson, Speaker Mike Johnson, I think he nailed it right there, right? President Trump is fighting some very, very big battles for us in this war, ideological war. And he's doing a lot of heavy lifting. And this is one of those things where we can't, it's not a spectator sport. This is all hands on deck. We've got to get involved. And, you know, years ago I used to say that, and I would get calls. People would call me and say, oh, but Rich, I'm retired. I can't. Oh, but Rich, I've got small kids. Oh, but Rich, this. And I would come up with a way that they could help. Now I'm taking it a step further. I'm not saying everybody's got to run for office. I'm saying everybody's got to do something. And a lot less passive than you used to be. So before, if it was write a check, No, don't write the check. All right, write the check and get your hands dirty. That's what I'm saying. Time to do more. If you can. If you can't, don't. Listen, I understand that too, right? Some people are not meant to win. Some people are willing to give it all away. I've seen it time and again. I've experienced these things in my own life, right, where I've seen people say, ah, you know what, I give up. And they just bow out. They're like, look, if my kid wants to dye her hair blue, if my whatever wants to do this, if my neighbor wants to do that, huh, let go, let God, you know, whatever. And they just bury themselves in a drink, in a book, in a cigar, whatever it is, and they just check out. If that's you, then that's you. But I know so many of you are not that person. I know so many of you have a fire in your belly for this country and for the nostalgia of yesteryear. I think people like the idea of how they grew up, of how things were better. And now we're at this crux, right? This crossroads where we're dealing with people that have grown up with phones in their hands, with touch screens. And I'm not belittling these people. I'm just making a statement of fact, an observation, that there are people who genuinely don't like America and what America stands for. There are people that think that the government should be in charge of stuff. And that is a scary proposition, my friends. It really is to me, right? So I want you to stick with me for the next 2 hours. Get comfortable, put your feet up, crank up the volume. This is the best next 2 hours in talks radio, talks in talk radio you're going to hear. Not because I'm here, but really because of you, right? Mark's audience. You guys are terrific, and we're going to get to your calls in a little bit. But when it comes to these ideas, right, good versus evil, good ideas versus bad ideas, I say, look, love your neighbor. Love your fellow man, but don't love bad ideas. We can and should always discriminate against bad ideas. Learning how to separate the two might be a little bit of a task for some people, but it's a task that I say is worth taking on. Our civil society truly depends on our ability to sit at a restaurant, to go to a doctor, to a bank, without worrying about getting canceled because of our beliefs or getting tackled because we're wearing a certain hat. Now, I think it's appropriate for us to choose where we conduct our business. That's for sure. And that's as much within our rights as it is to push back on these bad ideas. And one of those bad ideas is, I'm going to say, adult men that are dressed as women performing as drag queens, drag shows with sexual innuendos in front of minor children. That became normalized and celebrated in the last several years. Thank God President Trump in the forum of government pushed back on that. Other pro-family organizations pushed back. Churches pushed back. Activists like you all over the country pushed back. Super important. And I think we're now back at a place where most people, and by most I mean 6 out of 10, maybe I'm right, maybe I'm wrong, but I would say most people disagree. And they say, or they would agree, right? They disagree with drag shows for kids, and they agree with me and with you. And I think that's a good thing. Now, I'm not basing this on anything other than anecdotal evidence, but it's super important that we focus on these things because there's the big number, right? The nationwide survey and, 1,000 likely voters from everywhere in America. And then there's the more localized stuff. And some people are willing to throw New York, California, Chicago by the wayside, while others are saying, look, let's fight for them. And that's an age-old battle that's been going on since Haley Barbour ran the RNC. So I've seen that happen a million times. And I think it's important for us to, you need those people, right? You need the people that say, let's have the rally in the South Bronx at Crotona Park. Let's do it in the face of the consultant that's telling them that's a lot of money for security. That's a lot of money for whatever. It's going to be a waste of time. It's a lot of resources. You could be somewhere else where you know you could shore up the votes. But what did El Trompito, then all this Magnus, the 45th, the 47th president of these United States say? He said, we're doing the rally. I'm just paraphrasing, right? I'm making this up as I go along. I don't know what he said, but I know he was there because I was there and I saw him there. We need those people. that see the bigger picture, that are willing to take the risk, that are that have the balls to put them on the line to say, let's go. And we also need to pay attention to how people move. It's not lost on me that when I was a little kid, there was this big development in Brooklyn called, I think it was called Trump Village, right? And I think it was built by Fred Trump. And then as a little kid in the 80s, Fred's son, the Donald, became this huge mogul. He was everywhere. He was, I'm going to use the word pimp. It's probably the wrong word, but he was pimp. And he was, you know, I mean that in the nicest sense of the use, right? In the most colloquial street urban terminology. And he was just a really cool guy. He was a rock star. And I remember watching Trump become this ubiquitous name in New York and then in Atlantic City and all over the place, right? I mean, the brand was huge. And in hip-hop videos and everything else. And then, I don't know, some years ago, Trump left New York. And he made Mar-a-Lago his principal residence. And I thought, man, Trump leaving New York. You know, I mean, there's a bunch of buildings that say Trump on them in New York. And it was an interesting thought for me to think, wow, I get it. Florida's beautiful. But why? Why would you make, you know, that big of a move? You don't need to. You're running for president. You could live in the White House. I get it now. There's a lot of reasons to it, but one of the main ones is New York is falling by the wayside. Now, Trump didn't give up. He tries to get involved. He tried to stop Mamdani. I may not have agreed with his tactics and how he tried to stop Mamdani, but whatever the case is, we end up in this place where we have to ask ourselves, do we cut bait or not? And I have to say, or not is the answer. You can't cut bait on New York. Why? Because, yeah, it's losing its luster as the economic capital of the planet and all these things. Sure. And maybe, you know, we're going to see it go through some change under Mamdani. And sure as heck, I've seen it go through some changes. Some of you might recognize me from radio or from television, or like Newsmax. And I was doing a Newsmax thing the other day. And I was walking to the on-location studio. And there was a cart. I don't know if it was selling hot dogs or if it was selling halal, but I know the guy was sitting on a milk crate and he was blasting this, sounded like, I guess, like the call to prayer, but like in a song. And when I say blasting, I mean not like on a radio while he was working that other people could hear. I mean blasting on a huge speaker. And I thought to myself, is that necessary? You know, I listen to Christian music every now and again in my car and whatnot. I might even play it loud in my car with my windows open and my sunroof open. But it's never like I didn't get an extra speaker attached to a car battery to amplify it. That's what he was doing. And it just did not look like the Manhattan that I knew growing up. So do we cut bait? I say, absolutely not. We can't. Because this is, I'm going to say, Custer's last stand, right? New York, places like that. We've got to make a change in these places. We've got to hold on and then gain. Otherwise, we all fall by the wayside, right? Anyway, your calls, and I have a clip from Harry Enten, who's going to explain. He's the CNN data analyst. He's going to explain why Democrat socialism has become more palatable, more popular than traditional Democrats. Don't go anywhere. I'm Rich Valdez, filling in for the great one.
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1: All right, Radio Familia, it's Rich Valdez filling in for the great one, Mark Levin. Make sure you give me a follow on the social media at Rich Valdez. 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But I want to get into this conversation a little bit deeper. We've been talking about this expansion of the radical left, democratic socialism. Zoran Mamdani, just smile and nod, put your hand over your heart, and tell people how much you love collectivism. And it seems to be working for him. Now, some people think they're immune, that this stuff is just happening in blue cities and blue states and blue this and blue that. But I would say, hang on to your hats, folks, because I don't think it is. Now, let us turn to Harry Enten. Now, even a broken clock is right twice a day. Harry Enten is the chief data analyst at CNN. And CNN is, you know, fake news for the most part. But Harry Enten seems to, you know, to quote Jay-Z again, men and women lie, numbers don't. He seems to always have a way with explaining the numbers. Listen to this.
16: Well, among Democrats themselves, the Democratic Socialists of America have a higher net favor rating than the Democratic Party does, at least those who are members of Congress. I mean, just take a look here. Dem Socialists of America, plus 17 points. Democrats in Congress, plus 4 points. No wonder that Dem Socialists are getting nominated across the political map in different primaries because, simply put, they are more popular than the Democrats currently in charge.
18: Okay, wow. I'm just thinking back to when I was sitting here and Zoran Mamdani was sitting there when he was running, and I asked him about capitalism.
16: Yes.
18: And he had no problem saying that he had real issues with it. Okay, he wasn't afraid to say it. By the way, he ended up winning. It didn't hurt him. How do Democrats today view socialism compared to capitalism?
16: There's a reason why it didn't hurt him, and that is simply because this is one of the biggest political changes I've seen during my lifetime. Match up socialism, capitalism among Democrats. You go back 16 years ago, 2010, capitalism and socialism right there, favorable rating, 51%, 50%. Look at it now. Socialism clearly in the lead among Democrats. 66% of them view socialism favorably. Just 42% view capitalism favorably. No wonder Mamdani had no problem blasting it.
18: Which is fascinating because when you look at races coming up in New York, you've got a big one up in the Bronx. And you've got Zoran Mamdani endorsing a Democratic Socialist. Hakeem Jeffries not going with the more traditional incumbent. So there are two big races involving Democratic Socialists coming up in New York that Mamdani's endorsed. Tell us something we don't know.
16: I'll tell you something you don't know, and that is that the Democratic Socialists are likely to win one of those races, the one down in Brooklyn, going to beat the Brooklyn Borough President. You take a look there. Look at that, an 81% chance to win in Brooklyn. And in Northern Manhattan, at this point, a 52% to knock off an incumbent, Espelot. Unbelievable.
1: Unbelievable is right. Now, Espelot, also known as Espaillat, this guy is Dominican. He's in a very largely Dominican district. And yet, here they came, the DSA, the AOC of Washington Heights came and stole this from him in a primary. Now, if you remember, AOC did the same thing to Crowley, Pelosi's number three guy. And back then, people were like, oh, there's no way. She's a bartender. There's no way she's going to do anything. That was 8 years ago, my friends. She's on many occasions been the number one fundraiser in Congress, only to be beat out every now and again by Ilhan Omar and a handful of others. This is not stuff I'm making up. This is the real deal. And this is the double-edged sword of, you know, I say AOC and her policies are all out crazy. And I poke fun at her all the time because she's been dodging me since day one. When she was running, she wouldn't come on my show. When she won, she wouldn't come on my show. I was a local radio host in New York City at the time. And guess what? She's been running ever since. This is what they like to do. They run away because they know that they can fool people, throw the rocks, and run away. Well, I want to know what you guys think about that. Are the socialists taking over? Do you buy what they're selling? 877-381-3811. It's Rich Valdez in for the great one.
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32: A better life with Dr. Sanjay Gupta.
33: For decades, the prevailing wisdom for someone who's had a heart attack has been to put them on beta blockers for the rest of their life. But new research suggests that might not be necessary, and that the benefits of these medications probably taper off after a year or two. On the whole, and for the average person, beta blockers are very safe and very effective. But, as with any medication, they can come with a cost, a financial one, and also potential side effects. We're talking about things like fatigue, dizziness, dry mouth, dry eyes. I want to be clear when I say that you absolutely should talk to your doctor before starting or stopping any medication. Point is, if you're years out from a heart attack and you're in otherwise good health, you might want to ask your doctor about discontinuing beta blockers. You'll want to, of course, keep up a healthy lifestyle, diet, exercise, and sleep. I'm Dr. Sanjay Gupta, helping you live a better life.
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5: This is every election's important. We're doing very well. They want a lot of communists to come in. I'm saying it a little bit differently, but the people that they're pushing are communists, and this country is not going to have communists.
1: That is El Trompito today on Capitol Hill before his luncheon shouting match with Senate Republicans. He says that the Democrats are pushing communists and we're not going to have it. I want to know what you think. Let's go to the phones. I like to call it Open Phone America. And we've got plenty of people on the line here. 877-381-3811. Let's see. Where do we go? We go to Robert in Odessa, Texas. Line 5. Go right ahead. You're on with Rich Valdez on the Mark Levin Show.
6: Yeah, good evening, Rich. Thank you very much. Thank you very much for taking my call. I think history has shown that communism, as well as Sharia law, is totally incompatible with our founding documents, our history and culture. For example, under Stalinism, Leninism, Pulpitism, Maoism, 100 million people were starved to death, tortured, or killed.
1: Mm-hmm.
6: And so my question is, why doesn't the administration have a daily press conference and education program to educate the people about the evils of these beliefs? And then my second comment is, which is a little more controversial, why doesn't President Trump invoke the 1954 Communist Control Act and do whatever is legally possible to have these people, you know, removed from office who are promoting this doctrine, which is, and then so on and so forth, and because it was declared back in 1954 that the Communist Party was outlawed.
1: Right. Well, I'll answer them one by one. So the first part is, I think in large part what you're talking about, this public education campaign against communism, I believe that's our job. I wake up every day trying to make sure I earn my keep in doing that job. And I think that is all of our job. It's incredibly important that we all do that. And I think part of the problem is that we think other people should do it. It should be the government. It should be the president. It should be the political action committees. And my belief is you need to become the political action committee. You need to start small, and in 15 years you'll have, you know, $1 billion pack or whatever, right? That's my belief, that we have to become, like Gandhi said, the change we want to see in the world. Number two, Communist Control Act of 1954. It's a paper tiger at this point. Back in the 60s, there was a lot of repealing of the mechanisms to make it punitive, because they were saying that it's my choice to become a communist. And if I want to be a communist and I want to put the Communist Party USA on a ballot, guess what you're doing if you don't let me do it? You're violating my First Amendment rights. So because of that, it's almost an unenforceable law. Maybe the great one, Mark Levin, has something different to shed on that. But in the 60s, and again, during the Clinton administration, they've taken pretty much all of the enforcement mechanism out of that. If there's something there, hopefully Todd Blanche will find it, and he'll be using it left and right. Robert in Odessa, Texas, thank you for the call. I appreciate you, brother. Let us continue. I want to go to the middle of the country, Cleveland, Ohio. Let's check in with Sally. Sally, you're on with Rich Valdez, Mark Levin Show.
8: Thank you, Rich. I just want to comment about the spreading of the union between the socialists and a lot of the Muslim blocs, and the fact that once they get a foothold in even like a small town or little mayors or whatever, they will use a primary and they'll get their candidate. And what happens is Muslim turnout is ranked at 97%. And so even though an establishment person might normally have won, they're able to win out. And it's growing all over the country. It's
1: sure. Sally, what you're describing is they're winning. They're winning at politics. They are selling their message to more people. They are showing up in bigger numbers. They have bigger families. They're creating more voters. They're the fastest growing religion in America. I can't be mad at them for any of those things. I'm going to make a few points. Number one, I grew up in Brooklyn, New York, with a lot of Jewish people, but there were also a lot of Muslims, a lot of Haitians, a lot of people of many different faiths and many backgrounds. And guess what? Never had a problem with anybody. I don't remember having, I don't believe we today, we have a Muslim problem. I know a lot of people push back on this, but I don't. We've been around Muslims our whole life. At least I have. It's now that we have a new brand of fundamentalist that even Muslims in the UAE, for example, are now saying you can't go to school. They're not paying any student aid for their students to be educated abroad in the UK because they feel that they will be radicalized by the fundamentalist Muslims in the UK. And those are Muslims saying that, right? So there is a problem within the radicalization of Islam. And I think that is a problem, right? And those are the ones that are trying to overtake things and not believe in a democratically elected society and whatnot and do what they do. And many of them espouse Marxism. And that is a big problem. So I get what you're saying, but it's back to what I'm saying. It's we have to do better, right? For everybody that's like, well, I chose not to have kids. Well, then I'm blaming you. I'm blaming everybody listening didn't have kids because you know what? The people out there that are having lots and lots of kids have lots and lots of voters, and now they're at 97% turnout when they show up. I mean, look at how quickly little Mogadishu, right, the Somalian community was able to take over an entire city in Indianapolis, and then in many ways an entire state just by existing, just by being there, and pushing their agenda. That's what I'm telling us to do. Just exist, just be there, and let's push our agenda. Sally, thank you for your call. I appreciate you. Let us continue. Where do we go now? Let's go to Robert. Robert's in Santa Clara, California. Robert, you're on with Rich Valdez. Go right ahead. Mark Levin Show.
0: Hey, Rich. How you doing? I've got simple majority victories, and you get the whole cabinet become socialist or communist or whatever. But we have inalienable rights, and it's where we need to take these things to the Supreme Court. Can't be lukewarm about this because we're getting disenfranchised in fear.
1: Well, let's talk about that. Which right in particular is being disenfranchised? Let's start there.
0: Well, if you lose what are the 49% of the people in New York who don't want this? They're going to get tyrannized by what? These evocations of, these radical appraisal assessments. You got a few bum toilets. We can seize your building. Even Newsom wants to do, he's for the 50% death tax, which is getting rid of the stepped up in basis. He's going full blown commie. It's only when grandma dies that the domino falls. And the socialists, they want to tax you. They want to get a takings, which is eminent domain would protect you. You need a 2/3 majority, and it's a big deal if the train wants to go through your town. We have a different dialectic here. It's based off Christianity. Thou shalt not steal. Thou shalt not covet thy neighbor's goods. Okay? Communists don't like that because they want it now, tomorrow. They don't want to even have a 5-year plan. They want it. Okay, Mondani, he said bad stuff like, we're going to have a supermarket where no one's abused and you got these pensioners. Well, what did John Crescimatidis and Ruben Luna ever do to his people? He doesn't treat them bad. And all those bodega owners. I mean, you can police. I mean, you can make claims on the rogue bodega owners like got. Like child labor going on or something going on like that. But we don't need to compete with them because we're just two democratic pet projects away from basically expropriating, middle-class equity in their homes or taxing the wealthy's, paint collection that they got to go get a bank loan. So put them in debt to write the check. This is insanity. Right. You can't
1: I don't disagree with you. I agree with you. I just think in large part what's happening is we're making esoteric arguments and these people are shooting us with live ammunition. and we have to actually, I'm not saying shoot back, right? But I'm saying we have to engage in the way that they are. So right now, this is a political battle royale where they're out there gaining people, right? Zoran Mamdani is a rapper. He's out there. He's in every parade with all-out crazy AOC, with Bernard Sanders. Healthcare is a right. He's out there doing what he's got to do. And where are our rock stars? Are we producing new rock stars? populist rock stars, right? Because that's what he is. He's a populist, but he's skewing Marxist left. Trump is a populist that skews conservative right. So we need more of that, right? We need more Marco Rubios and more of what's happening in our movement in more places. And we're just not seeing that level of communicator out there making the case to push back. Now, we saw it in L.A., and I give Spencer Pratt all the credit in the world for doing exactly that, right? Using his gravitas as an actor. It was a real yeoman's task that he did. And we need 1,000 more like him in order to start competing with the likes of Graham Platner and Daria Lisa, no sé qué, and these other people. But Robert, I hear you loud and clear, and I appreciate you, brother. Thank you for your call. Mr. Producer, am I permitted to keep going?

0: Jewish people in Israel. It's like overkill. That's my concern.
1: Well, you know, if it didn't happen as often as it does, Sandra, there would be no need to discuss it. But like you mentioned, Dan Goldman in the coffee shop and all these other incidents, it's a popular thing. Just imagine that. Think of a time when a business would go on social media, something that's so provable, and say, we weren't even here for the refund. We're going to give you the refund. We don't want your money. We don't like your kind. Go drink your genocide juice elsewhere. I mean, that's just insane to me. It's bad business. But that's where we are. We'll talk about that a little bit more on the other side. Sandra, thanks for the call. Jim and Craig, stick with me. We're coming right back. It's Rich Valdez in for the great one.
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6: Are you worried at all about the influence of the Democratic Socialists in primaries there and across the country?
7: Well, there are four races in New York City. And I'm standing behind every single one of those races that involve an incumbent, of course, and that's Adriano Espaillat, Dan Goldman, Yvette Clark, and Grace Meng.
8: Well, that is Congressman Hakeem Jeffries yesterday, and he wouldn't say if he was concerned about the rise of socialism, but he did say he was standing with a bunch of people that, at least half of them, that lost last night. And that is the topic of concern today with Hakeem Jeffries. As bad as he might be, he's on the run, right? He's on the run. He's moving scared because the AOC all-out crazy wing of the party is out to get him. I want to know what you guys think about this before I move on to some other topics like Iran, Cuba, and a potential cure for a very detrimental disease. Listen, the upcoming hour of this show is... I've saved the best for last. So if you listen to any hour of the show, you want to listen to the next hour because I've saved something in my back pocket and I can't wait to get into it. But right now, I want to hear what you think about this. Let's go to line three, Portland, Oregon. Jim, go right ahead.
9: Can you hear me?
8: Yes, sir.
9: Are you there?
8: Oh, Jim, make your point.
9: It's kind of a whimsical thought. It's actually on... reparations, and I think the best case that could be made for it is if we do reparations for Lyndon Johnson's Great Society programs, which really was a major blow to the good demographic statistics in the African American family. It caused things to go downhill. I'm being whimsical, but maybe the issue ought to be forced. I got a feeling the Democratic Socialists would not vote for something like that, but all this omniscience that they pretend to have, there's some big gaps in it, and they get it wrong sometimes.
8: Yeah, well, I don't know. Right now it seems like they're getting, obviously they get everything wrong, but when it comes to winning elections and winning people over, especially unwitting people that are already in alignment with them when it comes to the 12 years of public education, maybe coupled with three or four more years of post-secondary college education, they already hate America when they come to the table, when the Zorons of the world and the AOCs of the world make these little videos and get to them at a different level on social media and meet them where they are. And then voila, it's a lifestyle brand, hating America, hating America's allies. It's kind of what they do. Where reparations fits in, I don't know, and I don't think it does. But Jim in Portland, thank you for your call, my brother. Let us continue. Let's see, where do I go here? Robert, Yonkers, New York, go for it.
10: Hi, good evening. The Mondamis, the socialist communists, don't sell the steak. They sell the sizzle. The steak is rotten. They just sell the sizzle, and that is a sales tactic. There's somebody that referred to Mamdani as a kingmaker today, and that's giving him way too much credit.
8: Yeah,
10: all he did was put lipstick on a whole bunch of pigs, and that's all he did.
8: Yeah, yeah, yeah. Right, you're right. Listen, I don't want to downplay it, but I do agree. Kingmaker, I wouldn't say so. But do I think that he can achieve that status? Can he be the next Bernie Sanders? Can he be the next face of the progressive socialist, whatever, wing of the party? Yeah, I think he's it. He's pretty much the it kid in town. And, you know, we've got to start asking ourselves questions like, are we being effective in our communication? Because he's definitely stepped into the next century. We have to make sure we've done the same. Robert in Yonkers, New York, thank you for the call. And let's see, one more. Craig. Oh, Craig, shoot. All right, Craig, you got to give me 10 seconds because the music's going to play. All right,
0: yeah,
8: just
0: hey,
8: put Craig back on hold because he didn't do it quick enough. All right, amigos. Big, big, big developments in a medical study that just came out. A very, very serious illness has, I think, been cured. We're going to get into that and a bunch of other things on the other side. It's the Mark Levin Show with me, Rich Valdez.
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2: 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Depend on it. From ABC News, I'm Dave Packer. Holding housing hostage. President Trump backing off at the last minute, not signing the Bipartisan Housing Act passed by Congress, designed to bring down the cost of housing, saying Congress first needs to sign the Save America Act, which requires photo ID to vote. The president downplaying the housing bill.
15: Low interest rates will solve everything. We'll solve that. Now, despite that, we're doing well with housing.
2: Senate Minority Leader Chuck Schumer.
16: Trump's petty refusal to sign our bipartisan bill shows how reluctant he is to do anything that would help the American people.
2: The housing bill passing Congress with a veto-proof majority, it'll become law without the president's signature in 10 days. President Trump visiting senators on Capitol Hill Wednesday turned into a shouting match. The president miffed about four Republicans who broke ranks to vote for a war powers resolution on Iran. Senator Bill Cassidy was among them.
17: He did not particularly care for my comments. Raised his voice. I lost my temper. That's not appropriate. It's the Irish in me. But I, again, matched his tone and his vibe, and it went back and forth.
2: The Justice Department announcing one of the biggest healthcare fraud crackdowns ever. More than 450 people, $6 billion in alleged scams.
18: In one case, a nurse practitioner allegedly ran a $900 million scheme
0: billing Medicare for unnecessary skin grafts. Officials say she took that money and bought an $800,000 necklace, a Ferrari, and a luxury vacation. The FBI also announced two more suspects on its most wanted fraudsters list, allegedly connected to nearly $700 million in medical testing schemes.
18: ABC's Karen Hua. Two earthquakes measuring 7.1 and 7.5 hit Venezuela Wednesday night, collapsing buildings in the capital, Caracas. Rescue efforts are underway. 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
18: Another round of severe storms expected across the plains Thursday as millions cope with dangerous flooding and fire risks.
21: Torrential downpours and wind gusts up to 80 miles per hour. Drivers battling blinding rain on Highway 287 in Childress County, Texas. In Colorado Springs, large hail pummeling cars. Extreme heat fueling more than 30 wildfires in the West. The Cottonwood Fire exploding in Utah, nearly doubling in size in just 24 hours.
18: ABC's Lee Goldberg. The Los Angeles Fire Department says a blaze that erupted on top of a cold storage warehouse last week is finally out. It's believed to have started on the solar panels. Well, it's a tall order. Some residents of Texas Hill Country are being asked to keep an eye out for an escaped giraffe.
22: Gracie had just arrived at a privately owned preserve, Cedar Hollow Ranch, about 100 miles west of San Antonio a month earlier. She's 3 years old. The owner, Vic Jones, says Gracie wandered into an area the other giraffes had previously avoided and ended up on the wrong side of the gate. The missing giraffe was reported to the Real County Sheriff's Office to put people on alert. Jones says the search area is extremely remote and the likelihood of Gracie encountering any humans is low.
18: ABC's Chuck Sievertson. The NHL has taken the first step toward expansion in Texas, agreeing to terms with billionaire Dan Friedkin to explore a possible franchise in Houston or Austin. Dave Packer, ABC News.
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29: He's here. He's here. 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
1: So we're celebrating 250 years of America. And I ask you, or I say to you, I submit to you, we either commit to leaving those that will come after us a better America, or we don't. It's that simple. Good evening, America. I am Rich Valdez, Valdez with an S, at Rich Valdez on all of the social media. Some of you guys know me as Mr. Call Screener from the Mark Levin Show many years ago. After that, I went on to, I've been doing radio for 8 years now, and I hosted a nationally syndicated show. 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And we're doing TV now, which is really exciting. I host the podcast as well. This is America with Rich Valdez. 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And that's Valdez with an S, by the way, on all of the social media. Now, some of you guys may know my voice from here. Like I said, filling in for the great one many times. Some of you may know me from Newsmax, where I do some commentary pretty much every week. And others are just meeting me for the first time. So I encourage you to go to richvaldez.com and subscribe to the show. Join the familia. And this idea of celebrating America for 250 years, right, and committing, like I said, to leaving a better country to those that come after us. We've got to either commit to it or not. We're either going to be guided by love or by fear. You choose. Sometimes fear manifests as anger. And that's why I think so many people get hot under the collar about so many issues. I get it. They're afraid. They're afraid of seeing the country that they love become a different place for the people that they love and potential grandchildren down the road, right? I know that's what it is for me. This is already a different experience, right? Most of my worry is placed on my, I have two daughters, 21 and 25 years old. And I can tell you that I spend a considerable amount of time, more than I should, thinking about their well-being and their safety. I probably should trust God a little more, but I do. I worry. I'm a dad. And I want them to live in a country, the same country I grew up in, the same country where I was able to open up a barber shop when I was still in high school. Right? I started this business out of my dad's bathroom in an apartment. And I built up a clientele, went to school for cosmetology, and had a business by the time I was 17. 16 and a half, really. All of that happened because of America. Not, you know, I've never lived in another country, but I can guarantee you that most 16-year-olds aren't opening businesses there. And I went on to open other businesses and serve in government and get into the media and nationally syndicated radio and the number one radio market in America, New York City. And I've been able to do so many great things. And I did all that, you know, by the time I was 39. Now, I'm not, you know, like Mark would say, no brag, just facts. But I'm saying that really to give kudos. I'm bragging for America. I'm bragging for the opportunities that are here. Because the goal is, and the goal always was, to win the battle in the free marketplace of ideas. Yeah, in the free market. But we have to sell these ideas. We have to understand the beauty and the grit and the benefit of America. But Americans on the left have put thumbs on the scale, right? The AOCs, the Mamdanis, the Bernie Sanders of the world. And all I want you to do is remember that George Washington, he didn't panic. I'm sure he was scared, but he didn't panic. He was decisive and he was committed. He was a statesman. So we have to be committed to beating those ideas that we dislike in the marketplace of ideas. You know, Lincoln was also committed. He was clear in his admonition, in his address, the Lycian address, right? His inauguration as well. He made it very clear that it's critical for America to be strong, to hold ourselves together, because if we're ever brought down, we would be undone from within. Think about that for a second. And I say all of that to say, I recently had a conversation, right? I have an interest in a jewelry business, Matthias Jewelers in River Edge, New Jersey. And I was at the showroom, and we had a number of guests and a small mixer that we hosted. And I was having a conversation with somebody who was a television talent. on one of the cable networks on a reality television show. Very successful. Also had a side business as a social media influencer with more than a million followers. And just a really a charming person. But in this conversation, this young person, younger than me, and I'm 48 now. So she tells me, oh, I can't stand this country. Now, of course, I'm triggered at this point, but I realized she's just speaking from her experience, right? What has she been exposed to? Probably not a whole lot, right? Did she study the effects of Maoism, of Stalinism? Does she know what these things do? I don't know anything about her. So I said, well, why do you say that? And she's like, oh, I'm so over it. I'm tired of it, you know, because the media that she consumes, because she's younger, isn't the boob tube that you and I grew up watching where we still had books and other things, right? Or even, you know, talk radio, right? In her age group, it's TikTok and Instagram and the streaming music apps. And then that's it, YouTube. So I realized, you know, let me engage here. So we started talking about it. I said, well, talk to me about that. Well, why don't you like it? You seem to be doing really well in America. And her response was, I could do really well anywhere, right? My business is electronic. I can do it from anywhere. And she's like, I've been looking at places. You know, I like things in L.A., but they're $3 or $4 million. That same apartment in better weather, let's say in Colombia, would be $400,000-$600,000. And I said, oh, for sure. I said, but you realize that you could not build this business that you have in Colombia. You can only run it from there, right? You're not able to become. And I'm sure there's a lot of people in Colombia. Look at Carol G, right? She's a big Colombian superstar. But my point is, this girl made her business here. And she said, well, yeah, I guess. You know, she wasn't being obstinate in any way. She was, you know, open to the conversation we were having. But it made me think, man, that is really, really tough, right? It's tough that so many people, you know, even a sweet girl like her, that they're just programmed to automatically not like America. Because if they're scrolling through social media at some point the last summer or two, they likely saw images of small children being slaughtered, blaming it on the Jews and America and Israel for their war. Blaming, you know, just every societal ill has been blamed on America or the billionaires. It's the billionaires. What that is people appealing to the goodness in each of us, right? And the people that are doing the appealing are the radical left. This is how Castro did it. This is how every last lefty does it. So I thought to myself as part of this conversation, I said, hey, keep it cool. Keep it cool. I don't want to get too carried away here. And I said, well, look, all I could tell you is, you know, for me, I had some success as a young man with a barbershop, then other businesses, and then different careers. And, you know, I'm a kid that grew up in Brooklyn to parents that came from Puerto Rico, and we did not have, you know, any pot to piss in. But I've survived. And she was like, yeah, amen, that's cool. And I continued saying, just keep in mind, you know, and I looked around, and I said, you know, we're in a jewelry store. People make enough money in this country to buy jewelry, number one, right? We have so much going on that we can do that. Not that you can't buy jewelry in other countries, but there are a bunch of countries where people don't make enough money to buy jewelry. Number two, I pointed out air conditioning. Last I checked, that was something we invented here in America. I pointed to the lights. I said, wow, the light bulb? Yep, that's another thing we invented here. That telephone? Yep, telephones, America. And I just went down the line of things that we've, you know, the airplane, the light bulb, electricity, the refrigerator, right? And most recently, this phenomena known as OnlyFans, where a bunch of people are making a lot of money, mainly women, doing Lord knows what. And she was like, yeah, I guess. And I didn't want to push too hard. You know, we're doing business here. I wasn't here to preach. She just said something, and I wanted to, you know, as gently as I could, give her my perspective. Not push back, but give her my perspective. And it's in that same mindset that I think about a year ago, sickle cell anemia was cured in New York with gene therapy. Yesterday, in Louisiana, their first patient in Louisiana was cured yesterday. 23 years old. The guy from New York, 21 years old. These guys now have a new lease on life. And I thought to myself, not bad for the country that everybody hates, right? The airplane, which is today the private jet. And all these luxury items that we enjoy, they come from America. And I can't help but be thankful to be part of that legacy. You know, I wasn't there for it, but I'm here now. And it makes me wonder how much of these conversations, how many of these conversations am I going to have or are you going to have in order to get to a place where people go, yeah, you know, I may not like some things about America, but man, it's the best place out there. And boy, have we contributed to this world, to this society. Anyway, I want to get your thoughts on that. You know the phone number, 877-381-3811, 877-3811. And let me know what you think. Plus, if you have a thought, an opinion, a story to share on sickle cell anemia being cured, we're going to be getting into that straight ahead as well. Plus, some talk on Iran, the MOU. Some people like it, some people don't. All of that's coming up straight ahead. I'm Rich Valdez, Valdez with an S, filling in for the great one.
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0: few people now have asked me about a TikTok trend that they've come across. It's called 75 Hard. The challenge was created by entrepreneur and author Andy Frisella, who calls it a, quote, transformative mental toughness program and an Ironman for your brain. So here's what it entails. Eat a structured diet with no alcohol, drink a gallon of water, read 10 pages of nonfiction, take a progress photo, and complete 2 45-minute workouts, one of them outdoors, every day for 75 days. Quite a challenge. We asked CNN fitness contributor Dana Santis about this, who reminded us that sustainable fitness isn't about punishment or proving discipline through extremes. It's about building habits that integrate into your lifestyle in a way that feels supportive and repeatable. If you ask me, that's going to be the key to long-term success. I'm Dr. Sanjay Gupta, helping you live a better life.
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1: Back, we're going to talk about this big development with sickle cell anemia. Because why? Because that's American ingenuity. That is American exceptionalism. Right? We're celebrating the 250th birthday of America. We've got a year where the Knicks win, where El Trompitos and all this Magnus, the 45th and 47th president of these United States, has replaced the reflecting pool in Washington. Right? I mean, this seems to be the biggest topic that they can ask when the press pool gets near them. We've got the World Cup, 78 Super Bowls. How do I know that? I just interviewed the White House Task Force Chair, Andrew Giuliani, on my show a couple of days ago, and he was telling me about all of these amazing developments that the United States has put into securing these events with aerial protection through drones. I mean, just fascinating stuff that didn't exist, you know, not 5 years ago, as far as I know. And all of these wonderful things, Freedom 250, America 250, the big UFC thing that I did not get a ticket to. I've got a bone to pick with El Trompito. But all of that said, this is a beautiful time of year to celebrate this. And the fact that the first patient with sickle cell anemia in Louisiana was cured just yesterday through this gene therapy, to me, was just remarkable, and I'd be remiss if I didn't share it with you. Listen to this.
12: Emotional day as a 23-year-old New Orleans man rings in a new future at Manning Family Children's Hospital.
13: ...23-year-old Daniel Cressy became the first person in Louisiana to be functionally cured of sickle cell disease through gene therapy. That means the disease is no longer active in his system. Cressy says that his dream of becoming a pilot was almost taken away from him because of this blood disorder. He says it was tough to a two-year journey under this procedure, and he wants to pay that forward with his own nonprofit to help other people going through sickle cell treatment.
15: This entire journey was the hardest thing I've done in my life. And the reason why I work so hard with our organization, Privileged Pilots, is because I don't want anybody else to have to experience the loneliness and the uncertainty and the hopelessness that I felt a couple of years ago.
16: Someone's ability to access treatment and potentially cure should not be defined by their zip code. People in Louisiana deserve the same opportunity as people anywhere else in this country. The people living with sickle cell disease are here. They are neighbors, our friends, our families.
13: Doctors say the therapy uses a patient's very own stem cells that have been edited in a lab so they no longer produce the defective cells that cause the disease. We're told around 3,000 people in Louisiana have sickle cell disease. That is the highest rate per capita in this country.
1: How's that for America 250, right? I mean, just the things that we see in this country, the leaps and bounds, the ingenuity, the advanced innovation, and that's my new name, by the way, for AI. It's advanced innovation. I spent a lot of time, you know, fearing AI, takeover of the humanoid robots and all that. And I've got to say, there's a lot of good to it. There's a lot of bad to it. There's a lot of whatever you want to make of it. But one thing I can guarantee you is that it's not going anywhere. And we need to learn how to embrace that stuff. And that's something I've been doing professionally, using some of that voice cloning stuff to take my show into Spanish language and expand into places like Colombia, where we just saw a right-wing victory. You know, I'm not taking credit for that, but I will say I charted in the top 100 recently in Colombia, and I can't help but think that that may have, be a symptom of a greater issue, like people moving towards the right all over South America. And isn't that a good thing? Can we get some of that over here, please? Anyway, I want to get to your calls. I see a call from Georgia, from Pennsylvania, a couple of others. Let me give you the phone number again, 877-381-3811. Let me see. Where do we go? Let's go to Craig. Craig's in Danville, Pennsylvania. Craig, quickly, go for it.
17: Yeah, hey, right. That's just so inspiring to hear that story. You hear me there?
1: Yeah, go for it.
17: Okay. America is the greatest nation in the world, and I just wanted to kind of throw out there that it didn't just happen, though. You know, it took a lot of men and women to make it happen, and it's going to take a lot of men and women to keep it great.
1: Yeah.
17: And I just wanted to call out there to the crowd, I guess, that, you know, you got to get involved.
1: Yeah, absolutely. Getting involved is key. No job too big or too small. It's America. Put up or shut up. All right, amigos, we're coming right back to your calls and more, a little bit on Iran. And I got a few things up my sleeve. It's Valdez.
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23: 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They left to seek out religious freedom, adventure, and to find traffic and weather together on the sevens. We won't let them down. So tune in Robinson, Clifton, and Smith for Traffic and Weather Together on the Sevens for your commute. 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
1: All right, familia, welcome back. It's Rich Valdez. We're going to get into some of your calls, a little bit of Iran. Plus, we've got President Trump expected to speak at the Great American State Fair. And as we get closer to that, we'll bring you that live if it happens during this broadcast. Also, quick point of personal privilege. A friend of mine recently put out a social media post, one that many of us dread reading and even worse, writing. And he asked for prayer. He said, I'm seeking your prayers because I found out that my daughter, a young woman, was killed in a car accident. His name is Jesse Holguin. He's the founder of the Lexit movement. Lexit stands for Latinos Exiting the Democrat Party. And he's a former gangbanger that was shot and put in a wheelchair. He's a quadriplegic, and he's dedicated himself to defending his faith, advancing the cause of America, and MAGA. So salute to my boy Jesse Holguin. Please lift him up in prayer. Anyway, something I wanted to get into here on that morbid note, which I was going to leave for the end, but I didn't want to run out of time just in case the president does join us live, which was Marco Rubio. Secretary Rubio, he made a couple of statements just yesterday talking about the MOU. Now, you've heard lots about the MOU, saying that it's missing the mark, we're giving the house away. Understood. Here's what Secretary Rubio had to say. 14, go right ahead.
0: MOU, how are you trying to ease concerns to allies here in the region?
2: Well, that most certainly will come up in these conversations. And there are items outside the MOU that are certainly going to be covered, but that's one that will have to be covered. It'll be discussed. I think a careful reading of the MOU will see that when you talk about, for example, a complete hostilities in the entire region, well, that's not possible. You can't have the end of hostilities and conflicts in the region as long as Iranian proxies are launching missiles and drones from Iraq and are participating in terrorism like Hamas did and like Hezbollah did. So I do think it's covered by the MOU, and it is an issue that will be gotten to at the appropriate time in these negotiations.
1: Now, I want to take a moment to say, I not only appreciate that Marco Rubio is our Secretary of State, but I'm grateful. I am grateful for it. I tip my hat to the Secretary because this is, I mean, the amount of work this President, this Secretary of State, this administration has done is remarkable. And it's not lost on me that they're doing it in the face of a hostile media. They're doing it in the face of a Democrat Party that's at war with itself to try and destroy everything, right? Both the country, each other, and the Republicans. And yet they're still firing on every cylinder. Major legislation like the Big Beautiful Bill getting passed. More to come, right? Hopefully the SAVE Act will be the next thing on the table. I understand that the MOU lacks much to be desired from the perspective of many, right? I do. I truly do. I also understand the position that these guys are in, where Iran is more than happy to sit back and say, just so is Cuba, by the way, to say, all right, well, if we do nothing and we just keep saying, all right, we'll agree to some peace. Yeah, all right. Yeah, well, yeah, go ahead. Show me what you got. Show me. Put something together. Put something on the table. We'll talk. If they just keep playing this game and then, you know, go throw a bomb. Oh, I didn't know who threw that bomb. Hold on. Let me find out. Hey, you guys throwing bombs back there? Oh, that was some rogue actor. Forgive me. I'm so sorry, my friend. So sorry. Right? And they keep playing this game. They know that the clock is ticking in the United States. They don't need to wait till Trump is out of office. They just need to wait till the midterms. Why? Because they're going to be all in on making sure that they do everything they can to ensure that their positions are represented in the Democrat Party in every primary, in every election, in every everything. And at worst case scenario for them, they have to wait until Trump is out. And then it's back to business as usual. And I think Trump knows that. And that's why he's actively trying to put together an actual deal that will truly neuter them so that they can't just turn around and say, all right, well, we played nice, blah, blah, blah. This is, in my opinion, an incredibly complex negotiation, one that I don't envy. Being involved in, I don't envy being a part of that. I don't want to be a part of that. It's something that you've got to give a lot of credit and respect to the people involved. Witkoff, Kushner, all of them, right? Kushner, this guy, he's a businessman, right? He's a real estate guy. He opens up a business. He makes some friends with and connections at a job he has with his father-in-law when his father-in-law is president. Opens a firm, gets investment from the Saudis. It's not like he doesn't have other businesses, right? But he gets new business now in the Middle East. And because he is doing well with this business and has a large investment, every day he's the topic of, oh, this is unfair. Oh, this is this and oh, this is that. And he doesn't even get paid for this job. Now, I can understand some of these arguments against these things, but at the end of the day, you have to realize people are allowed to succeed. This is America. People are allowed to do what they do. And if there is a single violation of ethics or a single violation of law, somebody raise your hand. Give me a call, 877-381-3811. I haven't seen one to date. But yet all of these things, this is the cloud of BS that everybody involved in this has to deal with on a daily basis to try and get somewhere while you're dealing with people that are likely lying in your face. Yeah, sorry, my friend. No more bomb. Yes, bomb. No bomb. Yes, bomb. No bomb. I mean, come on. Yeah, you've got to give them credit. So anyway, I want to get your thoughts on this and everything else that's going on. Let me see. Where do I go here? Let's go to Diane. Diane is in Easton, Pennsylvania. Go right ahead.
3: Hi. Thank you very much, Rich.
1: You're welcome.
3: the problem is that at 80 years old, I have all kinds of opinions on everything. But you know what? The only thing I really value now is why things are the way they are. And I believe that America is an idea. Mm-hmm. And it's the way we practice those ideas, the way we understand those ideas, that make all the difference. There are people that look at a cookbook and they see a recipe. They want to make beef bourguignon. And they look at the recipe and they screw it up because they don't understand what it's telling them. And I think
1: I get what you're saying. And I agree. There's an opportunity for all here. And some appreciate it and some don't. Some see what's before them and some don't. And I agree that this is likely why you see people like, I use Marco Rubio because he was just there, somebody born in this country to parents that were born elsewhere under communism, and how he fights for America. Why? Because he's seen and heard through the firsthand account of his parents how bad things are. And I've also seen those things. And that is, to me, the differentiating factor, right? Without immigrants coming to this country and giving the immigrant experience and kind of sharing how difficult it was and why they love America the way they do, I likely would not have the appreciation that I have for this country. And I think what we've lost, to your point, the people that may want to cook, right, the beef bolognese or whatever it is they want to make, and not realizing what they have in front of them, the ingredients of American exceptionalism that they have to make their dish, is that they haven't seen a bad day the way others have. And that is, like the saying goes, it's those good times that produce soft people. And sadly, those soft people are the ones that, are voting for the Democrat Socialists of America. So hopefully we'll move beyond that in the future without having to go through hard times. Diane in Easton, Pennsylvania, thank you for your call. I appreciate your wisdom. Godspeed to you. Amigos, it's Rich Valdez filling in for the great one. Coming right back.
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4: 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Mark will be back. He's in Israel at the JNS summit, and I'm glad he invited me to do this. It's always a pleasure being with you guys. But before I go, I wanted to get into a couple of things and, you know, get to the last couple of callers that have been faithfully hanging on. Representative Ro Khanna, right? Ro Khanna is a Bernie bro, right? He's one of these progressives that he hates Democrats and hates Republicans. And this is why that brand is growing, because so many Americans agree with that statement. But Ro Khanna is celebrating Brad Lander's win, saying that it's fundamentally about Gaza. Listen to this.
5: I'm glad that Brad Lander won. I had done some support for him. And look, this is fundamentally about Gaza. Anyone who says that Mamdani was just about affordability doesn't understand that election. It was partly about Gaza. Young people saw on their phones for 2 years the genocide that took place. And for many people, it's a test of character. Are you going to deny that genocide, or are you going to say what took place and you're going to stand for human rights? That was the central difference in this race between Dan Goldman and Brad Lander. And Brad Lander won. And in my view, this is going to be a central divide heading into 2026 and 2028.
4: That's Ro Khanna yesterday. Now, check this out. What's interesting about this is that the Vietnam War, in my opinion, the televised Vietnam War, created many anti-war, liberal, progressive types that are out there today, the Jane Fondas of the world. In many ways, this October 7th did the same thing, right? While people like me were outraged at what they saw at that music festival, people were also equally outraged at the response, plus the propaganda, right? Let's not kid ourselves. They weren't always getting the real story. I'd say more often than not, they were seeing a fake story, right? Whether it was AI or not. Sometimes they were incidents that happened in other countries just being mislabeled or miscaptioned, you know, look at this kid being abused by whatever. And the bottom line, the effect of this was, I saw this happening in real time. I saw people everywhere I went, you know, begging me on social media, how can you support Israel? Do you see what they're doing to children? Don't you have children? Right? Because the propaganda was working, and it was appealing to the goodness of people. People, even the bad people, even lefties, they have some goodness about them. And when you appeal to that, it creates a revolution. I have to say, I don't like to agree.

0: with Congressman Ro Khanna, but he's right. A big part of Mamdani's win was from the keffiyeh-wearing people that live in the five boroughs that feel like they're part of something greater than themselves now because they're fighting this institutionalized genocide. They're fighting the big bad wolf, the evil Bibi Netanyahu, because they sipped the propagandistic Kool-Aid. And I don't want to draw anything, right? I'm not going to say that Israel is a saint and that the other people are Satan incarnate or vice versa. It's a war. Things happen. Things get sloppy. It's ugly. People die. I get it. I've seen videos that I don't like from both sides. And I'm not saying that it's equal, right? I think in large part, the IDF has comported themselves like true war fighters, like gentlemen, like upright people. Say that again. Oh, okay. Got it. Got the word that we have the president making his way to the podium. So we're going to take a little bit of President Trump coming to the podium, and then we're going to take your calls before I bid you adieu.
1: The eternal truth that we are endowed by our Creator with the rights to life, liberty, and the pursuit of happiness. We all made, and you know that, free and equal by the hand of Almighty God. Those timeless American principles did not just win a revolution, but they built us into the greatest, strongest, and most exceptional nation the world has ever known. There has never been anything like the United States of America, and together we are making it bigger and better and stronger and far more exceptional than ever before.
0: Amen to that. And, you know, I wanted to bring up another point just to dip out of that for a second, because the president brings up an excellent point, which is we've been through so much hardship. We've been through so many struggles as Americans. And I'm talking about not me. I'm talking about, you know, the John Wayne era, the greatest generation, those who have come before us that fought to make us the country that we are. And today's socialists just doesn't realize that. They don't know it. They don't remember. They don't care. And I think that's part of the problem. I want to get to a couple of calls here before they kick me off the air, before they bang open the studio door and kick me out of here. So let's go to Dee in Lovettsville, Virginia. Quickly, Dee, go right ahead.
2: Yeah, hi. I really wanted to go into what you were saying, because I think the big problem that we have, I'm a boomer, and I've noticed that the generations after that haven't had to have any struggle whatsoever. I mean, my generation, they had to even go into the service. And now, what's required of these young people? Nothing.
0: Right. No, you're right. Now we get to decide what gender we want to be, right? If we want to be a gestating parent or a non-gestating parent. I think you're right, Dee. Soft times are making soft people. Let's go to Peter, Albany, New York. Peter, go right ahead.
3: Hi, Rich. First, I want to say you're excellent. I don't have enough time to listen to you all the time, but you've always been spot on, and Mark also. So earlier I was driving, I heard you talk about Washington and Lincoln. I mean, right now we have about 344 million people in this country. We don't know who's here. They haven't been through the experience that my parents have been through, or your parents, or your friends, or your relatives. Mm-hmm. We don't know what their loyalties are. We don't know where they're coming from. They haven't been screened. Some are being elected. I read today that maybe Mike Johnson might have a right to refuse to seat certain people if they win the congressional seats because they've been anti-American and violent, et cetera, and they've advocated violence. Anyway, that's a different argument. But I just want to mention, along with what that lady said, a lot of these people come in here and they get free medical, free subsidies, free college, free everything. And in the 1900s and 1800s, those people were poor. In Washington's time, the population was what? 17?
0: Yeah, you're right. We didn't have the money to do the free medical, the free this, the free transsexual surgery. Peter, you're right. I'm tight on time, but 100% right. Thanks for the compliment, and keep listening, right? You're on WGDJ. That's Paul Vandenberg Country. It's a great station over there, and I appreciate you and them and everybody that tuned in tonight. And, you know, ultimately, I believe we win, right? We win because you look at all the things that President Trump's talking about right now at the State Fair. He's talking about wins, and it's win after win after win. And let's not get it twisted. Sometimes we have a little bit of a setback like we're seeing in New York. But no question, We're going to win, America. This is where I say hasta la próxima. Take care, good night, and God bless you, America. I'm Rich Valdez, in for the great one.

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6: From ABC News, I'm Dave Packer. Right now, rescue workers are searching for victims who may be trapped in a collapsed building in Caracas following twin earthquakes, magnitude 7.2 and 7.5. Some injuries have been reported after a 5.6 earthquake struck Northern California Wednesday, knocking out power and water service for thousands, causing widespread but seemingly minor damage. Dr. Lucy Jones with a PhD in seismology.
7: This is somewhat inland from it, but it's still part of the San Andreas system. In that region, this is the strongest earthquake that they've seen in at least the last 100 years.
6: After President Trump's surprise announcement Wednesday that he would not sign the 21st Century Road to Housing Act as planned, Speaker Mike Johnson set up a meeting with the president at the White House in the morning. On the agenda, that very housing bill and the Save America Act that Mr. Trump wants before he moves forward on the affordable housing legislation. The Louisiana Republican says he's confident both could be accomplished.
8: It's such a big priority for him and for us, and we're going to get right on that. We can do all these things, guys. You watch this every day. This is how the process plays out.
6: But that housing bill passing with a veto-proof majority, it could get across the finish line without the president's signature. General Christopher Donahue, the top U.S. Army commander in Europe and Africa, suddenly stepping down. Nearly two dozen senior military leaders have been removed or sidelined by Defense Secretary Pete Hegseth without explanation. President Trump Wednesday night made a rally-like speech at the Great American State Fair on the National Mall.
9: This evening it's my honor to officially kick off the celebration with the Great American State Fair. It's going to be great. Going to be unbelievable.
6: It's a 16-day exposition celebrating America's 250th birthday with 150 exhibits from U.S. states and territories. Several artists were scheduled to perform but dropped out over fears of partisanship. You're listening to ABC News.
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6: NATO Secretary General Mark Rutte met with President Trump at the White House, crediting him with helping to boost European contributions to the alliance and praising his attacks on Iran.
12: And that would have been a threat to the region. It would have been a threat to the whole world. This is a country which is exporting chaos. It is exporting terrorism. And they were very near to getting their hands on the nuclear capability.
6: President Trump will attend a NATO summit in Turkey next month. Firefighters in Sanford, Maine, rescued a person stuck high up in a garbage truck after they fell asleep in a dumpster. A woman seen stealing a blue and orange decorated Knicks trash can has given it back.
13: On the day of the Knicks parade, the woman unceremoniously dumped an overflowing public waste basket onto the sidewalk, grabbed both ends, and walked off. Her employer, J.P. Morgan Chase, says she's no longer with the company. The bank did not say what her job was, but added she was not attending the parade in an official capacity. The sanitation department issued her two summonses, $75 for littering and $100 for impeding operations. The woman returned the trash can, and city sanitation posted a photo of it with the caption, "Home sweet home."
6: ABC's Eric Katursky. What's as big as Jupiter but lighter than cotton candy? A pair of giant planets that astronomers recently discovered some 1,100 light years away. They're the biggest exoplanets found to have less density than cotton candy, making them the largest known planets of their size. Dave Packer, ABC News.
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17: 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Gary McNamara and Eric Hurley talk about everything from politics to social issues and news of the day. 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
18: All across America, we are Red Eye Radio. I am Gary McNamara. Eric has the morning off, so it's you and me. How you doing? Wow. Quite a few topics out there to discuss this morning, huh? It seems like all of a sudden the issues of socialism, not just the general concept and narrative of what socialism is, but actually what the communist, socialist, Nazis wish to do. Now, we can throw Nazi in. I threw it in third because of Plattner. All right. I'm not accusing everybody of being a Nazi. We are accusing Plattner of being a Nazi. But I thought this was beautiful yesterday. There's really only one question that you have to ask. And it was asked on CNBC yesterday. where they had Democratic Senator Lisa Blunt Rochester on. And she was asked a simple question. Where has socialism worked? You ready for this? Here we go. There you go.
19: Where has socialism ever worked, Senator?
20: Is that another question, or is that for the next interview?
19: That's definitely for you. You said fish doesn't work everywhere. I just want to know place where socialism has been beneficial.
20: Well, when you have me come back on, we can talk about all the races across the country. Ready, okay?
18: Amazing. Here's the problem with it. The problem with the Democratic Socialist of America promoting communism / socialism is that what you're seeing in the world right now is the countries that went before us to enact those type of policies are now all reversing them. As, you know, we have talked about. For example, the left always used to, use Sweden. Sweden's moving in the opposite direction. South American countries that said, hey, all right, let's jump on it, are reversing and in elections moving in a different direction. And so, because it's sometimes tougher to move things along here in the United States, which is what the founding fathers wanted. They didn't want emotion to drive policy. We're entering that stage now. But I just love it where she can't answer the question, so she has to deflect. So that should be a question that should be asked. And then when they get to Sweden, you get ready for it. What a day it was yesterday. The Senate, by the way, took a revote on the War Powers Act, and the Senate changed their vote from last week. After the meeting, the very high energy meeting, and you had Senator Cassidy, who actually went to the White House after the supposedly arguing, going back and forth between him and the president. He changed his vote. Rand Paul voted present, and the momentum went as it should, by the way, because what the White House said actually makes sense. When we're negotiating, you shouldn't take that away from us. Now, the point is, as we've said before, the War Powers Act from the 70s, every single administration, Democrat and Republican, have come out and said, it's unconstitutional. And why is it unconstitutional? Because Congress cannot dictate to the president how he fights a war. They can take away the funding. They can't dictate. So they can vote. And they didn't vote and say, we're going to rescind funding. They simply passed the Senate passed saying the president can't use military action anymore. It's meaningless. And why is it meaningless? Because the Constitution doesn't give them, Congress, the authority to do that. It gives them the authority to pull funding. It doesn't give them the authority to tell the president that he can't fight a war. It's that simple. But I think the White House knew, and I think they are correct on this. And it's interesting because you saw a change over the last 2 days. It seems like that Marco Rubio is now speaking for the administration when it comes to the entire deal. And we'll get to that here in a little bit. And he's saying things that you can look at yourself that are different from what the administration was saying last week. So we will get to that coming up. But I think the whole thing about the SAVE Act. Oh, I read in the Wall Street Journal, the most it's ever gotten is 48 votes. So it doesn't matter whether you get reconciliation or not. I don't think it would pass. I don't think the parliamentarian would allow it to pass because it's not about raising money. And so I saw Mike Johnson talking about that yesterday. Most people just went, okay, he was caught off guard because he didn't see the president's true social post. And he thought the ceremony was going to be, you know, going on for the housing bill. And by the way, even though the president will sign it, we here on Red Eye, we've never been for the housing bill from the very beginning. And we'll get into some of the specifics. We did a few weeks, we did about a month ago. When it first came out, we said, no, it's not going to, what it's going to do is actually, in some cases, going to increase the cost of building a home, not decrease it. And we'll go through those points coming up a little bit later on in the show. But, and, you know, when it comes to, you know, fast tracking on the federal level, when it comes to zoning and things like that, actually means nothing when it comes to the state and local government, because they're the ones that actually do it. The Republicans are just desperate right now. I think what you saw yesterday, everything you saw, that you saw yesterday, you know, besides the War Powers Act thing, was all based on the panic of prices right now. I think the White House, and I think, you know, you look at the president also coming out and saying he's going to have the Department of Justice look after the oil, look at the oil companies for gouging. And I went, he is a Republican, right? Because that's something that every Democrat president has done, what, over the last 30 years? We're going to go in and we're going to find out where they're gouging. And they never find them gouging. And I think it's part of the panic that you're seeing in the White House and from Republicans over prices. It's what we warned day one of the second term of Trump. And if you're a longtime listener, you know we did. Because economics is quite simple. It's not tough to figure out. When you increase the cost of doing business, it doesn't give you more business. And then with the White House, probably, I'm sure they saw it and they know about it, the CNBC analysis of last month, and we're losing factory jobs big time. And so when you look at that, and we'll go through the specifics of all of that here further on in the show, but just a general outline of what we saw happen yesterday. And I looked at it and I go, oh, okay. The War Powers Act, I think it's a great point. You know, even though Congress doesn't have the ability to stop the president, I mean, they could impeach him and remove him from office. That's not happening over Iran, but they had a totally legitimate point. How can we negotiate? We have no lever against the Iranians unless we can go back in. Well, nothing's going to stop the president from going back in, but even the imagery of it is what the White House was saying hurts the negotiations. And that actually makes sense. Now, what are the negotiations now? Don't know. We'll play some of the audio cut from Marco Rubio, who seems now to be the point person after last week, and he's saying things that are different than the president and J.D. Vance, and it's being promoted by the White House. That's the other thing. It's not like he's out saying things. The White House is using their marketing machine to promote what Marco Rubio is saying right now. So there you've got that with the Republicans, but then the Democrats, did you? Oh, I can't. I have to just, let me just see here if there's the actual transcript of it. Okay. Here's the quote from James Carville after what happened in New York. I'm done. I'm not in that effing political party. There you go. So James Carville is done with the Democrats now. It's really fascinating, the reporters chasing Hakeem Jeffries yesterday. It's like, but both parties, as you can see, both parties are having differences of opinion. And so we cover all that, but I wish I could play the audio, but he curses so much that he just can't do it. You know, he's just furious right now. But, that's, The Democrats, Socialists of America. This is going to be fun. It really is. So we'll get to that and a whole bunch more. When did this come out? This came out late last night. Iran declares new Hormuz route unacceptable and dangerous. Warns ships against transiting without approval. The IRGC warns that any new Hormuz shipping route announced without Iran's coordination is unacceptable and dangerous. Shipping traffic has remained far below the pre-war levels, despite the U.S.-Iran interim agreement. But they warned shipholders late yesterday that any new transit route through the Strait of Hormuz established without coordination is unacceptable. They said the IRGC Navy, they got a Navy, said that the only shipping routes designed by Iran are permitted for passage, and that coordination with Iranian forces via the designated communication channel is mandatory. It's interesting because as they talk about fees, and even the president initially talked about fees, Marco Rubio said yesterday, zero. It's international waters, zero. That's a different message than when you look at what Marco Rubio's done the last 2 days, he's doing damage control from the statements of J.D. Vance and the president with the approval of the White House, because they're marketing on their social media pages what Marco Rubio is saying. So we'll get to that and a whole bunch more. We got a great show coming up. I'm Gary McNamara. We are Red Eye Radio.
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18: We are Redeye Radio. He is Eric Harley and I'm Gary McNamara. Good morning. Eric has the morning off. All right, so this is going to make, if you're on the left, it's going to make you very happy. Elon Musk is no longer a trillionaire. The stock has gone down. I didn't see what his worth is, but as we said, you know, we talked about when the IPO came out for SpaceX, and we're like, okay, a lot of excitement. A lot of that can be driven by emotion. You know, what's the return on the investment down the line? You know, what will the stock be? And we said, what will the stock be in 6 months or a year? Because when you look at, for example, at SpaceX, a lot of their money comes from, the government, because they believe SpaceX can do it cheaper. And you look at it and you say, but what is the return on the investment, you know, even getting government contracts? What is the return on investment long term? Where's the cash flow going to come in? And for us, that's always been a question as to the IPO and the people that bought the stock on day one, whether it was based on, trust in Elon Musk long term, or whether it was based on emotion, or whether it was based on people that legitimately believe there will be a return on the investment. I have yet to see anybody lay that out that would give me confidence, you know, to buy that particular stock. But there's the story. Elon Musk is no longer, okay, I got the details here. Elon Musk is no longer worth more than $1 trillion. His net worth was valued at $946 billion as of Wednesday. According to Bloomberg Billionaires Index, that is down from about $1.11 trillion less than 14 days earlier. The drop came after shares of SpaceX and Tesla fell during a broader tech sell-off. Investors have become more cautious about the long-term profitability of artificial intelligence. You know, we've talked about that too, because you know that there's been so much hype on AI both ways. You know that it's going to do things. It's going to create a society where people will have nothing to do. You know, it'll take all the jobs away. I don't believe that. And we have seen productivity increases initially. I don't see it anymore. I see more reasonable, I think, projections, cautious projections of AI increasing productivity, which it will. It's what degree will it increase productivity? Will it increase productivity 1% a year or 20% a year? And if it does 20% a year, well, then how many jobs will be lost and can people transition into whatever the new jobs will be? Because that's the both ends there. That, okay, jobs are all going to go away. Any job had to do with tech is going to go away. Well, that's not true. And the other side of it is every single time we've had a massive increase in productivity and efficiency in the United States since the beginning. You look at the Industrial Revolution. And we compared those a couple of months ago. We went and said, okay, if AI is going to do this, what did, if you take those years, you know, between once you got industry really booming here, you take 1870 to like 1930, and there was a massive increase in productivity. And when you get to, you know, 1930, you've got, you know, Henry Ford and mass production, which completely just increased productivity. In this case, though, we look at it and say, all right, what are the jobs that will be created, but are they over-exaggerating the job loss? Who knows? I mean, there's people on both sides. And I don't know. I can't tell you precisely what's going to happen, and I don't think anybody else can. But when you know, the long-term profitability of artificial intelligence or SpaceX and Tesla also. I mean, what is the long-term, I guess, profitability for those two companies? You know, when you look at electric cars, are people going to say, this is what I want? Or because of inflation, no more subsidies, will Tesla not be as profitable?
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1: And he is Eric Carley, and I'm Gary McNamara. Eric has the morning off. I'm here. Download our Red Eye Radio app today, and you can listen when and where you choose. What I found interesting was on social media yesterday, everything was political. For example, the entire discussion on the housing bill. Well, we need to get this through. We need to get this through. Affordability, affordability, affordability. Nobody actually tore it apart and said, what's actually in the bill? And this was created by Elizabeth Warren. This has taken basically 50 different things from the left and the right and just putting it together. I look at this, and I can speak for Eric here, and we look at it, it's like, just do something. Just do something. Doesn't matter whether it works or not. Just do something so you can have the signing ceremony and say, here's what we've done. It's so great. And you know, when you actually look at the main selling point behind this bill, over really the last year, when you think about it, has been the entire thing of keeping, you know, large companies from buying homes. And they made that as if that was the main crux of the deal. Where you look at it, we've gone through all the figures. It's a minuscule amount that companies actually buy, but they needed to find a boogeyman to put this through. Now, is it going to make home buying cheaper?
18: I was reading from Ed Brady, who's president and chief executive of the Home Builders Institute. He said, you know, it's going to take some time for this to actually filter down, if at all. And they look at some of the things for federal regulations, like environmental impact on the federal level. But as I said, the vast majority of building is all local and state. The zoning is all local and state. Hardly does this ever come in at all. And one building organization said, well, it's like having an appetizer but not having the meal. But when you look at other things that are in the bill, as we've talked about, the effort to expand. Oh, and this is the other thing, too. Remember, the president earlier with Republicans took out a number of programs where government was funding for new affordable housing. They took it out. This puts it back in again. And it said part of the law to expand small multifamily buildings with apartments that can be accessed by a single staircase or elevator. Grant recipients will have to pay union scale prevailing wages, which will raise costs. Such wage mandates will also apply to a new grant that pays public housing agencies to install temperature sensors in apartments. The program is a make-work project for unions. We reported several years ago that union wage mandates, this is from the Wall Street Journal, resulted in the New York City Housing Authority spending $1,973 per apartment to install LED bulbs. Expect similar markups on sensor installations. The bill also establishes grants for planning and implementation associated with affordable housing, supporting attainable housing, pre-review designs of mixed-income housing, and converting abandoned buildings into housing. Wasn't the goal of DOGE to eliminate government programs? The White House proposed budget for this year eliminates several housing grant programs. Now Congress plans to add more. The thing that Eric talked about yesterday, though, all these expansion of the federal power come with stringent rules that a future Democratic administration will be sure to add on to. Housing shortages are a result of restrictive state and local zoning and permitting. Dangling money that comes with federal mandates will not help. House Republicans also attached provisions that ease regulations on community banks at the margin, but in return, Democrats inserted a rule that let the Federal Deposit Insurance Corporation waive its rule requiring it to resolve failing banks at the least cost. The change means the FDIC could block a large bank from acquiring an insolvent bank, even if its bid is the least costly. Elizabeth Warren loves this one. And, of course, we've covered demand to ban institutional investors from acquiring homes. Maxine Waters, ranking Democrat, raising ante by demanding that HUD set up a hotline for tenants to complain about investor landlords. The legislation directs HUD to resolve tenant disputes to the extent practical and share possible federal law violations with other agencies like the Consumer Financial Protection Bureau. You almost have to admire Ms. Waters for driving up the price for Republicans to get Democratic voters, knowing the Trump team is desperate to pass a housing bill. She also insisted on the prevailing wage requirements. And, you know, that's the problem when you do something like this. So everybody was talking about, we got to get the housing bill passed in order to win the election. Well, what does the housing bill do? Nobody was actually talking about what does the housing bill actually do. You didn't see that on social media, even from Republicans. They're just saying, we got to pass something to pretend that we're attempting to lower prices by getting the government involved more in the private sector. You know, and it's just, it's amazing. I was amazed yesterday that, and I went, I mean, I was going through social media yesterday. As many posts, I probably went through 100 different posts. you know, by senators, congresspeople, and everything else. And nowhere did it discuss actually what was in the bill. Why? You know, because the thing was sold to you that there's this incredible problem out there of institutional investors and corporations buying houses, and it's not. It's a minuscule amount of houses compared to the number of houses in the United States and the number of houses, you know, that are being built. But I think everything that you, not everything, because not the War Powers Act, but besides the War Powers Act, everything that you saw yesterday is the Republicans panicking over prices. Everything. A couple of stories out there because of the shortage of chips, you know, for computers, AI, and everything else, that it's driving up the cost and adding to inflation. CNBC also had the story yesterday about the government figures. Here it is. Job cuts at U.S. factories ran near their highest level since the end of the global financial crisis in 2009. And the COVID-19 pandemic, as worries grow over global demand and rising cost. That's from the S&P Global Manufacturing reading yesterday. Now, the actual manufacturing level of what we were producing went up slightly, but they believe that's for because of replenishing inventories. Job cuts at U.S. factories ran near their highest levels since the end of the global financial crisis in 2009 and the COVID-19 pandemic. Manufacturers have indicated job cuts for three of the past 4 months as they seek to reduce headcount over cost and demand concerns. Most worrying was the further fall in employment, notably the manufacturing sector. Factory job cuts are running at the highest level since 2009. Let me see here. So that's trying to see if there's any other figures that I want to throw in there. They look at growth signs are tepid for the economy, accelerated just 1.6 annualized pace in the first quarter and a meager 0.5% in the fourth quarter of 2029 or 2025. This is why we said in the very beginning, not that you can't have an effective use of tariffs if somebody is involved in unfair trading practices, but it was promoted through the tariffs that this was making the United States rich, that it was foreign manufacturers that would pay the tariffs. All of that was false. And as we said from the very beginning, do not lie about economics to the American public. Doesn't matter whether you're a Democrat or Republican. Do not lie. And I've been shocked at the Republican Party's ambivalence towards prices. Whether it's the administration, I guess I can give a pass to because the administration, you know, Trump's loved tariffs for 40, 50 years. So that's new. It's the Republican Party afraid to challenge that. And now everybody's panicking over prices. That's what you saw yesterday. What you saw yesterday is Republican Party saying we could lose this election. And if we lose this election, it's because of prices. So we got to do anything, even if it's just imagery, that we're going to boost the economy. And that's where we are right now. And, you know, so was there another thing? I don't think any other thing came out yesterday, but we had said it. And remember, you know, we've always told this president, stop promising big things and not delivering. Don't promise a DOGE check. Don't promise a tariff check. Don't do that. And look, you can convince Democrats that if you make the cost of doing business higher, that it will lower prices because they'll believe any damn thing. They've gone communist now. And if you're going to be a socialist or a communist, as I've said before on economics, you always have to lie. But you cannot tell Republicans whether it's the minimum wage. I just saw the minimum wage to $15 didn't pass in Oklahoma. You know, It's like, no, we understand it's going to cause an increase in prices. Let individual people decide what kind of job they want. But no, don't do that. It's, if you raise the cost of doing business, it's going to hurt your overall business. It's impossible to make it better. Yet Republicans fell for that. It's something that Democrats have been throwing out for minimum.

0: It's still there. Can't change that. So by implementing tariffs, the overall trade deficit. There may be differences between countries, but the overall trade deficit is still the same. So that's the problem for the Republicans. Now the Democrats, which we'll be getting to, have a major problem of their own. Oh my gosh. Let me see. No, we'll play it here coming up next. I cannot preview it. Just stand by because this is good and it's coming up next. We are Red Eye Radio.
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8: We're on radio. He is Eric Carly, and I'm Gary McNamara. Eric has the morning off. All right, you ready for this? A little bit of fun here. Guess who? This is the Democratic Socialist of America slate election night party from the other night. All right. Now tell me who they're booing. All right. Here we go. You ready? Here we go. They're all booing in their hands, you know, thumbs down, everything else. It's because somebody came on the screen. Who came on the big screen that they were watching? Was it Trump? Was it Thune? Was it McConnell? Was it J.D. Vance? Was it Marco Rubio? Was it Fetterman? No, it was Hakeem Jeffries. Oh, gosh. It's really fascinating. In fact, I had a great audio cut. I got time? No, I don't have time. We'll play it coming up here. But like the second in charge of the Democratic Socialists of America basically saying, we're just using the Democratic Party. That's our conduit in. We don't support what they believe. You know, because you can tell. Are they eventually going to boo AOC? Think about it. It's mind-boggling that Hakeem Jeffries is getting booed. You know how radical left he is? And then we played yesterday Van Jones, who was considered probably the most radical socialist in existence when he became advisor to President Obama back in 2008, 2009. 2009 would be just amazing.

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9: From ABC News, I'm Dave Packer. Holding housing hostage. President Trump backing off at the last minute, not signing the Bipartisan Housing Act passed by Congress, designed to bring down the cost of housing, saying Congress first needs to sign the Save America Act, which requires photo ID to vote. The president downplaying the housing bill.
10: Low interest rates will solve everything. We'll solve that. Now, despite that, we're doing well with housing.
9: Senate Minority Leader Chuck Schumer.
11: Trump's petty refusal to sign our bipartisan bill shows how reluctant he is to do anything that would help the American people.
9: The housing bill passing Congress with a veto-proof majority, it'll become law without the president's signature in 10 days. President Trump visiting senators on Capitol Hill Wednesday turned into a shouting match. The president miffed about four Republicans who broke ranks to vote for a war powers resolution on Iran. Senator Bill Cassidy was among them.
12: He did not particularly care for my comments. Raised his voice. I lost my temper. That's not appropriate. It's the Irish in me. But I, again, matched his tone and his volume, and it went back and forth.
9: The Justice Department announcing one of the biggest health care fraud crackdowns ever. More than 450 people, $6 billion in alleged scams.
13: In one case, a nurse practitioner allegedly ran a $900 million scheme billing Medicare for unnecessary skin grafts. Officials say she took that money and bought an $800,000 necklace, a Ferrari, and a luxury vacation. The FBI also announced two more suspects on its most wanted fraudsters list, allegedly connected to nearly $700 million in medical testing schemes.
14: ABC's Karen Hua. Two earthquakes measuring 7.1 and 7.5 hit Venezuela Wednesday night, collapsing buildings in the capital, Caracas. Rescue efforts are underway. 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
14: Another round of severe storms expected across the plains Thursday as millions cope with dangerous flooding and fire risks.
17: Torrential downpours and wind gusts up to 80 miles per hour. Drivers battling blinding rain on Highway 287 in Childress County, Texas. In Colorado Springs, large hail pummeling cars. Extreme heat fueling more than 30 wildfires in the West. The Cottonwood Fire exploding in Utah, nearly doubling in size in just 24 hours.
14: ABC's Lee Goldberg. The Los Angeles Fire Department says a blaze that erupted on top of a cold storage warehouse last week is finally out. It's believed to have started on the solar panels. Well, it's a tall order. Some residents of Texas Hill Country are being asked to keep an eye out for an escaped giraffe.
18: Gracie had just arrived at a privately owned preserve, Cedar Hollow Ranch, about 100 miles west of San Antonio a month earlier. She's 3 years old. The owner, Vic Jones, says Gracie wandered into an area the other giraffes had previously avoided and ended up on the wrong side of the gate. The missing giraffe was reported to the Real County Sheriff's Office to put people on alert. Jones says the search area is extremely remote and the likelihood of Gracie encountering any humans is low.
14: ABC's Chuck Sievertson. The NHL has taken the first step toward expansion in Texas, agreeing to terms with billionaire Dan Friedkin to explore a possible franchise in Houston or Austin. Dave Packer, ABC News.
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1: Now, it's Red Eye Radio. Gary McNamara and Eric Hurley talk about everything from politics to social issues and news of the day. Whether you're up late or you're just starting your day, welcome to the show. From the Relief Factor Studios, this is Red Eye Radio.
0: All across America, we are Red Eye Radio. He is Eric Carley, and I'm Gary McNamara. Good morning. Welcome. You know what bummed me out the most yesterday? Going through social media? Because I was just, there were so many things going on. I was just trying to get a handle of what, you know, what all the influencers, how they were, you know, spending whatever was going on during the day. But I came upon somebody who posted this. Ready? The length of, and anybody who's around my age can relate to this. The length of time between 1980 and 1972 is the same as 1972 and now. That bummed me out. Not for long, though. Actually, I laughed when I saw that. Oh, and the other thing is, just it's amazing. We have an amazing listenership. Yes, to answer a few people who have communicated with me since I've been on for the last hour. By the way, Eric has the morning off. did you install the chlorine generator? Yes, my whole new chlorine generator system is in, and it is operating as it should. So I am now producing, a little chemistry here, I am now producing salt-based chlorine through electrolysis. Can you taste the salt? I got that one yesterday because I talked about I have a saltwater pool. And I've had one for 20 years, but after 20 years, it's like the entire system I'm replacing because the technology is completely different. And, man, it's so much more simple to operate this, the control board and everything that you have. It's not that you have a saltwater pool, you don't do anything to it. You still have to make sure the chemical balance is right, the alkalinity, the pH. The amount of stabilizer you have in, which the stabilizer is what, when the sun comes out, it burns off chlorine real quickly. You put the stabilizer in, need to keep the pH at a certain level by putting acid into your pool. It's not that you just have, people think it's saltwater pool, so you have to put chlorine. No, it makes the chlorine out of sodium chloride. And so, that's how you get that. So people just got a ton of questions on that. So, all right, you ready for this? And this does not surprise me at all. This story yesterday in the New York Post. Again, a supporter of Trump. Republicans support Trump's Iran deal until they find out what's actually in it, new poll shows. Republican voters like the preliminary peace deal with Iran less the more they know about it, according to a new poll shared with the Post of just Republican voters, registered Republican voters. Initially, registered Republican voters backed the deal by a margin of more than 3-1, 62% to 20%, according to the survey by JL Partners. But after hearing the details of the memorandum of understanding signed by President Trump last week, it fell to 32% deemed it a good deal, 44% panned it as a bad deal, and another 15% said it's neither. That's a huge drop. Respondents took particular issue with provisions. These are Republican respondents. Took particular issue with provisions of the MOU waiving sanctions to allow the sale of Iranian crude oil and an agreement by the United States not to impose new penalties during the 60-day negotiating period. More than half of GOP voters, 57%, said they would be less inclined to support the deal after hearing it eases sanctions without requiring Iran to stop funding terrorist proxies in the Middle East or dismantle its nuclear and ballistic missile programs. If other countries have them, it's a little bit unfair for them not to have some, Trump told reporters last week in response to criticism of the agreement. It still boggles my mind that he said that. Am I going to let Saudi Arabia have missiles, but Iran can't have them? It doesn't work that way. Well, the only thing is, as was brought up immediately, as we said, Saudi Arabia isn't shooting missiles. at the United States and its allies. Nearly half the respondents, 48%, said they would be less likely to support a peace deal that promised Iran $300 billion in reconstruction funds, which both Trump and Vice President J.D. Vance have claimed would be used in part to purchase American agricultural products. A whopping 63% of Republican voters also said they don't want any deal unless Iran surrenders its enriched uranium and dismantles its nuclear facilities. More than half, 52%, also agreed that Israel should be allowed to attack Hezbollah in Lebanon, even at the expense of a deal with Iran. Just 30% argued that reaching a deal to reopen the Strait of Hormuz should take priority. And let me see. When asked who won the war, now this is a problem for the administration. And I do believe that their own internal polls show them the same thing, which is why Marco Rubio's out there now the last 2 days. When asked who won the war, 44% of GOP respondents felt that the U.S. had won, while 19% said Iran had got the better of the conflict. 31% concluded it was a tie or that neither country won, per the poll. Republican voters were also split over which side had gotten the better deal, with 40% saying the U.S. had a better deal, 36% saying Iran had won the peace, had won, and 24% said they were not sure. Remember, these are all Republican voters. So, no surprise that J.D. Vance is in there. Look, we said it the other day with you know, all the, I mean, you go on social media, you look at the rhetoric back and forth on it, you know, and the narrative, which was, and still up to just a couple of days ago, it was, yeah, but look what we did to Iran. And we're like, yeah, we know. We agree with what happened. But no one. It would be, I'll say this. I won't say no one because somebody will find one person. It would be very hard to find any Republican that would have given the go-ahead to the president to go to war with Iran if he had said the result will be this memorandum of understanding at the end. That's the problem the president has with the party. Right there. And that's why I believe that Marco Rubio has been sent out the last couple of days after he disappeared for a while. And when you saw him, he was never smiling. And so give me just 1 second here. I closed my window that had the audio cuts that I wanted to play here from Rubio from yesterday. Let's just play some of the audio from the Secretary of State that was asked about a variety of things concerning Iran, the deal, and so forth. Here we go.
2: This new quote-unquote mechanism that the Iranians have floated?
3: No, I think they'll be against it. I think the whole world will be against any mechanism that charges money to use an international waterway. It's that simple. The president's already said it. That's not going to happen. When we mean open the straits, we mean open the straits free in international waterways. So we'll express that tomorrow. I am certain that not only will every country in the Gulf region be supportive, probably with the exception of Iran, but all the GCC members will be supportive, but the whole world will be supportive. I know of no country on the planet that supports tolling or a fee for the use of the straits. That's not going to happen. The president has been abundantly clear.
0: Well, he hasn't been abundantly clear on that one. That's why, because in the memorandum of understanding where it said no tolls will be charged for 60 days. Here's more on Israel And here we go.
4: Do you believe, as some elements of U.S. intelligence have assessed, that Israel is interested in undermining the current MOU?
3: I don't know. What intelligence are you talking about?
4: It's been reported.
3: It's being reported.
4: Well,
3: it's
4: true.
3: I don't know where you're getting that stuff from. We're working on this. The Israelis are exactly know what we're working on. All of our partners in the region know what we're working on. Everybody understands what the president's red lines and positions are on this. I don't know what reports you're referencing.
0: So there you go, and that goes back to the president over the last week, as we have said, the moral equivalency. And this is where he basically said Israel and Iran need to get it together as if the United States wasn't a part of it. It's like, what? And the blame that he put on Israel, where he made it seem, and that I thought that the worst thing that he did, made it seem as if, was trying to convince the public that Israel was attacking civilian sites instead of saying collateral damage, because that's where, you know, Hezbollah or whoever put their headquarters in. Here's more from Marco Rubio.
5: Israel signaled that, you know, it's reluctant to withdraw its forces back 10 kilometers from the buffer zone. Is that something that you would support as these talks go on in Washington, Israel withdrawing from some zones in southern Lebanon?
3: Well, the only reason Israel is in Lebanon is because Hezbollah launches rockets and drones from there. They've made that clear. And the talks continue today. They started yesterday. They'll go on today. They'll go on tomorrow. And that's exactly what they're talking to the Lebanese about with our mediation. And that is our hope that the Lebanese armed forces and the legitimate sovereign Lebanese government will continue to be able to control and secure more and more of their own territory, because that's who needs to control Lebanese territory, not a terrorist group like Hezbollah. So that's the goal. And I think the Israelis have been clear. They don't have any quarrels with the Lebanese people. They don't have any claims on the territory of Lebanon. The reason why they're involved there is because territory of Lebanon is being used to launch drones and missiles against Israel. But the more of that area the Lebanese armed forces is able to secure, the less of it's in Hezbollah's control, the less Israel will be in Lebanon. But obviously that's the process we're working through right now with these talks. That's at the core of these talks.
5: Is it your assessment that the Lebanese armed forces today, as it stands, are capable enough, trustworthy enough to actually...
3: Well, that's what we have to do. Look, we have to build up that capacity. That's been a longstanding challenge. I think the willingness is there. I think we need to help build up that capacity. And one of the issues that's been discussed in these negotiations is about the creation of pilot zones, specific defined areas where the Lebanese armed forces can go in, take control and secure that territory, and then move on to the next pilot zone. So it'll be a process. This is not going to happen overnight. I remind everybody that Israel was conducting operations in southern Lebanon well before this operation happened. And this is something we all want to see resolved for the future of Lebanon. We want to see a Lebanon that's in the control of their legitimate government, where there is no foreign government encroaching on their territory. And I want to reiterate that the Israelis have told us, and that is the only reason why they're there, is because Hezbollah is launching against their people.
0: As you can see, the message clearly has changed, as Marco Rubio seems to be over the last couple of days the point person. And understand that these things that Marco Rubio has said have been promoted by the president and the administration in social media. So it's not as if he's out there rogue talking about it. What happened is this, we brought you the one poll. The internal polls showed the White House they were getting crushed, and Republicans were bailing big time once they found out what was in the Memorandum of Understanding. And what the president was attempting and J.D. Vance was attempting to convince the country of, Republicans, when they heard it, weren't buying it. And that's why Rubio's been out there the last couple of days. That's why he has been the point person on this. We are Red Eye Radio.
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7: Much of the eastern two-thirds of the nation continue to report rain-related improvements in pasture and rangeland conditions. Meteorologist Brad Rippey says in the latest USDA Pasture and Rangeland Condition Report,
8: good to excellent ratings nationally on the 21st of June. 33% good to excellent, up a point from last week. 37% very poor to poor. That's a 2-point improvement from the previous week.
7: Low numbers continue to come in from the Plains and Rocky Mountain region, as well as the Mid-Atlantic. However,
8: on the flip side, we have seen dramatic improvement in parts of the South that has pushed the good to excellent ratings to 79% in Alabama. We also see some very good pastures still in much of the Midwest, with numbers at or above 75% good to excellent in Iowa, Michigan, and Missouri.
7: I'm Rod Bain reporting for the U.S. Department of Agriculture in Washington, D.C.
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0: We're Red Eye Radio. He is Eric Carly, and I'm Gary McNamara. Eric has the morning off. Let me play this here. This is an oldie but goodie from CNN and Dan Goldman, who lost. Remember, he was Mr. Impeachment against Trump. And as radical as you can get, but the fact is, he said he supported Israel, so he's out. Last I saw, he was down by 32 points in the primary. But listen to him squirm here back a few years ago.
17: I mean, you went out on a limb backing up Biden when he said that there would not be a pardon. In July of 2023, just after that plea deal fell through, this is what you said. I want to watch.
18: Do you think a pardon for his son would be a mistake?
26: Yes, and I don't think there's any chance that President Biden is going to do that, unlike his predecessor, who pardoned all of his friends and anyone who had any access to him. And I think you see that in this case, where he kept on, and Merrick Garland kept on, a Trump-appointed U.S. attorney to investigate the president's son. If there is not an indication of the independence of the Department of Justice beyond that, I don't know what we could look for.
17: What does that feel like, watching yourself back then, reassuring people that Biden was not going to issue a pardon for his son?
27: Yeah, and I think that if that plea agreement and that plea deal had gone through, there would be no pardon. That was a satisfactory outcome.
17: It had already fallen
27: that
17: through.
27: Only was. Sorry?
17: When you reacted, this was when the deal had fallen through. And I hear what you're saying about the Kash Patel appointment, but, you know, you took him at his word. So what does that feel like knowing that he's gone back on it?
27: Well, as I said, I'm disappointed that after the plea fell through and it became clear about why it did, including Republican congressional intervention.
0: She actually gave him the out, but you should see the look. He just the look in his eyes. I mean, they're glazed over. But this is when we talk about the left. It's so easy because she's a liberal, and she was able to trip him up. Part of our frustration with the Republican Party is how easy it is to defeat liberal arguments, and it's like they should be doing it. It should be a slam dunk every day. But coming up following the bottom of the hour, we will get to the whole socialism, communism, Nazism, where the Democrat Party is. You know, you still have, I mean, you had with the Republicans yesterday, they were going back and forth over issues. Some of them resolved, you know, the war powers saying resolved, a lot not resolved, but they're issues. The Democratic Party, this is a war versus insanity versus mega insanity. We'll get to that coming up.
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2: 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Their names were McKenna, Gambino, and Wang. 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We won't let them down. So tune in McKenna, Gambino, and Wang for traffic and weather updates on the sevens for your commute. 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
0: We are Red Eye Radio. He is Eric Harley. He has the morning off. I'm Gary McNamara. I don't. Download our Red Eye Radio app today, and you can listen when and where you choose. All right. The primaries in New York and elsewhere. You can throw in James Tallarico here in the state of Texas, and just how radical the Democratic Party has become. This is interesting. This is Claire Valdez, who is a Democratic nominee for New York 6. Here's what she has said, for example, about the airlines. Here we go.
3: My hot take is we need to abolish pre-check. I've got like a million beefs with the airline industry and the process of having to fly. We need to like nationalize the airline industry. But
0: that means the federal government needs to take over the airlines. So again, she is promoting communism, socialism, communism, as we all know. It really was a wonderful day yesterday as everybody's trying to analyze, even on the right. What I found is it was the right analyze how this happened to the Democratic Party. How did they get to this place? We played earlier, Hakeem Jeffries being booed. And I was reading here, this is from National Review editorial page, looking for what the right was thinking yesterday. Following the rise of the Squad and the riot of leftism in between 2019 and 2021, it seemed the Democrats were learning a few lessons. Jamal Bowman and Cori Bush lost their primaries in 2024. The party establishment flexed its muscle to stifle changes to Biden in the 2024 primaries and demonstrated that it had the juice when he proved the liability. Progressive-run campuses kept anti-Israel disorder to a minimum during the fall 2024 election season. There was talk after the loss that the election that peak woke was over and that the Democrats might need to back away from the toxic stew of socialism, transgender ideology, anti-Semitism, and radical rhetoric. No more. Candidates backed Mamdani, the Democratic Socialists of America, and the avowed enemies of Israel were in the driver's seat on Tuesday. It's interesting as everybody now attempts to promote her name. Daria Liza Avila Chevalier topped the incumbent, who was the chairman of the Congressional Hispanic Caucus. Claire Valdez defeated the Brooklyn Borough President. Brad Lander, a former DSA member, trashed incumbent Representative Dan Goldman by 30 points in a race targeting Goldman's support for Israel, which apparently now outweighs that he was Mr. Impeachment against Trump. None of that matters to them. Also defeated George Conway and other candidates who ran on the anti-Trump brand rather than on leftist ideology, which suggests that the Democrat base is already beginning to look past the president to the direction of their own party, and it's a frightening one. As it is, when you see what we've gone through, what the DSA wants. Then looking at the Wall Street Journal saying, it's true, voter turnout was low, as it often is in primaries, in the open seat race for New York's 7th congressional district, for example. Leftist Claire Valdez, won with a mere 37,531 votes as of Wednesday's counting. That's only 7.6% of the district's nearly 500,000 registered Democrat voters. But her opponent, the Brooklyn Borough President, Antonio Reynoso, had the support of the district's retiring congresswoman and the party's establishment. This shows the DSA is highly organized and can get out the vote of the young progressives who have replaced the white centrist voters who have fled New York. It's hard to overstate how far to the left the Mamdani slate is. Abercowas, who won the primary for the state Senate seat, has said she found it reprehensible to apologize for 9/11 when America hasn't apologized for its system of capitalism, racism, and white supremacy. We guess she won't be going to the 25th anniversary ceremony at Ground Zero. Then you have Darializa Avila Chevalier, who ousted the leader of the anti-Israel protest at Columbia University after the 2023 Hamas massacre. She was for Hamas. She's called for abolishing police, prisons, and borders. She called Joe Biden a rapist and a war criminal and says the U.S. is occupied Native American land and called the country an effing disgrace. She favors seizing private property of individuals. I just looked up and saw Alan the other side of the window. He's just shaking his head like, what? How could she and the rest of the Mamdani slate win? One reason is that Democrats have run America's biggest cities for decades, yet haven't solved the problems of unsafe streets, lack of affordable apartments, and failing public transit. Representative Dan Goldman's main campaign theme was that he impeached Donald Trump. He lost. They booed Hakeem Jeffries. They hate Schumer. They don't want Pelosi. As the patent medicine of the left falls and Republicans are not competitive politically in New York City, the voters turn further left. Another reason for the socialist rise is that mainstream liberals put up so little resistance. Like Democrats, the head of the Hispanic caucus shares the socialist left-wing goals but wants to get there more gradually. This is a feeble answer when angry voters want immediate progress. The defeated Democrats in New York refuse to make principled arguments against socialism or the anti-Semitism of the Mamdani left. After Tuesday, they may offer even less resistance. They will face more socialist challengers across the country, and history says they will try to survive by accommodating the left's ideas: Medicare for all, higher income taxes, and a wealth tax, and abolishing ICE are all going to be on the Democratic agenda, if not in swing states in 2026, then in the Democratic presidential primary race in 2028. The DSA is a growing force and has already captured the mayor's office in Washington, D.C., New York, and maybe soon Los Angeles. Bernie Sanders is closer to achieving his dream of capturing the Democratic Party for the left through the younger generation. Republicans may gloat about this far-left Democratic turn, but that is a mistake. Perhaps it will help them keep some of the House seats this year, but it bodes ill for democracy when the party of the center-left swings even harder left, and many Trump Republicans are also dabbling with socialist ideas, as we have brought up. We said this when the president said, I'm going to take equity in certain corporations. We went, no, don't do that. Stop that. Federal government has no business having equity in companies. Don't do that. You make it then easier for Democrats to go there. But what happened when you've got a weak Republican Party when it comes to standing strong for conservative principles and explaining to the American public in detail why they are right and marketing it 24/7 all year long, what do you get? A bill that the Republicans are cheering that was really authored and created by Elizabeth Warren. That's what you get. And as I said, first day of the Trump administration, you got to tackle prices. And they just refused to do that. And now you saw yesterday the panic in the Republicans. Uh-oh. Prices could kill us here. Because people care about their own self-interest. How far will this expand? I don't know. But when you look at the Democrat Party and even the establishment, I believe the majority has 90% of the goals as the DSA. They just knew they couldn't sell it to Americans. They didn't believe they could sell it to Americans. But when you see the radical transgender movement, when you see that they had, look, the anti-Semitism just didn't come from the DSA. The anti-Semitism has come from the mainstream of the Democratic Party through identity politics, judging people by groups and not individuals. They've been doing that. They've institutionalized that form of racism. The Democrats have, and not the DSA. That was established a while back by what is viewed as establishment Democrats. Same with the radical transgender movement. That's been embraced by 99.9% of Democrats, including all these so-called moderate Democrats out there, and there's nothing moderate about it. There's nothing moderate about the Democratic Party, the establishment, and the promotion of the radical transgender movement and the misogyny and the sexism of it and the racism that we now see that they're afraid to fight. And now they're going to be more afraid to fight because they see Goldman gets wiped out by over 30 points, the last I saw. And he was viewed as a hero to Democrats just a couple of years ago. An absolute hero. He impeached Trump. He was the counsel. He got him.

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3: We're on our radio. He is Eric Carly. He has the morning off. I'm Gary McNamara. I do not. Well, what's happened in the last couple of days? First off, as we found out yesterday, Elon Musk is no longer a trillionaire, and Tucker Carlson is no longer a Republican. Boy, I'm telling you, that had no, Tucker Carlson saying he wasn't a Republican, that had no buzz in Republican circles at all. None. It was like, whatever, you, okay, bye. It's, I mean, it had none whatsoever. On social media a little bit, but other than that, it was like, the Republican Party is not going to miss you.

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6: From ABC News, I'm Dave Packer. It was expected that President Trump would sign bipartisan legislation to reform the housing market today. Instead, he refused, saying Congress would have to pass the Save America Act, his voting bill that would require proof of citizenship to vote first. House Speaker Mike Johnson says he anticipates the housing bill will be signed in the next 10 days.
7: We're delaying this. As you know, he has a window of time before he has to sign a bill, and he's going to use a little bit more of that window of time, and we're going to go through this together.
6: Angst over that housing bill and the Iran War Powers resolution that was passed with the help of some Senate Republicans turned into a shouting match on the Hill between GOP Senator Bill Cassidy and President Trump today. Cassidy later.
8: And so I make no apologies for standing up to the president, if you will, trying to demand that more information be shared with the Senate and more information be shared with the American people. I make no apologies for that.
6: After the dust-up, a spokesperson says Cassidy was briefed on the war in Iran in the White House Situation Room, per a spokesperson for the senator. A number of earthquakes across the globe today, a 5.6 magnitude in Northern California, a 6.9 along Japan's coast, but
9: Venezuela experiencing the most damage, a pair of quakes, a 7.2, then a 7.5.
10: A devastating image is coming in from Venezuela following a massive earthquake that struck while many were home celebrating a public holiday. There are videos of collapsed buildings in Venezuela's capital city of Caracas as emergency crews help to get the injured to the hospital. The U.S. Geological Survey saying the epicenter was located along the country's Caribbean coast. Melissa Adan, ABC News, Los Angeles.
9: 1 week since a cold storage warehouse fire began in California's Boyle Heights. The Los Angeles Fire Department says the fire has been knocked down. Meanwhile, in Allentown, Pennsylvania, firefighters there are now battling a massive fire in a commercial building. You're listening to ABC News.
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9: Gasoline prices have decreased an average of 49 cents a gallon in the last month as Iran tensions eased. The Texas summer camp where 25 children and two counselors died in last year's July 4th floods has filed for bankruptcy.
13: In documents filed with the U.S. Bankruptcy Court in Houston, the owners of Camp Mystic list assets of about $500,000 and debts that top $10 million. The facility is also named in lawsuits filed by families of the flood victims. The filing comes less than a week after state investigators found deficiencies in the camp's emergency and evacuation plans before catastrophic flooding struck last July 4th. Jim Ryan, ABC News.
9: The Postmaster General facing tough questions on Capitol Hill about a proposal to restrict mail-in voting.
14: Under a newly proposed rule, the Postal Service will refuse to deliver mail-in ballots in states that don't hand over a list of approved voters to the Trump administration. Postmaster General David Steiner told the Senate Homeland Security and Government Affairs Committee on Wednesday. Democrats lambasted the policy during the hearing, arguing the rule was unconstitutional and a, quote, backdoor way of trying to influence this election. Peter Haralambos, ABC News.
9: Owners of a Texas preserve are hoping to spot Gracie, a 3-year-old giraffe who's been missing for nearly 2 weeks. Cedar Hollow Ranch says Gracie wandered into a part of the preserve that other giraffes previously avoided. Residents in the rural area have been asked to be on the lookout. Dave Packer, ABC News.
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17: All across America, we are Red Eye Radio. I'm Gary McNamara. Eric has the morning off. Hey, look, everybody calm down. Just calm down. This quote, football, end of quote, will soon be over, and real football that doesn't need quotes will be coming here in the next couple of weeks. All right? So everything will be back to normal. That's the other thing on social media. When people argue sports, it's like arguing music. You can sit there and say, Taylor Swift sucks, right? It's not going to stop anybody who likes Taylor Swift from liking Taylor Swift. You know, it's just not. People like what they like. And, you know, to argue, I just love the arguing on social media. That's completely meaningless. And people become so emotionally involved in it. Soccer sucks because and football. Look, we all know why we love football. Because it's the planning. It's the huddle. That's the excitement. What are they going to do now? What's the defense? Yeah. Yeah. Soccer's okay. As I told you, I watched the first. I guess the next game against Turkey that they now spell in a different way. You see that? Is tonight. It's a late game. Excuse me. A late match. But I watched the first game, and I've got a great surround sound system, and I was adjusting the back speakers to make sure I got the full stadium experience. And it was great because you can hear individuals, you know, when you in my surround sound system coming from all different points. And it was quite exciting. Now, I actually had it where the announcers, I had it so the crowd so loud, or, you know, just so adjusted so it hit me from every angle that you couldn't hear the announcers as clear as you could if I adjusted it to the normal surround sound for that. But it was a lot of fun. It was a lot of fun. And the as I've said, I didn't know because I don't really pay attention to, quote, football, end of quote. I really don't pay attention to soccer, but I like some of the intricate footwork and some of the great passes. And at the end of that game, that first game that they played, I said, it was against Paraguay. I said, are we that good or does Paraguay really suck? Because it was total domination by the American squad. But don't worry, football is coming very, very soon. All right. So, I just wanted to mention this because I mentioned it the last part of the hour. We didn't talk about it yet. There's been so many other things, but Tucker Carlson renouncing the Republican Party. And as I said last hour, I said, it was just sort of like a blip of a story. It was out there. And I'm like, it's going to be any type of reaction. And there really wasn't. You know, I think one of the things that has hurt Tucker Carlson, number one, some of his controversial opinions. But I think what really hurt him is when he came out and said he was constrained by Fox. He said, well, how come you have these opinions now? You didn't have them before. Well, I was constrained by Fox. It's like, wow. You just said you worked at a job where you weren't 100% honest with your audience. And you voluntarily took that job. And you voluntarily agreed to those terms. And it came out with the whole Scott Pelley thing, too, where really the producers are the ones that set the direction of where the show is going to be. And sometimes on the show, you just become the talking head. But when Tucker Carlson said that, especially when you're in this media, and in 89, I got into talk radio. So October will be, is it 89? Yeah. October will be what, 37 years? Whatever it is. It's a long time. And only once did I have one general manager, just once, tell me he didn't like my opinion on something. And I went in and basically said, well, then fire me. You're not going to control my opinion on the air. You hired me for my opinion. And that's really it. One time. And I won the battle. Upper management above him stuck by me and didn't think that anything I said was radical at all. Because I don't think, Eric and I say this all the time, find a radical opinion that we hold. You may disagree with us, and that's fine. Oh, thank you. One of our listeners sent a very nice letter about my father, and then at the end said, even though I don't agree with you all the time. What? Zig Heil, we must have 100% compliance. Well, who does? No, it's the first thing I don't agree with you 100% of the time. Who does? It's like, of course we're going to have differing opinions. But for us, and I know for me and Eric, we do this because we have editorial control. There's no reason for me to do this if I didn't have editorial control. I might as well go as in the Buddy Holly movie. When they talk about the fact we're going to get you the best producers and everything else. And he said, I'd rather shovel manure in Lubbock. And that's the same here. If we don't have editorial control, why do it? Why bother? You know, why am I here giving somebody else's opinion? And that's what Tucker Carlson said. I mean, that was what he communicated. I let the producers, what you heard was not my opinion. It was the producer's opinion. Well, then you're just a talking head. And I think to most people that are conservative, you know, that's the one thing that's a no-no. They may disagree with you, but if they feel you're being controlled, and that used to be we don't get that anymore. We used to get that. I can still remember, it was so funny. A guy called and just said, you know, well, you're just parroting the talking points. And Eric and I said, what do you think, that every morning that we get emails telling us what, you know, not only what we have to talk about, but what our opinion is, like at 9:30. And I remember saying, like at 9:30 in the morning, I said, yes. Now, I'll say this. When I first started doing talk radio, but it just wasn't, I got it from the newsroom because they were sending it to the news department. But the news department would give it to me. And this is probably going into, because it was 89, I became a talk show host. And so by the time we got to maybe it was 91, 92. Is when the political parties figured out, let's send the talk show, let's fax over the talking points of the day. And I remember we would tell you, these are the talking points of the day from the Democrats, these are the talking points of the day from the Republicans. We would actually do that. I would actually do that. But they weren't directing the show. There were talking points out there. And we made clear you knew they were talking points. Not here in this show. It was when I first became a radio talk show host in Niagara Falls, New York. But you'd get that, you know, the military industrial complex tells you what to do. The, you know, whatever. There had to be a conspiracy. And I think one of the most interesting things is that as, you know, whether I work for individual owners or corporate owners, and I've worked for both in talk radio, they really don't want to, they don't want to really get involved. What you find out is there are a lot of people that really get uncomfortable if their opinion is broadcast. Not like us. You know, when you do this business, you wish to run into the fire. And by the way, that's the biggest blessing ever, because I know a lot of people that go, I just don't want to hear it. I just don't want to hear it. And it's like, how can you stand it? I go, because I love running into the fire. It's as simple as that. I love dissecting it. I can't have a discussion. Eric and I can't have a discussion if we're not willing to listen to what the day's news is, even if we disagree with it. How can we analyze it? And as I get older, it becomes more of a drug. It actually becomes more of an addiction to know what the news is of the day. It's the opposite that a lot of people that I know actually know that I go, Gary, I don't know how you can do it. I don't know how you and Eric do it. I just don't want to hear the bad. It's just bad news every day, bad news every day. It's like, well, but I'd be a raving lunatic if I didn't know the information of what was going on out there. I think I mentioned it the other day. I got into a discussion for a little bit with somebody, and I just told him, I said, yeah, it's an addiction. In fact, I've been talking to you for 10 minutes, and I haven't checked my phone. I don't know how the news has changed. Can it become an obsessive addiction at times? Yes. Do I think it's harmful? No. It might be if I wasn't doing this job. But no, that's what I think. To me, that's one of the things that hurt Tucker Carlson the most. The other thing is, I find it, and this is something the Democrats found out about conservatives, even Trump voters. And I say Trump voters because some Trump voters are not as conservative as true conservatives are. But they find out that, wow, they're really open-minded. They're not going to yell at you. They want to have the discussion with you, which is healthy. But the one thing they just won't handle is the fact that they believe that you're basically parroting what somebody else is telling you. And when you say, this is the other thing too, it might be a little bit conspiratorial, but you can understand this. When Tucker Carlson said he was being constrained, it was mean the powers from above are controlling what he says. Because when you say the producers, or I'm being constrained by the people above me, what does that mean? How are they being influenced? You know, the whole thing that, you know, when you hear it, you see how easy it hits. Barry Rice running CBS is because Trump wanted it. It's like, well, no, that was a couple weeks ago. It's like, no. Barry Weiss is a liberal who believes in journalism the way that we believe in journalism. And so, no, Donald Trump didn't make that decision. Who was it? The head of Kimmel's network that said when he was suspended, had nothing to do with Trump. We just thought it was reprehensible what he said. And I think that story came out yesterday. See if I can find that here. If I can't find it today, I'll find it for tomorrow's show. But yeah, there was really, you know, no blip. I mean, same with Candace Owens, though. Soon as you, and this is where I've always said that the Republican Party, not that they can't be tribal, they can latch onto a candidate or a personality, and then we say that's one of the reasons we don't advise doing that. You know, if you like somebody, like them, and, you know, their opinion, don't become obsessed, you know, that they're a deity or has any more knowledge than you have. And there was a passion for Tucker Carlson. Remember? Everything was Tucker this, Tucker that, Tucker this, Tucker that, Tucker this, Tucker that. And now it's like, Tucker who? But it was based on the things that he said and the positions he's taken, which the majority of the Republican Party does not agree with. And like I said, I think the most damaging thing for Tucker Carlson is when he said that he worked for a network, Fox, that put constraints on him. And it was like, I've done this and I've made a lot less money than you have. See, that's a money thing. You could survive on the money that you've made. Didn't you get into this in order to give your opinion? The last thing I'd ever want to do is, oh yeah, I got in this to give somebody else's opinion. No. So there you go. We are Red Eye Radio.
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17: We're Red Eye Radio. He is Eric Carlin. I'm Gary McNamara. Coming up on the bottom of the hour, we got a great audio cut from The View. And actually, the audio cut from The View I'm going to play, it's all about the socialist candidates winning, was just the look on Joy Behar's face. To actually see it, but it's actually a pretty good audio cut. Latest from the earthquakes in Venezuela, President Donald Trump said late Wednesday the two powerful earthquakes that struck Venezuela had caused what he described as a devastating number of deaths as officials continue to assess the extent of the disaster. Venezuela's interim president later said at least, these are the first reports coming in, at least 32 people were killed, 700 injured. Just looking at some of the pictures, some of these buildings, you look at it and go, depending on how widespread it is, you just wonder how many deaths there will actually be and injuries. Trump's comment came after back-to-back earthquakes rocked Venezuela earlier Wednesday, causing widespread damage, including in the capital of Caracas, where buildings were damaged and rescue crews searched through rubble. Like I said, some of the buildings I've seen absolutely just collapsed completely. So it depends how widespread it was. You can see one picture, and I don't know if that extrapolates out to the entire urban area where it hit. In a True Social post, Trump said a pair of massive earthquakes had caused the widespread damage. Here's what he said. Two major earthquakes, this is from True Social, that just hit the great people of Venezuela are both massive in scale and have left a devastating number of deaths. The USA stands ready, willing, and able to help. I have instructed all agencies of our government to get ready to move quickly. We will be there for our new and great friends. Early reports are not good. And according to the U.S. Geological Survey, an initial magnitude of 7.2 struck at 6:04 p.m. Eastern Time. Just 39 seconds later, a 7.5 quake struck. High casualties and extensive damage are probable, and the disaster is likely widespread, the USGS said in a rare red alert statement. Officials said the earthquakes were among the strongest to strike Venezuela in more than 100 years. A state of emergency was called after the earthquakes, which were then followed by the two earthquakes, which were then followed by nearly two dozen aftershocks.
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17: And I'm Gary McNamara along with Eric Harley. 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All right. So, some audio cuts here. The response, some of the response in the media to the socialist, communist, Nazis. This is The View. 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
4: Mamdani does emerge as a kingmaker, but at what expense? He just absolutely neutered Hakeem Jeffries and Chuck Schumer, who have the job of trying to win back the House and Senate for Democrats by endorsing candidates against sitting House members.
5: So how did he neuter them exactly?
4: Because what he's... I'm going to get into it. Just let me get into this. All so right. You just talked about these goods and services. You want the police to come. You want the fire department to come. Well, one of your new candidates, Avila Chevalier, who won last night, wants to abolish the police and all prisons. She was asked four times, how would you deal with somebody who committed murder then? What is your plan? And she dodged and didn't answer. She tweeted that Obama is evil, Biden is a rapist and a war criminal, and bleep Kamala Harris. These were not people running on an affordability agenda. These were left-wing extremists that were elected last night at the expense of moderate Democrats. So a seat that you guys do need to win if you want to take back the House.
5: I don't like the way she sounds at all.
4: Well, that's what I'm saying.
5: Well, she's not the party. But she's one person.
4: But that is the point, is these candidates that were endorsed by DSA, the Democratic Socialists, were extreme candidates. And I've seen this happen in my...
17: Does Joy Behar do any show prep? Does Whoopi do any show prep at all? Like, oh, we didn't know this. You're kidding. What the heck is this? This was really interesting. This is the second in command of the Democrat Socialist of America in New York City explaining what they're doing, all right, and how they're using the Democrat Party.
14: Our candidates run as Democrats. We're on the Democratic Party ballot line. We contest the primaries, and when they're in the legislature, they're part of the Democratic Party caucus. But we don't agree with the way the Democratic Party establishment organizes or runs its party apparatus, and so we try to build independence by focusing on volunteer-led movement. We think that everyone should be able to be trained and to become someone who can participate in the political process, and we don't really think that Democratic Party campaigns in the establishment are run that way. And I think, you know, you really see that difference in the races like we're having tonight. And I think in terms of the agenda, there's a problem in the Democratic Party where they are funded by billionaire donors, and at the same time, they're trying to represent the working class. And in our opinion, you have to choose between the billionaire class and the working class. It's just impossible to satisfy all of them.
17: Oops, excuse me. That was from TikTok. Oh, wow, that scared the heck out of me. I didn't know that was coming. If you want to define how the Democrats looked at that, the establishment Democrats, I won't say moderate, as they were talking on The View, because I don't believe there are any, except for maybe Fetterman, there really isn't a moderate Democrat out there. But when basically we're going to use the Democratic Party, they've gone far left enough and have really not attacked the things that we believe, and they have moved so far left themselves that we feel that we can use them as a conduit, not to propose Democrat philosophy, but Democrat socialist communist philosophy. And we'll caucus with the Democrats when it's useful, but we're going to push our own agenda. And that we see the Democrat establishment as an obstacle, not a home. When you see the way that they're going to be attacking the establishment of the Democratic Party, they don't want any part of it. As I said earlier, I don't believe any of what they believe none of what they believe is about affordability. It's about power and control. That's what I would agree with them on. Let's get more here. This is more from The View. This gets interesting. Here we go.
4: I would say I just read a fascinating article this morning. It was talking about how one party is ousting anti-Semites and one party is electing them. And I would say that this article raised great points. Avila Chevalier, however you say her name, she was at a pro-Palestine rally prompting Hamas and celebrating that on October 8th. of 2023. People are not afraid to not. They don't only not denounce. They actually espouse these beliefs that everything Israel does has influenced our world.
5: That's not going to fly in New York City.
4: Well, you're it is right now. Actually,
15: you're not implying that being pro-Palestinian and
4: no, there were pro-Hamas.
21: It was
4: on October 8th. October 8th. The only thing that had happened is that Israel had been attacked and people had been brutally murdered and raped. And so, on October 8th, I don't think there needed to be rallies cheering on Hamas.
15: You're calling her an anti-Semite?
4: Oh, I'm going to full-blown call her an anti-Semite. She would proudly call herself that. Yes. Trust me. Okay. Dan Goldman, who we just spoke about, was refused coffee at a coffee shop because they said, we don't want money from this individual American human showing up at a coffee shop because they think it comes from AIPAC in Israel. When we start normalizing these crazy conspiracy...
15: Is Brad Lander an anti-Semite?
4: But just listen to who I'm talking about. He was refused coffee over someone saying...
21: His office was also vandalized.
4: Yes.
5: So wait a minute. So one coffee shop is normalizing it?
21: No, his office was vandalized with anti-Semitic slurs in New York.
4: Like, so one thing I would say the right is doing right now is the extreme right and the extreme left are meeting about anti-Semitism. They hide under the cloak of we're criticizing Israel, which some people who criticize Israel are not anti-Semites. All anti-Semites criticize Israel and use it as cover. As you always say, a racist doesn't say, hey, I'm a racist. They also don't say, hey, I'm an anti-Semite.
5: But all of that does not bring down the cost of bread, which is what people are focused on.
4: My point here is, though, that's the mistake the Democrats are making. Affordability and the separation between the haves and have-nots, that is fair. All Americans want to be able to afford groceries and health care and have good education and all those things. That is not what these people are running on.
21: These same Democrats.
17: So there you go. Joy Behar doesn't want to hear any of it. What about affordability? What about it? Well, does she agree then? Is Joy Behar agreeing that if it's affordability in those cities, that the Democrats in the cities have failed their own constituents? and then she's trying to make the case that there's that only that one coffee owner. You know, as we all know, if you pay attention, you know anti-Semitism has gone wild since October 7th. And I saw that when she was talking about Avila Chevrolet, who, protested on the 7th. Did you hear her explanation? Her explanation was, well, we protested Israel because we knew that they would overreact. I'm not kidding. That was her response to that. And it's just like, you got to be kidding me. But the reality is, as we know, and you can see it in Europe, you can see it in South America now as they're moving away. You can see it. Remember all the talk about how great Sweden was and the Scandinavian countries and socialism. And as we said, well, what they're not talking about is the middle class pays a heck of a lot more in taxes. And now those countries are moving away from it. It hasn't worked for them. And you've got, we brought it up earlier this week, and maybe we'll do it again on tomorrow's show. We brought you what the Democrat Socialist of America platform is. You know, as we played the one candidate who won the state Senate, primary, and she wants to nationalize the airlines. I know there's complaints about the airlines, especially during summertime when people who don't fly a lot complain. There was a guy, did I say this on the air? I can't remember if I said it on the air. There was a guy where I told Eric off the air. Said I was just, because I teased the airlines for something that happened a couple of weeks ago when I flew with them. And I actually wrote afterwards on X, I said, look, I'm not mad at them. I'm just teasing them. I'm nudging them a little bit because they let the public see too much of how they operate and the public didn't like it. But I understand the problems that they have. And I just passed 1,000,000 miles on American since 1998. Official. I've been around the earth 40 times and it's fine. But people that are the number of people complaining, like it was a guy who complained that he was supposed to arrive, whatever city he was going to, at 1 o'clock, and he had tickets for the 4 o'clock World Cup, and the plane was delayed and he didn't make it. And he got blasted saying, if you've got something like that, that's of that importance, you go the day before. And for example, for me, when I fly, especially during the wintertime, if I'm flying into Buffalo, almost all the time I try to get back on Saturday night. I want to give it a full day, and I've got good status, so I'll probably catch the next available seat, but I just don't want to take the chance. I don't ever take the flight that's coming in at 9 p.m. and believe I can make it, you know, here at 12. You don't do that. And when you fly all the time, you learn to buffer. You learn to put that buffer, you know, in there. But when you look at the Democratic Socialists of America and what they're proposing, nationalization of airlines, nationalization, government taking over all major corporations, getting rid of the Senate, getting rid of the Electoral College, getting rid, and we spent a lot of time on this the other day because it's so important, getting rid of the separation of powers where the executive branch and judicial branch would be under basically a House of Representatives because you would have no Senate. So you get rid of the separation of powers. So I understand when they say we hate America because they want to change the Constitution completely. There is no more important part of the Constitution than the separation of powers. It's even more important than the Bill of Rights, because if the separation of powers isn't there, that's how you lose the Bill of Rights. And they have no interest in protecting that part of the Constitution. So when they say they're not patriotic, well, yeah, because we've talked about this. It comes up every year, and we've been talking about it for the longest time. If you don't believe in anything of the Constitution, if you don't believe in the First Amendment, if you don't believe in the Second Amendment, you know, if you don't believe in the separation of powers, if you don't believe in the Senate, if you don't believe in the Electoral College, then why are you an American? Of course you're not going to be proud of America. Of course you're not going to be proud of the history of our accomplishments. And by the way, recognizing the accomplishments of this society and of our Constitution is not forgetting about human evilness that exists in every single society. It's just a recognition, but we're moving forward in the right direction. And we've had a huge influence on the world in doing so. And then when you look at the DSA, they want to get rid of the police. They want to defund the military. This is their platform. So we're not making this stuff up. We're relating to you what they're putting out for public consumption.

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3: We are Red Eye Radio. I'm Gary McNamara. Eric has the morning off. All right, and finally, let's hear from the what we view as the one moderate Democrat out there, Senator John Fetterman of Pennsylvania, and what he had to say about the Democratic Socialist of America.
4: But there's people like Chevalier that she just got elected. You know, she wants to abolish ICE, police, the border, and prisons. You know, all these outrageous kinds of things. Now, that's not even unserious. Like, how can people just ignore these kinds of thing? And how they want to send someone here to Congress that wants to abolish prisons and now would wipe her mouth on the American flag.
3: Now, Fetterman, the discussion we were talking about on The View, for example, Joy Behar and Whoopi trying to make the case that, well, these are just New York City, whatever. Remember, Fetterman would be viewed as a moderate Democrat 10 years ago. Right? He supports the things that Democrats have supported in the past. Right now, in Pennsylvania, the latest poll, he has a 22% favorability rating among Democrats. It shows you it's just not the New York City Democrat Socialists of America. It's across the board.
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14: From ABC News, I'm Dave Packer. Holding housing hostage. President Trump backing off at the last minute, not signing the bipartisan Housing Act passed by Congress, designed to bring down the cost of housing, saying Congress first needs to sign the Save America Act, which requires photo ID to vote. The president downplaying the housing bill.
15: Low interest rates will solve everything. We'll solve that. Now, despite that, we're doing well with housing.
14: Senate Minority Leader Chuck Schumer.
16: Trump's petty refusal to sign our bipartisan bill shows how reluctant he is to do anything that would help the American people.
14: The housing bill passing Congress with a veto-proof majority, it'll become law without the president's signature in 10 days. President Trump visiting senators on Capitol Hill Wednesday turned into a shouting match. The president miffed about four Republicans who broke ranks to vote for a war powers resolution on Iran. Senator Bill Cassidy was among them.
17: He did not particularly care for my comments. Raised his voice. I lost my temper. That's not appropriate. It's the Irish in me. But I, again, matched his tone and his vibe, and it went back and forth.
14: The Justice Department announcing one of the biggest health care fraud crackdowns ever. More than 450 people, $6 billion in alleged scams.
18: In one case, a nurse practitioner allegedly ran a $900 million scheme, billing Medicare for unnecessary skin grafts. Officials say she took that money and bought an $800,000 necklace, a Ferrari, and a luxury vacation. The FBI also announced two more suspects on its most wanted fraudsters list, allegedly connected to nearly $700 million in medical testing schemes.
14: ABC's Karen Hua. Two earthquakes measuring 7.1 and 7.5 hit Venezuela Wednesday night, collapsing buildings in the capital, Caracas. Rescue efforts are underway. You're listening to ABC News.
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14: Another round of severe storms expected across the plains Thursday as millions cope with dangerous flooding and fire risks.
21: Torrential downpours and wind gusts up to 80 miles per hour. Drivers battling blinding rain on Highway 287 in Childress County, Texas. In Colorado Springs, large hail pummeling cars. Extreme heat fueling more than 30 wildfires in the West. The Cottonwood Fire exploding in Utah, nearly doubling in size in just 24 hours.
14: ABC's Lee Goldberg. The Los Angeles Fire Department says a blaze that erupted on top of a cold storage warehouse last week is finally out. It's believed to have started on the solar panels. Well, it's a tall order. Some residents of Texas Hill Country are being asked to keep an eye out for an escaped giraffe.
22: Gracie had just arrived at a privately owned preserve, Cedar Hollow Ranch, about 100 miles west of San Antonio a month earlier. She's 3 years old. The owner, Vic Jones, says Gracie wandered into an area the other giraffes had previously avoided and ended up on the wrong side of the gate. The missing giraffe was reported to the Real County Sheriff's Office to put people on alert. Jones says the search area is extremely remote and the likelihood of Gracie encountering any humans is low.
14: ABC's Chuck Sievertson. The NHL has taken the first step toward expansion in Texas, agreeing to terms with billionaire Dan Friedkin to explore a possible franchise in Houston or Austin. Dave Packer, ABC News.
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5: 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Gary McNamara and Eric Harley talk about everything from politics to social issues and news of the day. 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
3: All across America, we are Red Eye Radio. I am Gary McNamara. Eric has the morning off, so it's you and me. How you doing? Well, quite a few topics out there to discuss this morning, huh? It seems like all of a sudden the issues of socialism, not just the general concept and narrative of what socialism is, but actually what the communist, socialist, Nazis wish to do. Now, we can throw Nazi in. I threw it in third because of Plattner, all right? I'm not accusing everybody of being a Nazi. We are accusing Plattner of being a Nazi. But I thought this was beautiful yesterday. There's really only one question that you have to ask. And it was asked on CNBC yesterday, where they had Democratic Senator Lisa Blunt Rochester on. And she was asked a simple question. Where has socialism worked? You ready for this? Here we go. There you go.
24: Where has socialism ever worked, Senator?
25: Is that another question, or is that for the next interview?
24: That's definitely for you. You said fish doesn't work everywhere. I just want to know place where socialism has been beneficial.
25: Well, when you have me come back on, we can talk about all the races across the country.
24: Get your answer ready.
3: Amazing. Here's the problem with it. The problem with the Democratic Socialist of America promoting communism / socialism is that what you're seeing in the world right now is the countries that went before us to enact those type of policies are now all reversing them. As, you know, we have talked about. For example, and, you know, the left always used to, you know, use Sweden. Sweden's moving in the opposite direction. South American countries that said, hey, all right, let's jump on it, are reversing and in elections moving in a different direction. And so, because it's sometimes tougher to move things along here in the United States, which is what the founding fathers wanted. They didn't want emotion to drive policy. We're entering that stage now. But I just love it where she can't answer the question, so she has to deflect. So that should be a question that should be asked. And then when they get to Sweden, you get ready for it. What a day it was yesterday. The Senate, by the way, took a revote on the War Powers Act, and the Senate changed their vote from last week. After the meeting, the very high-energy meeting, and you had Senator Cassidy, who actually went to the White House after the supposedly arguing, going back and forth between him and the president. He changed his vote. Rand Paul voted present, and the momentum went, as it should, by the way, because what the White House said actually makes sense. When we're negotiating, you shouldn't take that away from us. Now, the point is, as we've said before, the War Powers Act from the 70s, every single administration, Democrat and Republican, have come out and said, it's unconstitutional. And why is it unconstitutional? Because Congress cannot dictate to the president how he fights a war. They can take away the funding. They can't dictate. You know, so they can vote. And they didn't vote and say, we're going to rescind funding. They simply passed a, you know, they initially, you know, they the Senate passed saying the president can't use military action anymore. It's meaningless. And why is it meaningless? Because the Constitution doesn't give them, Congress, the authority to do that. It gives them the authority to pull funding. It doesn't give them the authority to tell the president that he can't fight a war. It's that simple. But I think the White House knew, and I think this, they are correct on this. And it's interesting because you saw a change over the last 2 days. It seems like that Marco Rubio is now speaking for the administration when it comes to the entire deal. And we'll get to that here in a little bit. And he's saying things that you can look at yourself that are different from what the administration was saying last week. So we will get to that coming up. But I think the whole thing about the SAVE Act. Oh, I read in the Wall Street Journal, the most it's ever gotten is 48 votes. So it doesn't matter whether you get reconciliation or not. I don't think it would pass. I don't think the parliamentarian would allow it to pass because it's not about raising money. And so I saw Mike Johnson talking about that yesterday. Most people just went, okay. He was caught off guard because he didn't see the president's true social post, and he thought the ceremony was going to be, you know, going on for the housing bill. And by the way, even though the president will sign it, we here on Red Eye, we've never been for the housing bill from the very beginning. And we'll get into some of the specifics. We did about a month ago when it first came out. We said, no, it's not going to, what it's going to do is actually, in some cases, going to increase the cost of building a home, not decrease it. And we'll go through those points coming up a little bit later on in the show. But, when it comes to, fast tracking on the federal level when it comes to zoning and things like that actually means nothing when it comes to the state and local government, because they're the ones that actually do it. The Republicans are just desperate right now. I think what you saw yesterday, everything you saw that you saw yesterday, you know, besides the War Powers Act thing, was all based on the panic of prices right now. I think the White House, and I think, you know, you look at the president also coming out and saying he's going to have the Department of Justice look at the oil companies for gouging. And I went, he is a Republican, right? Because that's something that every Democrat president has done, what, over the last 30 years? We're going to go in and we're going to find out where they're gouging. And they never find them gouging. And I think it's part of the panic that you're seeing in the White House and from Republicans over prices. It's what we warned day one of the second term of Trump. And if you're a longtime listener, you know we did. Because economics is quite simple. It's not tough to figure out. When you increase the cost of doing business, it doesn't give you more business. And then with the White House, probably, I'm sure they saw it and they know about it, the CNBC analysis of last month, and we're losing factory jobs big time. And so when you look at that, and we'll go through the specifics of all of that here further on in the show, but just a general outline of what we saw happen yesterday. And I looked at it and I go, oh, okay. The War Powers Act, I think it's a great point. You know, even though Congress doesn't have the ability to stop the president, I mean, they could. They could impeach him and remove him from office. That's not happening over Iran. But they had a totally legitimate point. How can we negotiate? We have no lever against the Iranians unless we can go back in. Well, nothing's going to stop the president from going back in. But even the imagery of it is what the White House was saying hurts the negotiations. And that actually makes sense. Now, what are the negotiations now? Don't know. We'll play some of the audio cut from Marco Rubio, who seems now to be the point person after last week. And he's saying things that are different than the president and J.D. Vance. And it's being promoted by the White House. That's the other thing. It's not like he's out saying things. The White House is using their marketing machine to promote what Marco Rubio is saying right now. So there you've got that with the Republicans, but then the Democrats, did you? Oh, I can't. I have to let me just see here if there's the actual transcript of it. Okay. Here's the quote from James Carville after what happened in New York. I'm done. I'm not in that effing political party. There you go. So James Carville is done with the Democrats now. It's really fascinating, the reporters chasing Hakeem Jeffries yesterday. It's like, but both parties, as you can see, both parties are having differences of opinion. And so we cover all that. But, I wish I could play the audio, but he curses so much that he just can't do it. You know, he's just furious right now. The Democrat Socialists of America. This is going to be fun. It really is. So we'll get to that and a whole bunch more. When did this come out? This came out late last night. Iran declares new Hormuz route unacceptable and dangerous. Warns ships against transiting without approval. The IRGC warns that any new Hormuz shipping route announced without Iran's coordination is unacceptable and dangerous. Shipping traffic has remained far below the pre-war levels, despite the U.S.-Iran interim agreement. But they warned shipholders late yesterday that any new transit route through the Strait of Hormuz established without coordination is unacceptable. They said the IRGC Navy, they got a Navy, said that the only shipping routes designed by Iran are permitted for passage, and that coordination with Iranian forces via the designated communication channel is mandatory. It's interesting because as they talk about fees, and even the president initially talked about fees, Marco Rubio said yesterday, zero. It's international waters, zero. That's a different message than when you look at what Marco Rubio has done the last 2 days, he's doing damage control from the statements of J.D. Vance and the president with the approval of the White House, because they're marketing on their social media pages what Marco Rubio is saying. So we'll get to that and a whole bunch more. We got a great show coming up. I'm Gary McNamara. We are Red Eye Radio.
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3: We are ready, radio. He is Eric Carly, and I'm Gary McNamara. Good morning. Eric has the morning off. All right, so this is going to make the if you're on the left, it's going to make you very happy. Elon Musk is no longer a trillionaire. The stock has gone down. I didn't see what his worth is, but as we said, you know, we talked about when the IPO came out for SpaceX, and we're like, okay, a lot of excitement, a lot of that can be driven by emotion. You know, what's the return on the investment down the line? You know, what will the stock be? And we said, what will the stock be in 6 months or a year? Because when you look at, when you look, for example, at SpaceX, a lot of their money comes from, you know, the government, because they believe SpaceX can do it cheaper. And you look at it and you say, but what is the return on the investment? You know, even getting government contracts, what is the return on investment long term? Where's the cash flow going to come in? And for us, that's always been a question as to the IPO and the people that bought the stock on day one, whether it was based on, you know, trust in Elon Musk long term, or whether it was based on emotion, or whether it was based on people that legitimately believe there will be a return on the investment. I have yet to see anybody lay that out that would give me confidence, you know, to buy that particular stock. But there's the story. Elon Musk is no longer, okay, I got the details here. Elon Musk is no longer worth more than $1 trillion. His net worth was valued at $946 billion as of Wednesday. According to Bloomberg Billionaires Index, that is down from about $1.11 trillion less than 14 days earlier. The drop came after shares of SpaceX and Tesla fell during a broader tech sell-off. Investors have become more cautious about the long-term profitability of artificial intelligence. You know, we've talked about that too, because you know that there's been so much hype on AI both ways. You know that it's, you know, going to it's going to do things. It's going to create a society where people will have nothing to do. You know, it'll take all the jobs away. I don't believe that. And we have seen productivity increases initially. I don't see it anymore. I see more reasonable, I think, projections, cautious projections of AI increasing productivity, which it will. It's what degree will it increase productivity? Will it increase productivity 1% a year or 20% a year? And if it does 20% a year, well then, how many jobs will be lost, and can people transition into whatever the new jobs will be? Because that's the both ends there. That, okay, jobs are all going to go away. Any job have to do with tech's going to go away. Well, that's not true. And the other side of it is, every single time we've had a massive increase in productivity and efficiency in the United States since the beginning, you look at the Industrial Revolution, and we compared those a couple of months ago. We went and said, okay, if AI is going to do this, what did, if you take those years, you know, between once you got industry really booming here, you take 1870 to like 1930, and there was a massive increase in productivity. And when you get to, you know, 1930, you've got, you know, Henry Ford and mass production, which completely just increase productivity. In this case, though, we look at it and say, all right, what are the jobs that will be created, but are they over-exaggerating the job loss? Who knows? I mean, there's people on both sides. And I don't know. I can't tell you precisely what's going to happen, and I don't think anybody else can. But when you know, the long-term profitability of artificial intelligence, or the SpaceX and Tesla also, I mean, what is the long-term, I guess, profitability for those two companies? You know, when you look at electric cars, are people going to say, this is what I want? Or because of inflation, no more subsidies, will Tesla not be as profitable?
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3: And he is Eric Carley, and I'm Gary McNamara. Eric has the morning off. I'm here. Download our Red Eye Radio app today, and you can listen when and where you choose. What I found interesting was on social media yesterday, everything was political. For example, the entire discussion on the housing bill. We need to get this through. We need to get this through. Affordability, affordability, affordability. Nobody actually tore it apart and said, what's actually in the bill? I mean, this was created by Elizabeth Warren. This has taken basically 50 different things from the left and the right and just putting it together. I look at this, and I can speak for Eric here, and we look at it, it's like, just do something. Just do something. Doesn't matter whether it works or not. Just do something so you can have the signing ceremony and say, here's what we've done. It's so great. And you know, when you actually look at the main selling point behind this bill, over really the last year, when you think about it, has been the entire thing of keeping, you know, large companies from buying homes. And they made that as if that was the main crux of the deal, where you look at it, we've gone through all the figures. It's a minuscule amount that companies actually buy, but they needed to find a boogeyman to put this through. Now, is it going to make home buying cheaper? I was reading from Ed Brady, who's president and chief executive of the Home Builders Institute. He said, you know, it's going to take some time for this to actually filter down, if at all. And they look at some of the things for federal regulations, like environmental impact on the federal level. But as I said, the vast majority of building is all local and state. The zoning is all local and state. Hardly does this ever come in at all. And one building organization said, well, it's like having an appetizer but not having the meal. But when you look at other things that are in the bill, as we've talked about, the effort to expand. Oh, and this is the other thing, too. Remember, the president earlier with Republicans took out a number of programs where government was funding for new affordable housing. They took it out. This puts it back in again. And it said part of the law to expand small multifamily buildings with apartments that can be accessed by a single staircase or elevator. Grant recipients will have to pay union scale prevailing wages, which will raise costs. Such wage mandates will also apply to a new grant that pays public housing agencies to install temperature sensors in apartments. The program is a make work project for unions. We reported several years ago that union wage mandates, this is from the Wall Street Journal, resulted in the New York City Housing Authority spending $1,973 per apartment to install LED bulbs. Expect similar markups on sensor installations. The bill also establishes grants for planning and implementation associated with affordable housing, supporting attainable housing, pre-review designs of mixed-income housing, and converting abandoned buildings into housing. Wasn't the goal of DOGE to eliminate government programs? The White House proposed budget for this year eliminates several housing grant programs. Now Congress plans to add more. The thing that Eric talked about yesterday, though, all these expansion of the federal power come with stringent rules that a future Democratic administration will be sure to add on to. Housing shortages are a result of restrictive state and local zoning and permitting. Dangling money that comes with federal mandates will not help. House Republicans also attach provisions that ease regulations on community banks at the margin, but in return, Democrats inserted a rule that let the Federal Deposit Insurance Corporation waive its rule requiring it to resolve failing banks at the least cost. The change means the FDIC could block a large bank from acquiring an insolvent bank, even if its bid is the least costly. Elizabeth Warren loves this one. And, of course, we've covered demand to ban institutional investors from acquiring homes. Maxine Waters, ranking Democrat, raising anti by demanding that HUD set up a hotline for tenants to complain about investor landlords. The legislation directs HUD to resolve tenant disputes to the extent practical and share possible federal law violations with other agencies like the Consumer Financial Protection Bureau. You almost have to admire Ms. Waters for driving up the price for Republicans to get Democratic voters, knowing the Trump team is desperate to pass a housing bill. She also insisted on the prevailing wage requirements. And, you know, that's the problem when you do something like this. So everybody was talking about, we got to get the housing bill passed in order to win the election. Well, what does the housing bill do? Nobody was actually talking about what does the housing bill actually do. You didn't see that on social media, even from Republicans. They're just saying, we got to pass something to pretend that we're attempting to lower prices by getting the government involved more in the private sector. You know, and it's just, it's amazing. I was amazed yesterday that, and I was going through social media yesterday, and as many posts, I probably went through 100 different posts, you know, by senators, congresspeople, and everything else, and nowhere did it discuss actually what was in the bill. Why? Because the thing was sold to you that there's this incredible problem out there of institutional investors and corporations buying houses, and it's not. It's a minuscule amount of houses compared to the number of houses in the United States and the number of houses, you know, that are being built. But I think everything that you, not everything, because not the War Powers Act, but besides the War Powers Act, everything that you saw yesterday is the Republicans panicking over prices. Everything. Couple of stories out there because of the shortage of chips, you know, for computers, AI, and everything else, that it's driving up the cost and adding to inflation. CNBC also had the story yesterday about the government figures. Here it is. Job cuts at U.S. factories ran near their highest level since the end of the global financial crisis in 2009. And the COVID-19 pandemic as worries grow over global demand and rising cost. That's from the S&P Global Manufacturing Reading yesterday. Now, the actual manufacturing level of what we were producing went up slightly, but they believe that's because of replenishing inventories. Job cuts at U.S. factories ran near their highest levels since the end of the global financial crisis in 2009 and the COVID-19 pandemic. Manufacturers have indicated job cuts for three of the past 4 months as they seek to reduce headcount over cost and demand concerns. Most worrying was the further fall in employment, notably the manufacturing sector. Factory job cuts are running at the highest level since 2009. Let me see here. So that's trying to see if there's any other figures that I want to throw in there. They look at growth signs are tepid for the economy, accelerated just 1.6 annualized pace in the first quarter and a meager 0.5% in the fourth quarter of 2025. This is why we said in the very beginning, not that tariffs can have, not that you can't have an effective use of tariffs if somebody is involved in unfair trading practices, but it was promoted through the tariffs that this was making the United States rich, that it was foreign manufacturers that would pay the tariffs. All of that was false. And as we said from the very beginning, do not lie about economics to the American public. Doesn't matter whether you're a Democrat or Republican, do not lie. And I've been shocked at the Republican Party's ambivalence towards prices. Whether it's the administration, I guess I can give a pass to, because the administration, you know, Trump's loved tariffs for 40, 50 years. So that's new. It's the Republican Party afraid to challenge that. And now everybody's panicking over prices. That's what you saw yesterday. What you saw yesterday is Republican Party saying we could lose this election. And if we lose this election, it's because of prices. So we got to do anything, even if it's just imagery, that we're going to boost the economy. And that's where we are right now. And, you know, so was there another thing? I don't think any other thing came out yesterday, but we had said it. And remember, you know, we've always told this president, stop promising big things and not delivering. Don't promise a DOGE check. Don't promise a tariff check. Don't do that. Don't. And look, you can convince Democrats that if you make the cost of doing business higher, that it will lower prices, because they'll believe any damn thing. They've gone communist now. And if you're going to be a socialist or a communist, as I've said before on economics, you always have to lie. But when, you know, but you cannot tell Republicans, whether it's the minimum wage. I just saw the minimum wage to $15 didn't pass in Oklahoma. You know, it's like, no, we understand it's going to cause an increase in prices. Let individual people decide what kind of job they want. But no, don't do that. It's, if you raise the cost of doing business, it's going to hurt your overall business. It's impossible to make it better. Yet Republicans fell for that. It's something that Democrats have been throwing out for minimum. Well, no, because if you take the minimum wage and the minimum wage goes up, those people will have money and they can go and spend it. What do they fail to mention? The job cuts that come because of it and the increase in prices that come because of making the cost of doing business higher. And so that's where you are. That's where we are right now. That's the panic that you saw yesterday. In my humble opinion, that's what I believe it was. It was seeing the factory jobs crashing over the last, you know, really over the last year. The last figure I saw was roughly 80,000. We've lost 80,000 manufacturing jobs. And when you look at, you know, the trade deficit, it's still there. Can't change that. So by implementing tariffs, the overall trade deficit, there may be differences between countries, but the overall trade deficit is still the same. So that's the problem for the Republicans. Now the Democrats, which we'll be getting to, have a major problem of their own. Oh my gosh. Let me see. No, we'll play it here coming up next. I cannot preview it. Just stand by, because this is good and it's coming up next. We are Red Eye Radio.
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6: A colleague of mine went to a meeting of the primetime seniors the other week. There are programs like this all over the country for people in their 60s, 70s, 80s, and beyond to stay active. It's not just something to keep older folks busy. It helps to keep their bodies in shape and their brains sharp. Showing up with a good attitude is a must, and research shows that having the right mindset actually does lead to better physical aging. So if you need some suggestions to boost your positivity, experts we talked to recommended focusing on goals, which can boost your confidence. Practice gratitude, they said. One of the seniors my colleague met told her that just waking up in the morning is, quote, better than the alternative. That's true. Focus on the things you can control. Diet and exercise. And very importantly, surround yourself with positive people, because that can be contagious. I'm Dr. Sanjay Gupta, helping you live a better life.
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9: We're Red Eye Radio. He's Eric Cronin, and I'm Gary McNamara. Eric has the morning off. All right, you ready for this? A little bit of fun here. Guess who? This is the Democratic Socialist of America slate election night party from the other night. All right. Now, tell me who they're booing. All right, here we go. You ready? Here we go. They're all booing in their hands, you know, thumbs down, everything else. It's because somebody came on the screen. Who came on the big screen that they were watching? Was it Trump? Was it Thune? Was it McConnell? Was it J.D. Vance? Was it Marco Rubio? Was it Fetterman? No, it was Hakeem Jeffries. Oh, gosh. It's really fascinating. In fact, got a great audio cut. I got time? No, I don't have time. We'll play it coming up here. But like the second in charge of the

the Democrat Socialists of America, basically saying, we're just using the Democratic Party. That's our conduit in. We don't support what they believe. You know, they, because you can tell. Are they eventually going to boo AOC? Think about it. This is, it's mind-boggling that Hakeem Jeffries is getting booed. You know how radical left he is? And then we played yesterday Van Jones, who was considered probably the most radical socialist in existence when he became advisor to President Obama back in 2008, 2009. It would be just amazing.

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6: From ABC News, I'm Sherry Preston. Desperate searches underway right now in Venezuela after a pair of powerful earthquakes in quick succession, magnitude 7.2 and 7.5. Reporter Juan Araras with the Associated Press in the capital of Caracas.
7: An earthquake just shook the entire building minutes ago. It's the heaviest quake felt in Venezuela.
6: At least 32 people died. Hundreds more are hurt. A state of emergency declared across the country. Strong quakes were felt around the world. In fact, in Northern California, 5.6 magnitude tremor. Renee Everode in Upper Lake, California.
8: I was like shaking from head to toe. My hands were shaking. It felt like it lasted for 20 minutes.
6: A major quake also hitting off the coast of Japan. Experts say there's no connection between them all. In Washington, political quakes after some Senate Republicans voted yes on a war powers resolution. President Trump was on Capitol Hill afterward and faced down one of them, Senator Bill Cassidy. Here's ABC's Rachel Scott.
9: I caught up with Senator Cassidy, and he straight up admitted that he lost his temper. Inside of the room, sources tell me that it got so intense that at one point the president called Bill Cassidy a lunatic. And then Senate Majority Leader John Thune, the Republican leader, the top Republican in the Senate, had to step in to try to de-escalate the situation.
6: Later, President Trump opened up the Great American State Fair on the National Mall.
10: 10 days from now, our country will celebrate one of the most monumental milestones in human history. We will mark 250 years of glorious American freedom.
6: Scary moments in an Air Canada flight out of New Jersey. A pilot suffering an apparent seizure, Rodney McDonald, was on board.
11: Within a few moments, one of the flight attendants entered the cockpit. He was dragging one of the pilots out of the cockpit.
6: Co-pilot took control. 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
6: The post office is in the middle of a new push to restrict mail-in voting.
14: Under a newly proposed rule, the Postal Service will refuse to deliver mail-in ballots in states that don't hand over a list of approved voters to the Trump administration. Postmaster General David Steiner told the Senate Homeland Security and Government Affairs Committee on Wednesday. Democrats lambasted the policy during the hearing, arguing the rule was unconstitutional and a, quote, backdoor way of trying to influence this election.
6: That's ABC's
14: Peter Harlambous, ABC News.
6: Due in court today, an NFL star accused of holding three men at gunpoint. Lions cornerback Terrion Arnold is facing robbery and kidnapping charges. A New York Knicks fan who really wanted a memento after the team won the title has now lost her job over a custom-painted New York City trash bin. ABC's Aaron Katursky.
15: On the day of the Knicks parade, the woman unceremoniously dumped an overflowing public waste basket onto the sidewalk, grabbed both ends, and walked off. Her employer, J.P. Morgan Chase, says she's no longer with the company. The bank did not say what her job was, but added she was not attending the parade in an official capacity. The sanitation department issued her two summonses, $75 for littering and $100 for impeding operations. The woman returned the trash can and city sanitation posted a photo of it with the caption, "Home sweet home."
6: Team Scotland has some soccer history of the World Cup. The team brought along what may be the world's oldest soccer ball dating back to the 16th century. I'm Sherry Preston, ABC News.
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19: 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Gary McNamara and Eric Harley talk about everything from politics to social issues and news of the day. 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
20: All across America, we are Red Eye Radio. He is Eric Harley and I'm Gary McNamara. Good morning. Welcome. You know what bummed me out the most yesterday? Going through social media, because I was just, there were so many things going on. I was just trying to get a handle of what, you know, what all the influencers, how they were, you know, spending whatever was going on during the day. But I came upon somebody who posted this. Ready? The length of, and anybody who's around my age can relate to this. The length of time between 1980 and 1972 is the same as 1972 and now. That bummed me out. Not for long, though. Actually, I laughed when I saw that. Oh, and the other thing is, just it's amazing. We have an amazing listenership. Yes, to answer a few people who have communicated with me since I've been on for the last hour. By the way, Eric has the morning off. Did you install the chlorine generator? Yes, my whole new chlorine generator system is in, and it is operating as it should. So I am now producing, a little chemistry here, I am now producing salt-based chlorine through electrolysis. Can you taste the salt? I got that one yesterday because I talked about I have a saltwater pool, and I've had one for 20 years, but after 20 years, it's like, the entire system I'm replacing because the technology is completely different. And man, it's so much more simple to operate this, the control board and everything that you have. It's not that you have a saltwater pool, you don't do anything to it. You still have to make sure the chemical balance is right, the alkalinity, the pH, the amount of stabilizer you have in, which the stabilizer is what, when the sun comes out, it burns off chlorine real quickly. You put the stabilizer in. You need to keep the pH at a certain level by putting acid into your pool. It's not that you just have, people think it's saltwater pool, so you have to put chlorine. No, it makes the chlorine out of sodium chloride. And so that's how you get that. So people just, I got a ton of questions on that. All right. You ready for this? And this does not surprise me. At all. This story yesterday in the New York Post. Again, a supporter of Trump. Republicans support Trump's Iran deal until they find out what's actually in it, new poll shows. Republican voters like the preliminary peace deal with Iran less the more they know about it, according to a new poll shared with the Post of just Republican voters. Registered Republican voters. Initially, registered Republican voters backed the deal by a margin of more than 3-1, 62% to 20%, according to the survey by JL Partners. But after hearing the details of the memorandum of understanding signed by President Trump last week, it fell to 32% deemed it a good deal, 44% panned it as a bad deal, and another 15% said it's neither. That's a huge drop. Respondents took particular issue with provisions. These are Republican respondents. Took particular issue with provisions of the MOU waiving sanctions to allow the sale of Iranian crude oil and an agreement by the United States not to impose new penalties during the 60-day negotiating period. More than half of GOP voters, 57%, said they would be less inclined to support the deal after hearing it eases sanctions without requiring Iran to stop funding terrorist proxies in the Middle East or dismantle its nuclear and ballistic missile programs. If other countries have them, it's a little bit unfair for them not to have some, Trump told reporters last week in response to criticism of the agreement. It still boggles my mind that he said that. Am I going to let Saudi Arabia have missiles, but Iran can't have them? It doesn't work that way. Well, the only thing is, as was brought up immediately, as we said, Saudi Arabia isn't shooting missiles at the United States and its allies. Nearly half the respondents, 48%, said they would be less likely to support a peace deal that promised Iran $300 billion in reconstruction funds, which both Trump and Vice President J.D. Vance have claimed would be used in part to purchase American agricultural products. A whopping 63% of Republican voters also said they don't want any deal unless Iran surrenders its enriched uranium and dismantles its nuclear facilities. More than half, 52%, also agreed that Israel should be allowed to attack Hezbollah in Lebanon, even at the expense of a deal with Iran. Just 30% argued that reaching a deal to reopen the Strait of Hormuz should take priority. And let me see. When asked who won the war, now this is a problem for the administration. And I do believe that their own internal polls show them the same thing, which is why Marco Rubio is out there now the last 2 days. When asked who won the war, 44% of GOP respondents felt that the U.S. had won, while 19% said Iran had got the better of the conflict. 31% concluded it was a tie or that neither country won per the poll. Republican voters were also split over which side had gotten the better deal, with 40% saying the U.S. had a better deal, 36% saying Iran had won the peace, had won, and 24% said they were not sure. Remember, these are all Republican voters. So, no surprise that J.D. Vance is in there. Look, we said it the other day with you know, all the, I mean, you go on social media, you look at the rhetoric back and forth on it, you know, and the narrative, which was, and still up to just a couple of days ago, it was, yeah, but look what we did to Iran. And we're like, yeah, we know. We agree with what happened. But no one. It would be, I'll say this. I won't say no one because somebody will find one person. It would be very hard to find any Republican that would have given the go-ahead to the president to go to war with Iran if he had said the result will be this memorandum of understanding at the end. That's the problem the president has with the party. Right there. And that's why I believe that Marco Rubio has been sent out the last couple of days after he disappeared for a while. And when you saw him, he was never smiling. And so give me just 1 second here. I closed my window that had the audio cuts that I wanted to play here from Rubio from yesterday. Let's just play some of this is some of the audio from the Secretary of State that was asked about a variety of things concerning Iran, the deal, and so forth. Here we go.
0: This new quote-unquote mechanism that the Iranians have floated?
21: No, I think they'll be against it. I think the whole world will be against any mechanism that charges money to use an international waterway. It's that simple. The president's already said it. That's not going to happen. When we mean open the straits, we mean open the straits free in international waterways. So we'll express that tomorrow. I am certain that not only will every country in the Gulf region be supportive, probably with the exception of Iran, but all the GCC members will be supportive, but the whole world will be supportive. I know of no country on the planet that supports tolling or a fee for the use of the straits. That's not going to happen. The president has been abundantly clear.
20: Well, he hasn't been abundantly clear on that one. That's why, because in the memorandum of understanding, where it said no tolls will be charged for 60 days. Here's more on Israel, and here we go.
1: Do you believe, as some elements of U.S. intelligence have assessed, that Israel is interested in undermining the current MOU?
21: I don't know what intelligence are you talking about. It's being reported.
1: Well,
21: then it's fake.
1: I
21: don't know where you're getting that stuff from. We're working on this. The Israelis are exactly know what we're working on. All of our partners in the region know what we're working on. Everybody understands what the president's red lines and positions are on this. I don't know what reports you're referencing.
20: So there you go, and that goes back to the president over the last week. As we have said, the moral equivalency, and this is where he basically said Israel and Iran need to get it together as if the United States wasn't a part of it. It's like, what? And the blame that he put on Israel, where he made it seem, and that I thought that the worst thing that he did, made it seem as if, was trying to convince the public that that Israel was attacking civilian sites, instead of saying collateral damage, because that's where, you know, Hezbollah or whoever put their headquarters in. Here's more from Marco Rubio.
3: Israel signaled that, you know, it's reluctant to withdraw its forces back 10 kilometers from the buffer zone. Is that something that you would support as these talks go on in Washington, Israel withdrawing from some zones in southern Lebanon?
21: Well, the only reason Israel is in Lebanon is because Hezbollah launches rockets and drones from there. They've made that clear. And the talks continue today. They started yesterday. They'll go on today. They'll go on tomorrow. And that's exactly what they're talking to the Lebanese about with our mediation. And that is our hope that the Lebanese armed forces and the legitimate sovereign Lebanese government will continue to be able to control and secure more and more of their own territory, because that's who needs to control Lebanese territory, not a terrorist group like Hezbollah. So that's the goal. And I think the Israelis have been clear. They don't have any quarrels with the Lebanese people. They don't have any claims on the territory of Lebanon. The reason why they're involved there is because territory of Lebanon is being used to launch drones and missiles against Israel. But the more of that area the Lebanese armed forces is able to secure, the less of it's in Hezbollah's control, the less Israel will be in Lebanon. But obviously that's the process we're working through right now with these talks. That's at the core of these talks.
3: Is it your assessment that the Lebanese armed forces today, as it stands, are capable enough, trustworthy enough to actually...
21: Well, that's what we have to do. Look, we have to build up that capacity. That's been a long-standing challenge. I think the willingness is there. I think we need to help build up that capacity. And one of the issues that's been discussed in these negotiations is about the creation of pilot zones, specific defined areas where the Lebanese armed forces can go in, take control and secure that territory, and then move on to the next pilot zone. So it'll be a process. This is not going to happen overnight. I remind everybody that Israel was conducting operations in southern Lebanon well before this operation happened. And this is something we all want to see resolved for the future of Lebanon. We want to see a Lebanon that's in the control of their legitimate government, where there is no foreign government encroaching on their territory. And I want to reiterate that the Israelis have told us, and that is the only reason why they're there, is because Hezbollah is launching against their people.
20: As you can see, the message clearly has changed, as Marco Rubio seems to be over the last couple of days the point person. And understand that these things that Marco Rubio has said have been promoted by the president and the administration in social media. So it's not as if he's out there rogue talking about it. What happened is this, we brought you the one poll. The internal polls showed the White House they were getting crushed, and Republicans were bailing big time once they found out what was in the memorandum of understanding. And what the president was attempting and J.D. Vance was attempting to convince the country of, Republicans, when they heard it, weren't buying it. And that's why Rubio's been out there the last couple of days. That's why he has been the point person on this. We are Red Eye Radio.
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23: Much of the eastern two-thirds of the nation continue to report rain-related improvements in pasture and rangeland conditions. Meteorologist Brad Rippey says in the latest USDA pasture and rangeland condition report,
2: good to excellent ratings nationally on the 21st of June. 33% good to excellent, up a point from last week. 37% very poor to poor. That's a 2-point improvement from the previous week.
23: Low numbers continue to come in from the Plains and Rocky Mountain region, as well as the Mid-Atlantic. However,
2: on the flip side, we have seen dramatic improvement in parts of the South that has pushed the good to excellent ratings to 79% in Alabama. We also see some very good pastures still in much of the Midwest, with numbers at or above 75% good to excellent in Iowa, Michigan, and Missouri.
23: I'm Rod Bain reporting for the U.S. Department of Agriculture in Washington, D.C.
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20: We're on our radio. He is Eric Carly, and I'm Gary McNamara. Eric has the morning off. Let me play this here. This is an oldie but goodie from CNN and Dan Goldman, who lost. Remember, he was Mr. Impeachment against Trump. And as radical as you can get, but the fact is, he said he supported Israel, so he's out. Last I saw, he was down by 32 points in the primary. But listen to him squirm here back a few years ago.
6: I mean, you went out on a limb backing up Biden when he said that there would not be a pardon. In July of 2023, just after that plea deal fell through, this is what you said. I want to watch.
8: Do you think a pardon for his son would be a mistake?
9: Yes, and I don't think there's any chance that President Biden is going to do that, unlike his predecessor, who pardoned all of his friends and anyone who had any access to him. And I think you see that in this case, where he kept on, and Merrick Garland kept on, a Trump-appointed U.S. attorney to investigate the president's son. If there is not an indication of the independence of the Department of Justice beyond that, I don't know what we could look for.
6: What is that feel like, watching yourself back then, reassuring people that Biden was not going to issue a pardon for his son?
10: Yeah, and I think that if that plea agreement and that plea deal had gone through, there would be no pardon. That was a satisfactory outcome.
6: It had already fallen
10: that
6: through.
10: Only was. Sorry?
6: When you reacted, this was when the deal had fallen through. And I hear what you're saying about the Kash Patel appointment, but, you know, you took him at his word. So what does that feel like, knowing that he's gone back on it?
10: Well, as I said, I'm disappointed that after the plea fell through and it became clear about why it did, including Republican congressional intervention.
20: She actually gave him the out, but you should see the look. He just the look in his eyes. I mean, just they're glazed over. But this is when we talk about the left. It's so easy because she's a liberal and she was able to trip him up. Part of our frustration with the Republican Party is how easy it is to defeat liberal arguments. And it's like they should be doing it. It should be a slam dunk every day. But coming up following the bottom of the hour, we will get to the whole socialism, communism, Nazism, where the Democrat Party is. You know, you still have, I mean, you had with the Republicans yesterday, they were going back and forth over issues. Some of them resolved, you know, the war powers thing resolved, a lot not resolved, but they're issues. The Democratic Party, this is a war versus insanity versus mega insanity. We'll get to that coming up.
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20: We're on our radio. He is Eric Carly. He has the morning off. I'm Gary McNamara. I don't. Download our Red Eye Radio app today, and you can listen when and where you choose. All right. The primaries in New York and elsewhere. You can throw in James Tallarico here in the state of Texas, and just how radical the Democratic Party has become. This is interesting. This is Claire Valdez, who is a Democratic nominee for New York 6. Here's what she has said, for example, about the airlines. Here we go.
1: My hot take is we need to abolish pre-check. I've got like a million beefs with the airline industry and the process of having to fly. We need to like nationalize the airline industry.
20: That means the federal government needs to take over the airlines. So again, she is promoting communism, socialism, communism, as we all know. It really was a wonderful day yesterday as everybody's trying to analyze, even on the right. What I found interesting was the right analyze how this happened to the Democratic Party. How did they get to this place? We played earlier, Hakeem Jeffries being booed. And I was reading here, this is from National Review editorial page, looking for what the right was thinking yesterday. Following the rise of the squad and the riot of leftism in between 2019 and 2021, it seemed the Democrats were learning a few lessons. Jamal Bowman and Cori Bush lost their primaries in 2024. The party establishment flexed its muscle to stifle changes to Biden in the 2024 primaries and demonstrated that it had the juice when he proved the liability. Progressive-run campuses kept anti-Israel disorder to a minimum during the fall 2024 election season. There was talk after the loss that the election that peak woke was over and that the Democrats might need to back away from the toxic stew of socialism, transgender ideology, anti-Semitism, and radical rhetoric. No more. Candidates backed Mamdani, the Democratic Socialists of America, and the avowed enemies of Israel were in the driver's seat on Tuesday. It's interesting as everybody now attempts to promote her name. Daria Liza Avila Chevalier topped the incumbent, who was a chairman of the Congressional Hispanic Caucus. Claire Valdez defeated the Brooklyn Borough president. Brad Lander, a former DSA member, thrashed incumbent Representative Dan Goldman by 30 points in a race targeting Goldman's support for Israel, which apparently now outweighs that he was Mr. Impeachment against Trump. None of that matters to them. Also defeated George Conway and other candidates who ran on the anti-Trump brand rather than on leftist ideology, which suggests that the Democrat base is already beginning to look past the president to the direction of their own party, and it's a frightening one. As it is, when you see what we've gone through, what the DSA wants. Then looking at the Wall Street Journal saying, it's true, voter turnout was low, as it often is in primaries, and the open seat race for New York's 7th congressional district, for example, leftist Claire Valdez, won with a mere 37,531 votes as of Wednesday's counting. That's only 7.6% of the district's nearly 500,000 registered Democrat voters. But her opponent, the Brooklyn Borough President, Antonio Reynoso, had the support of the district's retiring congresswoman and the party's establishment. This shows the DSA is highly organized and can get out the vote of the young progressives who have replaced the white centrist voters who have fled New York. It's hard to overstate how far to the left the Mamdani slate is. Abercowas, who won the primary for the state Senate seat, has said she found it reprehensible to apologize for 9/11 when America hasn't apologized for its system of capitalism, racism, and white supremacy. We guess she won't be going to the 25th anniversary ceremony at Ground Zero. Then you have Darializa Avila Chevalier, who ousted the leader of the anti-Israel protest at Columbia University after the 2023 Hamas massacre. She was for Hamas. She's called for abolishing police, prisons, and borders. She called Joe Biden a rapist and a war criminal and says the U.S. is occupied Native American land and called the country an effing disgrace. She favors seizing private property of individuals. I just looked up and saw Alan the other side of the window just shaking his head like, what? How could she and the rest of the Mamdani slate win? One reason is that Democrats have run America's biggest cities for decades, yet haven't solved the problems of unsafe streets, lack of affordable apartments, and failing public transit. Representative Dan Goldman's main campaign theme was that he impeached Donald Trump. He lost. They booed Hakeem Jeffries. They hate Schumer. They don't want Pelosi. As the patent medicine of the left falls and Republicans are not competitive politically in New York City, the voters turn further left. Another reason for the socialist rise is that mainstream liberals put up so little resistance. Like Democrats, the head of the Hispanic caucus shares the socialist left-wing goals, but wants to get there more gradually. This is a feeble answer when angry voters want immediate progress. The defeated Democrats in New York refuse to make principled arguments against socialism or the anti-Semitism of the Mamdani left. After Tuesday, they may offer even less resistance. They will face more socialist challengers across the country, and history says they will try to survive by accommodating the left's ideas, Medicare for all, higher income taxes, and a wealth tax, and abolishing ICE are all going to be on the Democratic agenda, if not in swing states in 2026, then in the Democratic presidential primary race in 2028. The DSA is a growing force and has already captured the mayor's office in Washington, D.C., New York, and maybe soon Los Angeles. Bernie Sanders is closer to achieving his dream of capturing the Democratic Party for the left through the younger generation. Republicans may gloat about this far-left Democratic turn, but that is a mistake. Perhaps it will help them keep some of the House seats this year, but it bodes ill for democracy when the party of the center-left swings even harder left, and many Trump Republicans are also dabbling with socialist ideas, as we have brought up. We said this when the president said, I'm going to take equity in certain corporations. We went, no, don't do that. Stop that. Federal government has no business having equity in companies. Don't do that. You make it then easier for Democrats to go there. But what happened when you've got a weak Republican Party when it comes to standing strong for conservative principles and explaining to the American public in detail why they are right and marketing it 24/7 all year long, what do you get? A bill that the Republicans are cheering that was really authored and created by Elizabeth Warren. That's what you get. And as I said, first day of the Trump administration, you got to tackle prices. And they just refused to do that. And now you saw yesterday the panic in the Republicans. Uh-oh. Prices could kill us here. Because people care about their own self-interest. How far will this expand? I don't know. But when you look at the Democrat Party and even the establishment, I believe the majority has 90% of the goals as the DSA. They just knew they couldn't sell it to Americans. They didn't believe they could sell it to Americans. But when you see the radical transgender movement, when you see that they had, look, the anti-Semitism just didn't come from the DSA. The anti-Semitism has come from the mainstream of the Democratic Party through identity politics, judging people by groups and not individuals. They've been doing that. They've institutionalized that form of racism. The Democrats have, and not the DSA. That was established a while back by what is viewed as establishment Democrats. Same with the radical transgender movement. That's been embraced by 99.9% of Democrats, including all these so-called moderate Democrats out there, and there's nothing moderate about it. There's nothing moderate about the Democratic Party, the establishment, and the promotion of the radical transgender movement and the misogyny and the sexism of it and the racism that we now see that they're afraid to fight. And now they're going to be more afraid to fight because they see Goldman gets wiped out by over 30 points the last I saw. And he was viewed as a hero to Democrats just a couple of years ago. An absolute hero. He impeached Trump. He was the counsel. He got him. Didn't matter. Dirty little secret. The DSA doesn't care about impeaching Trump. They care about communism taking over the country. That's what they care about. They look at Trump and go, Trump's out of office. Why would we focus on him? We don't care. We care about our radical agenda. And these people are just Trump, Trump, Trump. Well, what are you doing? And you're really not moving fast enough on where we all want to go. We know you want to go there. You're just afraid to do it. We're not afraid to do it. And we're not afraid to proudly promote our socialism, communism, and even Nazism. You saw how much problem the establishment had of severely criticizing Plattner. They couldn't do it. What it is they're afraid of losing power. Hakeem Jeffries is afraid of losing power. Schumer's afraid of losing power. The establishment Democrats are afraid of losing power. We are Red Eye Radio.
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17: We're on our radio. He is Eric Carley. He has the morning off. I'm Gary McNamara. I do not. Well, what's happened in the last couple of days? First off, as we found out yesterday, Elon Musk is no longer a trillionaire, and Tucker Carlson is no longer a Republican. Boy, I'm telling you, that had no... Tucker Carlson saying he wasn't a Republican, that had no buzz in Republican circles at all. None. It was like, whatever, you... Okay, bye. It's, I mean, it had... None whatsoever. On social media, a little bit. But other than that, it was like, the Republican Party is not going to miss you.

0: This is Red Eye Radio on Westwood One.
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5: From ABC News, I'm Sherry Preston. Powerful back-to-back earthquakes hitting Venezuela. At least 32 people have been killed, hundreds are injured, and as ABC's Sophie Flay reports, the search for those trapped continues.
6: Crowds gathering around collapsed buildings, told to keep silent as first responders yelled out to people buried in the rubble. Victims pulled from beneath buildings. Officials warning the casualties could be high. Part of the Caracas airport collapsing in a cloud of dust. People still inside. The quakes are the largest to hit Venezuela in more than a century. The last 24 hours have seen smaller earthquakes from Japan to the U.S.
5: ABC Sophie Flay. President Trump says the U.S. is standing by, ready to help Venezuela, where they have since experienced at least 4 aftershocks. The president traveled to Capitol Hill on Wednesday, where he got into a shouting match with Louisiana Republican Senator Bill Cassidy over the Iran war. ABC's Rachel Scott says the president called Cassidy a lunatic at one point.
7: And then Senate Majority Leader John Thune, the Republican leader, the top Republican in the Senate, had to step in to try to de-escalate the situation. Other senators were also intervening, hoping that Cassidy and Trump would stop this ongoing back and forth. Eventually, Cassidy sat down. And I asked him here on Capitol Hill if he had any regrets, given all the things that were said and just how heated it got. He said absolutely not. He said he will not be bullied into silence.
5: Later, Cassidy got a personal briefing on the war in the Situation Room. Then he reversed course on the War Powers Resolution, voting against it a day after he voted for it. Western Europe still baking amid the heat wave. Paris saw daytime temperatures more than 100 and nighttime temperatures over 70. Another extremely hot day today for the southwestern United States, and there were continued red flag warnings in Utah. This is ABC News.
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5: Democratic Socialist New York City Mayor Zoran Mamdani celebrating his 3 endorsed congressional candidates in this week's primaries. So what does it mean for the future, including the upcoming midterms for establishment Democrats?
10: It's a signal about where the Democratic Party and in more liberal aspects of the Democratic Party is right now. And it means that Mamdani is going to get a bunch more friends and allies and like-minded folks in all likelihood in Washington.
5: That's ABC Washington Bureau Chief Rick Klein. Some terrifying moments on board an Air Canada flight that had taken off from New Jersey as the pilot suffered a medical episode in midair.
11: Pilot is incapacitated. Aircraft is being flown by the co-pilot.
12: It all started when the plane suddenly swerved. The pilot experiencing what witnesses describe as a seizure that lasted 40 minutes, though a diagnosis has not been confirmed. Passengers jumping in to help after they say a flight attendant dragged the pilot out of the cockpit into the aisle, trying to restrain him. The co-pilot taking over. The flight headed to Nova Scotia, forced to land in Boston.
5: ABC's Hannah Batas says everyone else was okay. The building boom may be adding to inflation, helping to drive up prices and all sorts of things you're trying to buy. The Wall Street Journal says the biggest AI companies have spent over $740 billion a year alone on new data centers, increasing demand, driving up prices, especially for computer memory, which in turn is rippling across large parts of the economy. Sherry Preston, ABC News.
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15: This is America in the Morning from Westwood One. Good morning, I'm John Trout. It's Thursday, June 25th, 2026. Here's what's coming up on America in the Morning.
16: A loud and contentious meeting with Senate Republicans results in a victory for President Trump on another War Powers Resolution vote. I'm John Stolness.
17: The U.S. Postal Service says it's running out of money. I'm Clayton Neville.
18: The IRS did better than expected, getting refunds out to taxpayers. Marcela Sanchez, Washington.
19: A federal judge is barring President Trump from implementing a proof of citizenship requirement to vote. Sagar Meghani, Washington.
20: On Wall Street, stocks are coming off a mixed day. All eyes today on Micron after those strong quarterly results last night. I'm Jessica Ettinger.
21: A highway shootout in Vermont left a border agent and another Zizian dead. I'm Lisa Dwyer.
15: All ahead on America in the Morning. It's 7 after. President Trump's relationship with some members of his own party in the Senate was on full display during his visit to Capitol Hill yesterday. As correspondent John Stolness tells us, it ultimately ended in a Trump victory.
16: Late Wednesday night, the Senate held another War Powers Resolution vote, roughly 24 hours after four Republicans rebuked Trump's war with Iran by voting in favor of restricting his ability to wage war. This time, two of those senators changed their votes, with Rand Paul voting present and Bill Cassidy voting no. It came hours after Trump met with Senate Republicans on Capitol Hill and voiced his displeasure at the senators who voted against him the night before. One of them was Cassidy, who got into a yelling match with the president over Cassidy's frustrations of the lack of transparency from the Trump administration on the war with Iran. Afterwards, Trump said the meeting was good.
22: We like everybody really in the room. I don't like a few people, but that's okay. I think you know who they are.
16: Cassidy explained his side of the incident.
23: You have not told the American people what's going on. It was supposed to last 4 weeks. It's lasted 4 months. Our original objectives have not been achieved. And I want to know what's going on. He did not particularly care for my comments. Raised his voice. I lost my temper. That's not appropriate. It's the Irish in me.
16: A few hours later, Cassidy was invited to the White House Situation Room and was briefed by Vice President J.D. Vance and Special Envoy Steve Witkoff. Both Senators Paul and Cassidy confirmed on X they changed their vote in order to strengthen the president's negotiating position with Iran. He told reporters in the Oval Office he wants Congress to pass his Election Security Save Act before he signs the housing legislation into law.
24: No, I said I'm not signing the housing bill. I want to see what happens. We said, look, the housing bill is... I made billions of dollars with housing. I know housing better than anybody, maybe anywhere.
16: The housing bill becomes law in 10 days, even without the president's signature. But his actions didn't go over well with Republican Senator Lisa Murkowski.
25: If he chooses to hold up his own agenda because he wants action on the SAVE Act, that's, I guess, his call. It is not helpful to him. It's not helpful to the country. And it's not moving the needle. If you don't have the votes, sir, you don't have the votes.
16: Murkowski and Susan Collins were the only GOP senators to maintain their yes votes.
15: The U.S. Postmaster General testified before Congress Tuesday about the financial future of the United States Postal Service. Correspondent Clayton Neville has a follow-up.
17: Postmaster General David Steiner testified before the Senate Homeland Security and Governmental Affairs Committee, insisting an urgent need for reforms to the U.S. Postal Service.
26: The Postal Service has a broken business model, and we welcome the committee's focus on fixing it.
17: He said levers that are available to private companies and other government agencies are not available to the Postal Service.
26: We're mandated by law to deliver to every address, more than 170 million of them, 6 days a week.
17: Steiner warned that without reforms, the Postal Service will run out of money next year. The agency reportedly had a $2 billion net loss in the second quarter of this year and a $9 billion loss in November of last. As of May 31st, USPS had only $8.9 billion in unrestricted cash. Its debt reportedly higher than $31 billion. Steiner admitted that the Postal Service is currently borrowing from employees' retirement funds to keep operations running, a move that's drawn backlash from both employees and from lawmakers. I'm Clayton Neville.
15: 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It's 12 past. When we return on America in the Morning, Trump wants proof of citizenship to vote. A federal judge says no after these messages.
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15: Welcome back. You're with America in the Morning, beginning in the Pacific Northwest. Here's today's forecast from AccuWeather.com meteorologist LaTroy Thornton.
10: Days of heat in the Northwest give way to more clouds for today as the pattern starts to shift to cooler weather ahead of a storm that brings some afternoon rain toward the Washington coast, with a shower able to make it into places like Seattle later today. For the late week period, high temperatures turn out 15 to, in some spots, 25 degrees lower than they were just earlier this week, with showers extending from Washington and Oregon across much of northern Idaho and eventually into western and central Montana, and any areas of steady rain through Friday, most likely in the foothills of the Cascades of both Washington and Oregon. In fact, this pattern switch brings significant enough cooling that there may even be some snowflakes at some of the higher peaks of the Northwest. The heat remains locked into the southwest, though, with highs still at least 5 to 10 degrees above the historical average for today. The California coast remains cooler and more comfortable, but strengthening high pressure continues to keep sunshine in place, along with that warmer air. This keeps the fire risk elevated as well, with places from Nevada and southern Idaho into far western Colorado and northwestern New Mexico facing another day of prime fire conditions, as several fires already burn in the region. Severe thunderstorms bring the risk for large hail, damaging winds, and tornadoes across a large zone extending from northern New Mexico and Texas eastward through southwestern Illinois and as far to the north as central and eastern Montana, with a separate zone facing some gusty storms from the Ohio River north and east through western and central New York. Watch for showers over the Great Lakes states with some thunder for the southeast. In Arlington, Texas, today looks to be generally sunny, the high 96. For Joplin, Missouri, watch out for showers and a heavy thunderstorm around today, high 84. That's the nation's weather. I'm AccuWeather.com meteorologist LaTroy Thornton.
15: 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I'm John Trout. The IRS reportedly did better than expected in the tax season after slashing staff, except on the phone. Watchdog says many taxpayers received their refunds on time this year. Correspondent Marcella Sanchez has more.
0: The National Taxpayer Advocate says the IRS did better than expected getting refunds out to taxpayers during the 2026 tax season, despite massive cuts to its workforce. But the new report from the IRS watchdog also says taxpayers who needed human help were left behind. The report says the agency fell short in answering phones with calls to the identity theft line going through only 19% of the time. Layoffs and firings took a toll on the IRS's workforce. Still, the report says improved technology helped prevent a total meltdown during the tax season. Marcela Sanchez, Washington.
15: A federal judge has blocked President Trump from enforcing a proof of citizenship requirement for voting, at least for now. Washington correspondent Sagar Magani reports.
19: A federal judge is barring President Trump from implementing a proof of citizenship requirement to vote. That was part of the president's first executive order on elections, which also would have prevented mail ballots from counting if received after Election Day. The ruling by a judge in Boston effectively makes permanent a preliminary order she issued a year ago. She agreed with arguments from Democratic attorneys general who sued over the order, saying the Constitution gives states and Congress the power to regulate elections, not the president. It's the latest in a string of rulings against that order. The president has since issued a second one on elections, which also faces legal challenges. Sagar Magani, Washington.
15: It's 18 after. When we return on America in the Morning, Trump says there will be no tolls through the Strait of Hormuz after these messages.
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0: Welcome back. You're with America in the Morning. It's 20 after. CNBC's Jessica Ettinger has a check of Thursday business. First, a look back at what happened in the markets on Wednesday.
1: Wall Street opens this morning after a mixed day yesterday for the major averages. The Dow was up 180 points. The Nasdaq was down 110. Micron, big chip maker, reported strong quarterly results after the closing bell last night. The stock popped up 9% after hours.
2: They beat even the bull case for almost all the metrics, so that's quite a positive. The bottom line is that the AI revolution continues to move on strongly.
1: That's Evercore's Julian Emanuel on CNBC. U.S. crude oil with a price back down to almost where it was the day before the U.S. launched missiles into Iran at the end of February, dipping briefly under $70 a barrel. And AAA says the national average for a gallon of regular down to $3.93, only 70 cents per gallon higher than this time last year. President Trump claims that Iran has assured him there will be no tolls charged to ships moving through the Strait of Hormuz when the 60-day peace pause ends.
3: The president has said that Iran can't charge tolls. Iran has said we'll have a Persian Gulf Strait Authority and a Persian Gulf Insurance Company, and we'll have charges which they may or may not call tolls. And so I think there's actually a pervasive anxiety among shippers about the degree to which Iran will actually have a say, will control the strait.
1: That's S&P President Dan Yergin on CNBC. Gold fell to its lowest since before last Thanksgiving, below $4,000 an ounce for the first time since November 18th. Bitcoin slipped to its lowest since October of 2024. It was hovering around $59,000. The home builders, big disappointment there. They sold far fewer homes in May than expected.
4: Single family homes, big miss here, 580,000. It's the second weakest number of the year. This is the lowest level since January, so we want to pay attention to this.
1: CNBC's Rick Santelli. A soaring stock market and some tax changes have charitable donations going up, but it's really the very rich people who are doing most of the giving.
5: Charitable giving reaching a new record last year to over $600 billion. That's according to a new report from Giving USA. As wealth becomes a lot more concentrated, charitable giving has also become more dependent on a smaller group of ultra-wealthy donors. Last year, Mackenzie Scott giving over $6 billion. Michael Bloomberg gave over $4 billion.
1: That's CNBC wealth reporter Robert Frank. On today's watch list, we get the latest on U.S. economic growth with new GDP, gross domestic product numbers. We find out how many people applied for unemployment benefits last week. Earnings are coming today from BlackBerry, Olive Garden Parent Garden Restaurants, RV maker Winnebago, and spice maker McCormick.
0: CNBC's Jessica Ettinger. America in the Morning continues this Thursday. In a case involving Forever Chemicals, Chemours will pay multi-millions to settle a government dispute.
6: The Trump administration has reached a multi-state settlement with chemical giant Chemours Company over years-long illegal discharges of synthetic forever chemicals. The chemicals known as PFAS have been used to make products resistant to water, grease, and stains. The settlement is the first by the federal government to resolve enforcement claims against a manufacturer of harmful chemicals. Under the agreement, Chemours will pay a civil penalty of $22.5 million for alleged violations and spend $90 million over 15 years to mitigate PFAS discharges in three states: West Virginia, North Carolina, and New Jersey. The company also agreed to install PFAS pollution controls and supply clean drinking water to the affected communities. Combined, the penalties and relief programs are expected to cost $450 million. High up in Juwanee, Washington.
0: It's 24 after. A member of the cult-like Zizian group has been accused of killing her parents. The backstory when America in the Morning continues after these messages.
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0: Welcome back. Now 26 after. This is America in the Morning. The investigation into the cult-like Zizian's group takes another turn, with one member now charged in the killings of her parents. Lisa Dwyer reports.
11: A member of a cult-like group known as the Zizians has been charged in the killing of her parents. District Attorney Tanner Rouse says Michelle Zyko has been charged with murder, burglary, and conspiracy charges in the deaths of her parents, Rita and Richard Zyko, who were shot to death in their Pennsylvania home on New Year's Eve in 2022.
12: We don't have a smoking gun. It is piece after piece after piece of evidence that has been collected painstakingly over years.
11: Zyko was estranged from her parents, who were killed hours after Rita Zyko texted her daughter in an attempt to reconcile. Since 2022, Zizian members have been tied to the death of one of their own during an attack on a California landlord. The landlord's subsequent killing, the Zyko's death, and a highway shootout in Vermont that left a border agent and another Zizian dead. Sound courtesy WPVI. I'm Lisa Dwyer.
0: Two magnitude 7-plus earthquakes have struck Venezuela. There are buildings collapsed in Caracas in the strongest strike to hit Venezuela in more than a century. Earthquake in California, Ed Donahue reports.
13: A rural area of Northern California experienced its strongest earthquake since 1940. It was a 5.9 magnitude quake centered near Willits, California, about 2 hours northeast of San Francisco. The area in Mendocino County is dotted with small agricultural towns. Police report some injuries. Bree Leon and her colleagues had just opened a restaurant when the building started shaking, rattling plates and liquor bottles. A seismologist says the area is not on a major fault line. Usually, the quakes there are smaller than this. Three other quakes under 2.7 magnitude struck near the epicenter within an hour. I'm Ed Donahue.
0: America in the Morning for Thursday, June 25th, 2026 is produced by Tom Cusick. I'm John Trout. This is Westwood One.
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22: A Better Life with Dr. Sanjay Gupta.
23: For more than a decade, the Environmental Working Group has put out a list of the so-called Dirty Dozen. These are the non-organic produce contaminated with the highest levels of pesticides. Well, this year, spinach topped the list, followed by kale, collard, mustard greens, strawberries, grapes, nectarines, peaches, cherries, apples, blackberries, pears, potatoes, and blueberries. Now, all these fruits and vegetables are part of a healthy diet, so no one is saying you shouldn't eat them. Point is, though, you could consider buying these items organic if and when you can, and then taking extra care when you wash them. The FDA recommends rinsing all fruits and vegetables, even the ones that are organic, under running water that is slightly warmer than room temperature. Don't use soap, bleach, or any fancy produce washes. I'm Dr. Sanjay Gupta, helping you live a better life.
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0: This is America in the Morning from Westwood One. I'm John Trout. Coming up this half hour, a contentious meeting in Washington between Trump and GOP senators.
11: Trump had particular words for the four Republican senators who voted with Democrats. I'm Lisa Dwyer.
28: A year after deadly flooding, a camp in the Texas Hill Country files for bankruptcy. I'm Clayton Neville.
29: Massive data security breach. Again, I'm the new old tech guy, Chuck Palm.
30: The Odyssey has gotten a new audiobook with a surprise narrator.
0: There's Kevin Carr. That and more when America in the Morning returns after these messages.
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0: America in the Morning continues with a look at the national forecast this first Thursday of summer. Here's AccuWeather.com meteorologist LaTroy Thornton.
1: A rather large portion of the nation actually faces the risk for severe weather today and into tonight, but the zone can generally be split into two distinct areas. The westernmost of these risk areas covers some parts of the plains that have already had run-ins with severe weather this week, with places from the St. Louis metro area westward into northern New Mexico and much of Colorado, north and west through all but northeastern Nebraska, roughly the western half of South Dakota, just about all of Wyoming, and even as far north and west as eastern Idaho and central Montana, facing the potential for thunderstorms this afternoon and tonight that may bring large hail, damaging wind gusts of at least 60 to 70 miles per hour, even some tornadoes. Further to the east, severe storms have much less of a risk to bring either hail or tornadoes, but may still be rather gusty near and along the Ohio River from southern Indiana and northern Kentucky, north and east through much of Ohio, parts of northern and western Pennsylvania, even toward the Syracuse area of New York. There can be some spotty showers around much of the Great Lakes region, with places from northern Minnesota through Wisconsin and nearly all of Michigan in line for a shower or two today. To the south of the risk for severe weather, much of the southeast has the risk for at least a spotty thunderstorm in the afternoon, but there could instead be a thunderstorm at any time over much of Mississippi and Alabama. Spotty monsoon thunderstorms redevelop around the Four Corners states, with some steadier rain instead toward the Washington coastline as cooler conditions return, although a shower could make it toward the foothills of the Washington Cascades as well. The southwest stays hot, though, with highs still at least 5 to 10 degrees above historical averages away from the coast. That's the weather across America. I'm AccuWeather.com meteorologist LaTroy Thornton.
0: 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It was supposed to be a routine meeting with Republican lawmakers on Capitol Hill, but it quickly turned into a tense confrontation. President Trump reportedly clashed with Senator Bill Cassidy during a closed-door meeting, highlighting continuing divisions within the GOP. Correspondent Lisa Dwyer reports on what sparked the heated exchange and what it could mean moving forward.
11: President Donald Trump berated Senate Republicans during a closed-door meeting on Capitol Hill for allowing a vote to block his war in Iran. Trump had particular words for the four Republican senators who voted with Democrats.
2: We like everybody really in the room. I don't like a few people, but that's okay. I think you know who they are.
11: Most Republicans stayed quiet during the meeting, but Senator Bill Cassidy of Louisiana, who lost re-election in his primary last month after Trump endorsed an opponent, stood up and defended his vote.
3: I'm voting for war powers until I get a briefing.
11: Adding,
3: but I, again, matched his tone.
11: And says,
3: the American people need to know more than we are being told.
11: I'm Lisa Dwyer.
0: A massive earthquake has hit Venezuela. Dozens are reported dead, hundreds injured as buildings are destroyed across Caracas. Venezuela was celebrating a national holiday and many people would have been home when the quake struck. The U.S. Geological Survey says they've calculated the chance that more than 10,000 fatalities could occur from the magnitude 7.2 and 7.5 earthquakes. Back here at home, correspondent Julie Walker reports New York Mayor Mamdani proves his power in the city.
4: New York City Mayor Zoran Mamdani emerges from his state's primaries as a political force within the Democratic Party. All eight candidates he endorsed, one with two defeating sitting congressmen. The Democratic Socialist says he's helping write a new chapter in the party's history.
5: I believe that that will be key in not just the midterms coming up in November, but also in the years to come, where Americans will be asking themselves, is this a party that is willing to go beyond just standing up to the cruelty of the federal administration, but also a party that's willing to stand up for a vision that looks at the struggles that working people are living through.
4: While progressives celebrate, some of the most powerful Democrats in Washington, including House Leader Hakeem Jeffries, who campaigned against some Mamdani candidates, downplayed the impact of the 34-year-old mayor. Others fear he and his loyalists may push the party too far left ahead of November's midterm elections, when voters across the nation will decide which party controls Congress. Julie Walker, New York.
0: Nearly a year after devastating floodwaters tore through an all-girls summer camp in Texas, the tragedy is still having far-reaching consequences. Families continue to seek answers while legal questions surrounding the disaster remain unsolved. Correspondent Clayton Neville reports on the latest developments in a case that continues to resonate well beyond the Lone Star State.
28: As the one-year anniversary of the July 4th flooding that left 27 campers and counselors dead at Camp Mystic approaches, the camp filed for Chapter 11 bankruptcy reorganization this week. In bankruptcy filings in Houston, the camp listed its debt as more than $10 million. The camp along the Guadalupe River in the Texas Hill Country says that its assets are in the range of $100,000 to $500,000. Families of the victims filed a lawsuit last year seeking more than $1 million in damages, saying the camp operators failed to take the necessary steps to protect the girls. Camp owner Richard Eastland died in the flooding, and his family planned to reopen a portion of the camp this summer, but later changed those plans amid backlash from state leaders and from victims' families. I'm Clayton Neville.
0: We have the results of a new poll, how Americans are feeling about the country's 250th anniversary. Correspondent Donna Warder reports.
6: How do Americans feel about celebrating the upcoming 250th anniversary of America's freedom? 70% of Republicans, surveyed by the Associated Press and the NORC Center for Public Affairs Research, say they're proud and excited, compared to 20% of Democrats. Some Americans say they feel conflicted or indifferent. That's mostly Democrats, about 40%, and about 30% of adults under 30. About 80% of adults in a new Gallup poll say the signers of the Declaration of Independence would be disappointed with how the country has turned out. But about 70% of all adults polled believe the U.S. has succeeded in achieving the ideals for which the country was founded. Donna Warder, Washington.
0: 16 till. When we return on America in the Morning, billions of stolen login credentials. The latest heist after these messages.
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0: Welcome back. You're with America in the Morning. Now 15 till. I'm John Trout. President Trump is taking his message directly to Capitol Hill, meeting with Republican senators who've grown increasingly frustrated over key parts of his agenda. The visit comes after the White House abruptly canceled a scheduled bill signing, fueling more questions about the president's strategy and the growing divide within his own party. Correspondent Haya Panjwani reports.
19: President Donald Trump posted on social media that he would no longer be signing, as planned, a bipartisan measure to increase home construction. The bill was supposed to have been signed at the Capitol, but Trump now says he wants Congress to first pass a voting bill. House Speaker and Louisiana Republican Mike Johnson said he expects Trump will sign the housing bill within the 10-day window.
16: We're delaying this. As you know, he has a window of time before he has to sign a bill, and he's going to use a little bit more of that window of time, and we're going to go through this together.
19: Meanwhile, Senate Minority Leader and New York Democrat Chuck Schumer said on the Senate floor that canceling the signing was the wrong move.
20: The bipartisan housing bill was an accomplishment that the American people want, are proud of, and need. Trump runs away from it. He's not going to sign it. He's petulant. He's angry. And he looks ridiculous.
19: Trump has been pushing the Senate to remove the filibuster in order to pass the Save America Act. Democratic lawmakers say the measure as written would be a form of voter suppression. Hi up in Juani at the White House.
0: Even after months of fighting, families living along Lebanon's southern border say peace remains elusive. With Israeli forces still occupying parts of the region, fear and uncertainty continue to shape daily life as tensions threaten to erupt once again. Charles de Ledesma reports.
21: Looking out from a friend's balcony, Milia El-Sheikh struggles to find her home in the ruins of her now deserted village, its entrances strung with barbed wire. Her village of Dibini is one of several Shiite-majority communities across southern Lebanon destroyed by Israeli forces battling the Iran-backed Hezbollah. Israel's occupied vast areas and fighting's raged through declared ceasefires. The latest truce, part of the interim peace deal between the U.S. and Iran, appears to be a holding for now. El-Sheikh tells the AP, I don't know anything about my house. Nothing is more agonizing than not being able to get to your home. One of the few Christians from Dibini, El-Sheikh found shelter in another village, but regularly visit Judeidat Majedum, a mostly Christian village near her hometown, to have coffee. Before the war, it was a comforting ritual, but now it takes place against a backdrop of loss and fear. Majion is one of a string of towns and villages visited by the AP on the blurry edge of the Israeli-occupied zone of southern Lebanon. The military has pushed out of the mostly Shiite population, believing they harbour Hezbollah, and many towns have been demolished. I'm Charles de Ledesma.
0: Seth Soutel is on Market Watch and reports a sharp drop in big tech companies, pulling the indices mostly lower on Wall Street.
22: I'm Seth Soutel, and this is the AP Markets Report. Stocks wavered to a mixed close on Wall Street as losses for several tech giants, including Microsoft, weighed on the market. The S&P 500 fell 0.1% Wednesday. That came even though more stocks rose than fell within the index. The Dow added 0.4%. The NASDAQ Composite fell 0.4%. Among big tech stocks, Microsoft fell 2.3%. Oracle gave back 4.6%. Another drop in oil prices helped ease concerns about inflation. Brent crude fell 3.8%, bringing it closer to where it was before the war with Iran started. Treasury yields fell in the bond market. The yield on the 10-year Treasury dropped to 4.40%. Seth Soutel, New York.
0: America in the Morning continues. Cybersecurity researchers uncover 16 billion stolen login credentials. The new old tech guy, Chuck Palm, reports.
23: If you're still using the same password you set up in 2018, pay particular attention to this story. Cybersecurity researchers at Cyber News have uncovered 30 separate collections of stolen login credentials, totaling 16 billion records. That's roughly 2 stolen accounts for every person on the planet. But this is the important part. This isn't one company getting hacked. This is the accumulated harvest of InfoStealer malware, software that quietly sneaks onto your device and vacuums up everything. Passwords, browser cookies, VPN logins, every session token that lets a hacker bypass your two-factor authentication entirely. We're talking logins to Apple, Google, Facebook, GitHub, government platforms, you name it. This data was briefly exposed on unsecured internet servers, and researchers found it. The bad guys may have found it first. Okay, now for your checklist. First, change your passwords, especially if you reuse them. Second, turn on two-factor authentication everywhere if you haven't already. Third, get a password manager. And fourth, don't download software you don't trust. That's how info stealers get in the door. If this story sounds like a rerun, it should. Researchers are saying massive new leaks are surfacing every few weeks now, and it's not expected to slow down. Follow the new old tech guy on X, at Chuck Palm.
0: 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Here's John Stolness.
1: We start in the WNBA, where Indiana Fever superstar Caitlin Clark had to leave their game against the Phoenix Mercury last night due to back issues. But before she left the game, Clark landed hard on her back, and as players struggled to get a loose ball, Mercury player Alyssa Thomas pushed her fist into Clark's neck and then stepped over top of her. After their 111-109 loss, Fever coach Stephanie White was furious at the official's decision not to call a foul.
2: We have a generational talent and a WNBA superstar who had two cheap shots right there that weren't called. And I just say again, absolutely unacceptable.
1: Clark finished with 19 points and 8 assists before leaving. She has dealt with back issues already this season. Major League Baseball action. The New York Mets are having a rough season. They were swept by the Chicago Cubs this week, and all four of their infielders committed at least one fielding error last night. 6 errors in total in their 10-3 loss. It's the first time since 1962 that all four infielders on a team committed at least one error in the same game. And Cubs shortstop Dansby Swanson piled up 15 runs batted in the 3-game series against the Mets. The first time since 2016 a player has done that. For the second straight night, the Philadelphia Phillies were down to their final strike. 2 outs in the 9th inning, trailing by a run, until pinch hitter Derek Hill blasted a 2-run, 2-out home run, giving the Phils their second straight 9th inning

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16: 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I'm John Trout. Entertainment reporter Kevin Carr has details on a new audiobook with a familiar name.
17: Ahead of the release of Christopher Nolan's summer blockbuster, The Odyssey has gotten a new audiobook with a familiar voice.
18: The journey home became its own kind of war. This is the story of one of those soldiers.
17: That is not actually legendary actor Michael Caine, but an AI-generated clone. The 93-year-old Caine, who has starred in multiple Nolan films, including The Dark Knight Trilogy and Interstellar, licensed his voice to the AI company 11 Labs for this and other upcoming productions. AI duplications and deepfakes of celebrity voices and likenesses has become a flashpoint in the industry. It led Taylor Swift to file trademarks for her own voice and likeness. Actor Matthew McConaughey, who is an investor in 11 Labs, has trademarked his distinctive voice and catchphrase, "All right, all right, all right." Similar to what Caine has done, before his death, actor James Earl Jones licensed his voice to Lucasfilm to use as Darth Vader in future projects. This AI voice clone was most notably heard in the Disney Plus series Kenobi in 2022.
19: I serve only you, my master.
17: The Odyssey audiobook is available now and features a full cast of AI actors, cinematic music, and sound effects.
18: We present the greatest adventure story ever told. Homer's The Odyssey.
17: It is being released for free on 11 Labs listening app, 11 Reader. I'm Kevin Carr.
16: Heading to the beach this summer? Plan on dipping your toe into the water? Easy for her to say, but correspondent Donna Warder says the Coast Guard reminds beachgoers not to panic if you get caught up in a rip current.
20: Rip currents account for most beach rescues, and about 100 people drown from them along U.S. beaches each year, according to the United States Lifesaving Association. Lifeguard Marine Safety Lieutenant Charlie Knight in San Diego explains what they are.
21: When the waves come into the beach, it needs somewhere to go. And so it takes these little channels out that we call rip currents to put all that water

0: into the ocean.
1: He says if caught in a rip current, don't panic.
0: Stay calm, flip over onto your back, float, and allow the rip current to take you out. And then we want you to signal for help by raising your arm, and a lifeguard will come and get you.
1: Knight says it's safer to swim where the waves are breaking because it's typically shallow and you can stand on a sandbar. I'm Donna Warder.
2: The Trump administration is touting the Iran deal as payday for U.S. farmers. Ben Thomas reports.
3: Money that will be taken out of Iran is going to go to our farmers to give corn, soybeans, wheat, to Iran.
4: President Trump claims the interim deal to end the war with Iran will deliver a financial windfall to American farmers, as Iranian financial assets are unfrozen. Vice President J.D. Vance explaining Monday.
5: If there is any frozen Iranian assets that are unfrozen, then we have approval over that process.
4: But Iran's U.N. ambassador in Geneva, Ali Bahraini, rejects the notion.
6: Iran is the only country who decides what to do with those assets.
4: Experts say how exactly Iranian assets would make their way to the heartland and whether Iran would abandon its existing trade partners on food remains unclear. Ben Thomas, Washington.
2: On this date in 1788, Virginia became the 10th state to ratify the U.S. Constitution. The Korean War began on this date in 1950 when North Korean forces crossed the 38th parallel and invaded South Korea. It was on this date in 1876 the Battle of the Little Bighorn occurred. In Montana, Lieutenant Colonel George Armstrong Custer and much of the 7th Cavalry were defeated by Lakota, Cheyenne, and Arapaho warriors. And that's our show for today, Thursday, June 25th, 2026. America in the Morning is produced by Tom Cusick. I'm John Trout. This is Westwood One.
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14: From ABC News, I'm Sherry Preston. The death toll in the twin earthquakes in Venezuela has now jumped to at least 164, with nearly 1,000 people injured. But both those numbers are expected to rise. What it sounded like in Caracas just as the quake hit. Footage on state TV showed three children covered in dust but alive being pulled from the rubble in what's described as a disaster zone because of the large number of collapsed buildings. Here's ABC's Sophie Flay.
15: Concern about aftershocks after two powerful earthquakes rocked Venezuela, hitting less than a minute apart. The first, a 7.2 magnitude quake. Then, 39 seconds later, and just miles away, a 7.5 quake. People fleeing into the streets of Caracas, buildings swaying, smoke plumes rising from the city.
14: There have been at least four aftershocks. A powerful earthquake also struck off Japan's northern coast, but did not trigger a tsunami. And Northern California also felt a magnitude 5.6 tremor, shaking homes and businesses. No injuries, though. Seismologists say the three quakes are not related to one another. President Trump had a busy 24 hours.
15: President Trump last night kicked off the Great American State Fair, part of the America 250th birthday celebrations getting underway.
16: We are one people, one nation, marching into one magnificent future.
15: But hours earlier, a shouting match on Capitol Hill as the president met with Republicans behind closed doors. Sources say Trump lashed out at senators who had voted symbolically to limit his war powers. Trump reportedly calling Louisiana Senator Bill Cassidy a lunatic.
14: ABC's Karen Waugh says afterwards Cassidy, who recently lost his primary, then reversed course, voting against the war powers resolution. You're listening to ABC News.
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14: Another scorchingly hot day for the Southwest and more storms across the high plains.
18: Severe threat from Denver all the way to Wichita, Springfield down to Amarillo. Damaging winds, some large hail a possibility. The fire danger continues into the west in the weekend. Red flag warnings in Utah. Extreme heat to the south with triple digit temperatures. That heat starts to move east as we go into next week and closer to July 4th.
14: ABC senior meteorologist Lee Goldberg. The brutal heat wave in Western Europe delivering Paris its hottest day ever. Spain, Italy, the UK, and France have all been scorching. What's been dubbed the Flamingo Revolution continues in Albania. People have been protesting since last month over a planned luxury development tied to Jared Kushner and his wife, Ivanka Trump. The development being built on land that's been set aside for flamingos, says ABC's Patrick Reeval.
19: In the crowds, people are carrying huge inflatable flamingos, huge models of flamingos. People are spray painting the feet of flamingos on the ground. But one of the things that people were really very adamant about and really wanted to emphasize to us when we were there was that this is no longer really about Ivanka Trump and Jared Kushner. This is about how the Albanian government has been going about developing the country. And they feel that this is emblematic of broader corruption in Albania.
14: Protesters are calling for new elections because of that. A new bipartisan nonprofit wants to help Americans who find they're out of work because of AI. It's called Raise Us, and it's starting with more than $500 million for education and training programs at the state level. Sherry Preston, ABC News.
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2: This is America in the Morning from Westwood One. Good morning, I'm John Trout. It's Thursday, June 25th, 2026. Here's what's coming up on America in the Morning.
0: A loud and contentious meeting with Senate Republicans results in a victory for President Trump on another War Powers Resolution vote. I'm John Stolness.
1: The U.S. Postal Service says it's running out of money. I'm Clayton Neville.
3: The IRS did better than expected, getting refunds out to taxpayers. Marcela Sanchez, Washington.
22: A federal judge is barring President Trump from implementing a proof of citizenship requirement to vote. Sagar Meghani, Washington.
15: On Wall Street, stocks are coming off a mixed day. All eyes today on Micron after those strong quarterly results last night. I'm Jessica Ettinger.
24: A highway shootout in Vermont left a border agent and another Zizian dead. I'm Lisa Dwyer.
2: All ahead on America in the Morning. It's 7 after. President Trump's relationship with some members of his own party in the Senate was on full display during his visit to Capitol Hill yesterday. As correspondent John Stolness tells us, it ultimately ended in a Trump victory.
0: Late Wednesday night, the Senate held another War Powers Resolution vote, roughly 24 hours after four Republicans rebuked Trump's war with Iran by voting in favor of restricting his ability to wage war. This time, two of those senators changed their votes, with Rand Paul voting present and Bill Cassidy voting no. It came hours after Trump met with Senate Republicans on Capitol Hill and voiced his displeasure at the senators who voted against him the night before. One of them was Cassidy, who got into a yelling match with the president over Cassidy's frustrations of the lack of transparency from the Trump administration on the war with Iran. Afterwards, Trump said the meeting was good.
25: We like everybody really in the room. I don't like a few people, but that's okay. I think you know who they are.
0: Cassidy explained his side of the incident.
26: You have not told the American people what's going on. It was supposed to last 4 weeks. It's lasted 4 months. Our original objectives have not been achieved. And I want to know what's going on. He did not particularly care for my comments. Raised his voice. I lost my temper. That's not appropriate. It's the Irish in me.
0: A few hours later, Cassidy was invited to the White House Situation Room and was briefed by Vice President J.D. Vance and Special Envoy Steve Witkoff. Both Senators Paul and Cassidy confirmed on X they changed their vote in order to strengthen the president's negotiating position with Iran. He told reporters in the Oval Office he wants Congress to pass his Election Security Save Act before he signs the housing legislation into law.
27: I said I'm not signing the housing bill. I want to see what happens. We said, look, the housing bill is... I made billions of dollars with housing. I know housing better than anybody, maybe anywhere.
0: The housing bill becomes law in 10 days, even without the president's signature. But his actions didn't go over well with Republican Senator Lisa Murkowski.
28: If he chooses to hold up his own agenda because he wants action on the SAVE Act, that's, I guess, his call. It is not helpful to him. It's not helpful to the country. And it's not moving the needle. If you don't have the votes, sir, you don't have the votes.
0: Murkowski and Susan Collins were the only GOP senators to maintain their yes votes.
2: The U.S. Postmaster General testified before Congress Tuesday about the financial future of the United States Postal Service. Correspondent Clayton Neville has a follow-up.
29: Postmaster General David Steiner testified before the Senate Homeland Security and Governmental Affairs Committee, insisting an urgent need for reforms to the U.S. Postal Service.
30: The Postal Service has a broken business model, and we welcome the committee's focus on fixing it.
29: He said levers that are available to private companies and other government agencies are not available to the Postal Service.
30: We're mandated by law to deliver to every address, more than 170 million of them, 6 days a week.
29: Steiner warned that without reforms, the Postal Service will run out of money next year. The agency reportedly had a $2 billion net loss in the second quarter of this year and a $9 billion loss in November of last. As of May 31st, USPS had only $8.9 billion in unrestricted cash. Its debt reportedly higher than $31 billion. Steiner admitted that the Postal Service is currently borrowing from employees' retirement funds to keep operations running, a move that's drawn backlash from both employees and from lawmakers. I'm Clayton Neville.
2: 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It's 12 past. When we return on America in the Morning, Trump wants proof of citizenship to vote. A federal judge says no after these messages.
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2: From AccuWeather.com, meteorologist LaTroy Thornton.
6: Days of heat in the northwest give way to more clouds for today as the pattern starts to shift to cooler weather ahead of a storm that brings some afternoon rain toward the Washington coast, with a shower able to make it into places like Seattle later today. For the late week period, high temperatures turn out 15 to, in some spots, 25 degrees lower than they were just earlier this week, with showers extending from Washington and Oregon across much of northern Idaho and eventually into western and central Montana, and any areas of steady rain through Friday. Most likely in the foothills of the Cascades of both Washington and Oregon. In fact, this pattern switch brings significant enough cooling that there may even be some snowflakes at some of the higher peaks of the Northwest. The heat remains locked into the southwest, though, with highs still at least 5 to 10 degrees above the historical average for today. The California coast remains cooler and more comfortable, but strengthening high pressure continues to keep sunshine in place, along with that warmer air. This keeps the fire risk elevated as well, with places from Nevada and southern Idaho into far western Colorado and northwestern New Mexico facing another day of prime fire conditions, as several fires already burn in the region. Severe thunderstorms bring the risk for large hail, damaging winds, and tornadoes across a large zone extending from northern New Mexico and Texas eastward through southwestern Illinois and as far to the north as central and eastern Montana, with a separate zone facing some gusty storms from the Ohio River north and east through western and central New York. Watch for showers over the Great Lakes states with some thunder for the southeast. In Arlington, Texas, today looks to be generally sunny, the high 96. For Joplin, Missouri, watch out for showers and a heavy thunderstorm around today, high 84. That's the nation's weather. I'm AccuWeather.com meteorologist LaTroy Thornton.
2: 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I'm John Trout. The IRS reportedly did better than expected in the tax season after slashing staff, except on the phone. Watchdog says many taxpayers received their refunds on time this year. Correspondent Marcela Sanchez has more.
3: The National Taxpayer Advocate says the IRS did better than expected getting refunds out to taxpayers during the 2026 tax season, despite massive cuts to its workforce. But then a report from the IRS watchdog also says taxpayers who needed human help were left behind. The report says the agency fell short in answering phones with calls to the identity theft line going through only 19% of the time. Layoffs and firings took a toll on the IRS's workforce. Still, the report says improved technology helped prevent a total meltdown during the tax season. Marcela Sanchez, Washington.
2: A federal judge has blocked President Trump from enforcing a proof of citizenship requirement for voting, at least for now. Washington correspondent Sagar Magani reports.
7: A federal judge is barring President Trump from implementing a proof of citizenship requirement to vote. That was part of the president's first executive order on elections, which also would have prevented mail ballots from counting if received after Election Day. The ruling by a judge in Boston effectively makes permanent a preliminary order she issued a year ago. She agreed with arguments from Democratic attorneys general who sued over the order, saying the Constitution gives states and Congress the power to regulate elections, not the president. It's the latest in a string of rulings against that order. The president has since issued a second one on elections, which also faces legal challenges. Sagar Magani, Washington.
2: It's 18 after. When we return on America in the Morning, Trump says there will be no tolls through the Strait of Hormuz after these messages.
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0: Welcome back. You're with America in the Morning. It's 20 after. CNBC's Jessica Ettinger has a check of Thursday business. First, a look back at what happened in the markets on Wednesday.
1: Wall Street opens this morning after a mixed day yesterday for the major averages. The Dow was up 180 points. The Nasdaq was down 110. Micron, big chip maker, reported strong quarterly results after the closing bell last night. The stock popped up 9% after hours.
2: They beat even the bull case for almost all the metrics, so that's quite a positive. The bottom line is that the AI revolution continues to move on strongly.
1: That's Evercore's Julian Emanuel on CNBC. U.S. crude oil with a price back down to almost where it was the day before the U.S. launched missiles into Iran at the end of February, dipping briefly under $70 a barrel. And AAA says the national average for a gallon of regular down to $3.93, only 70 cents per gallon higher than this time last year. President Trump claims that Iran has assured him there will be no tolls charged to ships moving through the Strait of Hormuz when the 60-day peace pause ends.
3: The president has said that Iran can't charge tolls. Iran has said we'll have a Persian Gulf Strait Authority and a Persian Gulf Insurance Company, and we'll have charges which they may or may not call tolls. And so I think there's actually a pervasive anxiety among shippers about the degree to which Iran will actually have a say, will control the strait.
1: That's S&P President Dan Yergin on CNBC. Gold fell to its lowest since before last Thanksgiving, below $4,000 an ounce for the first time since November 18th. Bitcoin slipped to its lowest since October of 2024. It was hovering around $59,000. The home builders, big disappointment there. They sold far fewer homes in May than expected.
4: Single family homes, big miss here, 580,000. It's the second weakest number of the year. This is the lowest level since January, so we want to pay attention to this.
1: CNBC's Rick Santelli. A soaring stock market and some tax changes have charitable donations going up, but it's really the very rich people who are doing most of the giving.
5: Charitable giving reaching a new record last year to over $600 billion. That's according to a new report from Giving USA. As wealth becomes a lot more concentrated, charitable giving has also become more dependent on a smaller group of ultra-wealthy donors. Last year, Mackenzie Scott giving over $6 billion. Michael Bloomberg gave over $4 billion.
1: That's CNBC wealth reporter Robert Frank. On today's watch list, we get the latest on U.S. economic growth with new GDP, gross domestic product numbers. We find out how many people applied for unemployment benefits last week. Earnings are coming today from BlackBerry, Olive Garden Parent Garden Restaurants, RV maker Winnebago, and spice maker McCormick.
0: CNBC's Jessica Ettinger. America in the Morning continues this Thursday. In a case involving Forever Chemicals, Chemours will pay multi-millions to settle a government dispute.
6: The Trump administration has reached a multi-state settlement with chemical giant Chemours Company over years-long illegal discharges of synthetic Forever Chemicals. The chemicals known as PFAS have been used to make products resistant to water, grease, and stains. The settlement is the first by the federal government to resolve enforcement claims against a manufacturer of harmful chemicals. Under the agreement, Chemours will pay a civil penalty of $22.5 million for alleged violations and spend $90 million over 15 years to mitigate PFAS discharges in three states: West Virginia, North Carolina, and New Jersey. The company also agreed to install PFAS pollution controls and supply clean drinking water to the affected communities. Combined, the penalties and relief programs are expected to cost $450 million. High up in Juwanee, Washington.
0: It's 24 after. A member of the cult-like Zizian group has been accused of killing her parents. The backstory when America in the Morning continues after these messages.
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0: Into the cult-like Zizian's group takes another turn, with one member now charged in the killings of her parents. Lisa Dwyer reports.
12: A member of a cult-like group known as the Zizians has been charged in the killing of her parents. District Attorney Tanner Ralph says Michelle Zygo has been charged with murder, burglary, and conspiracy charges in the deaths of her parents, Rita and Richard Zygo, who were shot to death in their Pennsylvania home on New Year's Eve in 2022.
13: We don't have a smoking gun. It is piece after piece after piece of evidence that has been collected painstakingly over years.
12: Zygo was estranged from her parents, who were killed hours after Rita Zygo texted her daughter in an attempt to reconcile. Since 2022, Zizian members have been tied to the death of one of their own during an attack on a California landlord. The landlord's subsequent killing, the Zygo's death, and a highway shootout in Vermont that left a border agent and another Zizian dead. Sound courtesy WPVI. I'm Lisa Dwyer.
0: Two magnitude 7+ earthquakes have struck Venezuela. There are buildings collapsed in Caracas in the strongest strike to hit Venezuela in more than a century. Earthquake in California, Ed Donahue reports.
14: A rural area of Northern California experienced its strongest earthquake since 1940. It was a 5.9 magnitude quake centered near Willits, California, about 2 hours northeast of San Francisco. The area in Mendocino County is dotted with small agricultural towns. Police report some injuries. Bree Leon and her colleagues had just opened a restaurant when the building started shaking, rattling plates and liquor bottles. A seismologist says the area is not on a major fault line. Usually, the quakes there are smaller than this. Three other quakes under 2.7 magnitude struck near the epicenter within an hour. I'm Ed Donahue.
0: America in the Morning for Thursday, June 25th, 2026 is produced by Tom Cusick. I'm John Trout. This is Westwood One.
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18: 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Right now in Albuquerque, 76 degrees at the airport, 74 here in downtown, looking for a high of 91. Santa Fe at 64 and looking for a high of 80 degrees. I'm Sultan Chani Salcedo. Evacuations have been ordered in Sandoval County and the Santa Fe National Forest due to the McCully wildfire in the Jemez Mountains. According to forest officials, the wildfire was reported Wednesday in the McCully Springs area and has burned about 150 acres, and fire crews are still working to put out that fire. Right now, areas under go evacuation status are the Jemez Falls Campground, Sierra Los Pinos area, Bennett Lane Redondo Campground, and YMCA Camp Shaver. Evacuation shelters are located at Jemez Springs Senior Center and at the La Cueva Mountain Baptist Church. The closures are still including Highway 4, which is closed from mile marker 27 to mile marker 40, and the Jemez Falls Campground, Battleship Rock Campground, as well as trail number 137. Current fire conditions and weather forecasts that indicate an increased risk of wildfire activity have prompted fire officials to elevate the fire danger level to very high across the Albuquerque metro area and the Sandia Ranger District. KKOB's Francino Walker has more.
19: According to AFR, Level 2 open space patrols have been activated and will remain in effect until July 20th. AFR wildland crews will increase time monitoring high-risk areas throughout the city's open spaces and surrounding wildland areas. With the upcoming holiday approaching, AFR will deploy additional brush trucks from July 2nd through the 5th. Officials remind residents that Stage 1 fire restrictions remain in effect throughout the Bosque and all designated open space areas. Francina Walker, News Radio, KKOB.
18: Former Albuquerque Police Department officer Ezequiel Flores was sentenced to prison for hitting and killing Daniel Trujillo while riding a motorcycle off-duty. KKOB's Mike Gaba with the story.
20: Flores and his passenger Crystal Garcia, who was also an officer off-duty, were riding on the motorcycle at a high rate of speed when they struck Trujillo as he was crossing Central Avenue near Coors in May of 2025. Neither Flores nor Garcia stopped to provide aid or call 911 after the crash. Instead, they left the scene and returned approximately 4 hours later. In May, Flores pled guilty to knowingly leaving the scene of an accident involving great bodily harm or death and tampering with evidence. He's been sentenced to 3 years in prison. Mike Gavin, News Radio, KKOB.
18: Well, the forecast for today looks like a nice day compared to some of the triple digits we have been having. The high today in Albuquerque, 91. For Santa Fe, we're looking for a high of 80 degrees today. Right now in Rio Rancho, it's 73, 64 up in Santa Fe, and 74 here in downtown Albuquerque. Stand by for the morning show with Bob Clark and Candy. I'm Sultan Chani Salcedo, 96.3 News Radio, KKOB.
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25: It is 5:36 this morning. Bob Clark with you here on 96.3 News Radio, KKOB. It is Thursday, June 25th, D.C., standing right there, right next to me. I can see him again. Candy Cruz, I can't see her. She's two doors down.
26: What a nice change for you.
25: Well, the overall message is we're back in our regular studio this morning. Good morning, D.C., and good morning to you, Candy Cruz. How's everything going so far in your little traffic room?
26: Everything's the same in here. I will report that I can no longer hang Traffic Shark, though.
25: Well,
26: so Traffic Shark's gonna have to go back home.
25: No,
26: there's literally nowhere to hang him.
25: Well, maybe just prop him up, let him sit on the desk. I mean, you have a lot of stuff in that room that could go.
26: There's a lot of nonsense in here,
25: and I don't think Darren the Traffic Shark falls into that category.
26: No, I am afraid that if he's not attached to something, that he's going to get knocked around, or maybe,
25: You'll figure it out. You'll find some place to put him, and because he's the morning show mascot now. He's the traffic mascot. Darren White would be devastated if Darren the Traffic Shark were no longer here.
26: I've still got the baby shark.
25: No, that doesn't count. That's a keychain, basically.
26: Till Putz eats it.
25: Yes.
26: But any minute now, it's going to come plowing through the store.
25: Absolutely. Oh, my goodness.
26: I kind of miss you.
25: Well, we'll get used to it.
27: Back again.
25: And by the way, I mean, we'll find a way to keep you in the studio with a little more often than we had been before the other. It won't be as much because it's not fair to have you running back and forth.
26: Maybe we can still walkie-talkie. I don't miss running back and forth.
25: No, we got DC and I have talk back now, baby.
26: Well, yeah, but that's just for you two. I feel a little left out. I feel like maybe
25: fine.
26: If I still walkie-talkie.
25: Okay. Well, see, these are things that we can adjust as we move forward. But I just love being able to see outside again.
28: Yes, that is nice.
25: And I'm sure, DC, you appreciate, even though you had windows down in the temporary control room, you were pretty isolated.
28: I was on an island.
25: Yes, you were.
28: However, the show outside of that window,
25: yeah,
28: it was nonstop.
25: Yeah, you might miss that.
28: I know I will.
25: Absolutely. And Manny and Michael did a great job, too, because not only because it was a lot more here than just switching out the old board for a new board. I mean, they had to go in there and work through a maze of wires that have been just added on over the last 40 years and are no longer necessary. I mean, things are just so much more clean and streamlined in here. I know, Candy, I looked into your room. Your room's still a mess, but that's mostly you. But in here, it is...
26: I've got a new piece of artwork.
25: It is immaculate in here. This is absolutely fantastic.
26: Well, I don't feel like they did anything in here, though, so...
25: Well, there wasn't anything to do other than to connect your No, I was just talking about most of the stuff that's in there belongs to you.
26: Yeah, it's a bit cluttery.
25: Exactly. But again, we'll figure it out as we go. But I logged onto my computer. My login code still worked in this computer in here.
26: That's amazing.
25: All of my pre-saves were there. It's fantastic.
26: Awesome.
25: Yeah, absolutely.
26: Yeah, that I did miss too.
25: All right.
1: I think I can say hi to you guys.
25: Absolutely. Zoltan's back with us live.
1: Hey.
25: That's a positive.
1: There you go.
25: Sometimes. Anyway, let's get an update on the start of our traffic on this Thursday morning.
1: I did miss you guys.
25: Oh, we missed you too, Zoltan. Here's Candy Cruz.
2: 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Right now, the streets are pretty clear. Traffic still light in most places. A little slowdown eastbound on Rio Bravo approaching Broadway. Also eastbound Cesar Chavez, also approaching Broadway, and southbound Coors at Paseo. I'm Candy Cruz with KKOB Traffic every 10 minutes on the 7s.
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4: Good morning, New Mexico. A chance for scattered thunderstorms, gusty winds, and rain showers throughout today into the evening. That'll cool afternoon highs slightly from yesterday. 86 the high in Santa Fe today, 93 degrees in Albuquerque. Tonight, temps dip to 58 in Santa Fe, 64 degrees in Albuquerque. More on your extended forecast at KOAT.com.
25: Here in Albuquerque right now with partly cloudy skies this morning. We do have a temperature of 72 degrees. It is 67 in Rio Rancho. Elsewhere around the state this morning, it is 62 up in Farmington, 71 down in Socorro. It's 62 degrees in Grants in the East Mountains and Edgewood, 61 there. And right now up in Santa Fe, the temperature in the capital is 62 degrees. We'll have another check on traffic with Candy coming up at 5:47. Stay tuned for that. Plus, this morning's news headlines are next on 96.3 News Radio KKOB.
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25: It is 5:45 this morning. In our news headlines, U.S. forces kill a senior ISIS leader in Syria. NATO Secretary General meets with President Trump at the White House ahead of next month's annual summit in Turkey. President Trump meets with Senate Republicans on Capitol Hill to discuss peace talks with Iran and the Save America Act. A federal judge blocks President Trump's executive order requiring proof of citizenship to vote. Catholic bishops of Las Cruces and El Paso are calling for a pilgrimage Sunday at 4:30 in the afternoon to Mount Cristo Rey, in response to the federal government's efforts to seize that land to build a border wall. Landowner charged with threatening fishermen on the Pecos River with a gun pleads not guilty during a court arraignment yesterday. The Macaulay Springs fires forcing evacuations and road closures in the Jemez Mountains. Bernalillo County prosecutors dropped criminal charges against country singer Bailey Zimmerman after he made full restitution for the damage he caused to the Sandia Resort and Casino. A former APD officer is sentenced to 3 years in prison for an off-duty fatal accident crash that happened in May of 2025. And the city of Albuquerque launching four more speed cameras this week, bringing the total across the city to 34. In sports, the World Cup tonight in Los Angeles at SoFi. USA will be playing Turkey. That game will begin. That match will begin at 8 o'clock Mountain Time. And then baseball last night at Isotopes Park, Salt Lake. The Bees. They get a 9-1 win over the Isotopes. Bob Clark, along with Dale Cornelius, Zoltan in the newsroom, Candy Cruz Traffic, 96.3 News Radio, KKOB. Hey, this is a story that happened a few days ago, but I haven't had a chance to get to it yet because, I mean, it's 100 degrees. You don't often think hockey, although the NHL draft is coming up tomorrow, Friday and Saturday. But the New Mexico Goatheads, they hired their first ever head coach, made that announcement the other day. First head coach in franchise history. His name is Zach Stortini. So he'll be the head coach for year one, which starts on October 16th out at the Rio Rancho Event Center.
26: Awesome.
25: Stortini, before getting this job, served as an assistant coach with the Tucson Roadrunners of the American Hockey League. And he was also for three seasons with the Ontario Hockey League's Sunbury Wolves. He did play 14 seasons professionally, including 250 games in the NHL.
26: No kidding.
25: With the Edmonton Oilers and the Nashville Predators. He was basically an enforcer. He won a couple of Calder Cup championships in the American Hockey League, including the 2019 title with the Charlotte Checkers, whom I believe beat my Hershey Bears on their way to that championship that season. I'll have to talk to him about that. The Goatheads, of course, affiliated with the Colorado Avalanche.
26: This is going to be exciting. I'm getting excited for the hockey.
25: You can get, so am I. You can get more information at nmgoatheads.com. Of course, season ticket sales underway. So Stortini, that last name makes it sound like he was a tough guy. Like he was an enforcer in the NHL.
26: Oh, I love this.
25: His last name also sounds like a specialty cocktail, martini.
26: I'd drink it one. Does.
25: What can we get you? Let me try that new Stortini. What would be in a stortini? Store, what would that portray as maybe potential ingredients for a martini?
26: Isn't there a Stoli vodka?
1: Stoli, that, I was thinking that as well.
25: Stoli, okay, store, Stoli, close. We're getting closer. We'll figure it out.
1: Making drinks early today.
25: Yes, we are.
26: We got to start watching this. This is going to be, I'm getting pretty excited. And I know Dale's a hockey fan as well.
1: Oh, yeah.
26: He likes that hockey ball.
1: Oh,
25: well, welcome. Yes, indeed. Welcome to the bandwagon, Candy Cruz.
26: Bandwagon?
25: You should have heard her yesterday. She was like on over and over again, just during commercial breaks, constantly asking me questions about the World Cup. She's trying to get caught up to speed on that.
26: I was just curious.
25: Yeah.
26: I'm getting curious.
25: I know.
26: I've got an open mind.
25: Well, that's good. Well, especially since it's here in this country and we're hosting and
2: The U.S. is doing great.
25: And the U.S. is doing well. Mexico, did they win last night?
2: Yeah, 3-0.
25: Mexico's doing well. I know Canada lost, but they still made it to the knockout round. So all three host countries are advancing in the tournament.
2: Yeah.
25: Let's get an update on traffic. Here's Candy Cruz.
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26: Well, we got our first accident reported. This crash is on I-25 southbound. It's about a mile or two north of Roy Avenue. Looks like that's already been moved to the shoulder, or traffic's just really light because it's not causing any big delays. I'm Candy Cruz with KKOB Traffic every 10 minutes on the 7s.
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15: Good morning, New Mexico. A chance for scattered thunderstorms, gusty winds, and rain showers throughout today into the evening. That'll cool afternoon highs slightly from yesterday. 86 the high in Santa Fe today, 93 degrees in Albuquerque. Tonight, temps dip to 58 in Santa Fe, 64 degrees in Albuquerque. More on your extended forecast at KOAT.com.
25: Here in Albuquerque this morning, we do have partly cloudy skies. Temperature is 72 degrees. It's 67 in Rio Rancho. Elsewhere around the state this morning, 62 is the temperature in Farmington. It's 71 in Socorro, 62 degrees in Grants over in the East Mountains in Edgewood. It is 60 degrees. And in Santa Fe right now, it's 62. 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
1: All right, it's 5:55 this morning. The stock market was mixed on Wednesday. Yesterday afternoon at the closing bell, the Dow was up 182 points. S&P was down 7. And NASDAQ was down 110 points. This morning, the futures are up. Dow futures are up 111 points, S&P up 50. And it looks like NASDAQ's going to try to rebound today. Right now, the futures are up 617 points. And we'll have those opening numbers for you coming up later this morning at 7:43. We'll do our stock and business update today with Lee Munson from Portfolio Wealth Advisors. 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Bob Clark, along with Dale Cornelius, Zoltan of the Newsroom, Candy Cruz Traffic, 96.3 News Radio KKOB, our $1,000 summer vacay payday.
2: Woo!
1: That contest just started a few days ago, and that's going to continue through July 12th. It's a national contest through Cumulus. We're going to have five winners. 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
1: Although if you were to win, Candy, it wouldn't be a summer vacay for you. It'd be your Florida December vacay. 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
1: 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All right, so the many great benefits of being back in the studio, our regular studio again, is now within arm's reach. I've got access to my own hotkeys.
2: Don't you love it?
1: Oh, absolutely. Now, Dale did a great job of taking my verbal cues.
2: Yeah.
1: But
2: he
1: still,
2: really did. That was pretty impressive.
1: But he had a lot going on there that he had to worry about. Now I can just do it all of my own. So let me just go ahead and remind everybody about all of the candy hotkeys.

0: Oh, there's more.
1: Woo!
0: And?
1: Well, shark farts.
0: That's the one I missed the most.
1: I hate the snort one, though. I get so embarrassed.
0: Yeah, that's not going anywhere.
1: I bet it's not.
0: Now, even though we didn't have access to the hotkeys, many, many times over the last 6 weeks in the temporary studio, we still heard this one.
1: And you know what's weird?
0: I went home.
1: I went home yesterday and turned the ringer back on, and it never went off again. It's the stupidest phone.
0: Your phone's in the bizarro world.
1: It's haunted.
0: Let's get an update on traffic here at 557 Candy Cruise.
1: Well, right now we've got one accident to report. It's on I-25 southbound, about a mile or two north of Roy Avenue. Traffic is still pretty light, so it's not causing any big delays. I'm Candy Cruz with KKOB Traffic every 10 minutes on the

0: sevens. 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
1: Good morning, New Mexico. A chance for scattered thunderstorms, gusty winds, and rain showers throughout today into the evening. That'll cool afternoon highs slightly from yesterday. 86 the high in Santa Fe today, 93 degrees in Albuquerque. Tonight, temps dip to 58 in Santa Fe, 64 degrees in Albuquerque. More on your extended forecast at KOAT.com.
2: Here in Albuquerque, we do have partly cloudy skies this morning. The temperature is 72 degrees. It's 67 in Rio Rancho. Elsewhere around the state, it's 61 right now in Farmington, 71 down at Socorro. It is 62 degrees in Grants over in the East Mountains in Edgewood. The temperature is 60 degrees right now up in Santa Fe. The temperature in the capital is 61. Thanks for being with us on this Thursday. 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
9: From ABC News, I'm Sherry Preston. Deadly twin earthquakes in Venezuela hitting within seconds of each other, killing at least 164 people, injuring nearly 1,000. ABC Stephanie Ramos has the story.
10: The U.S. Geological Survey saying the two earthquakes were part of a severe seismic doublet sequence that hit the same part of the country's northern region less than a minute apart late Wednesday. The first tremor striking at 6:04 p.m., a 7.2 magnitude foreshock, followed just 39 seconds later by the second, even larger, 7.5 magnitude quake. Officials say the earthquakes are among the strongest to strike Venezuela in more than a century.
9: In Bahrain, for a meeting of foreign ministers from Gulf countries, Secretary of State Marco Rubio said the U.S. is doing what it can to help.
11: We're already deploying search and rescue teams from Fairfax County, Virginia, and Los Angeles. There'll be some others we'll add. That's their most immediate need right now, is search and rescue efforts.
9: There was also a strong earthquake off the coast of Japan on Wednesday and another in Northern California. No injuries and no relation to one another, according to seismologists. An explosive Capitol Hill meeting on Iran. President Trump met with Republican senators, reportedly getting into a yelling match with Louisiana's Bill Cassidy, reportedly calling him a lunatic. Cassidy later getting a private briefing that he said addressed many of his concerns. Oil prices sliding to pre-war levels as there were 70 crossings through the Strait of Hormuz on Wednesday. Sightseers in France suffering amid the country's deadly heat wave.
12: It's not very convenient for people and, like, not expected at all.
13: So many people who've traveled from around the world aren't getting to see the sights that Paris has to offer because of this heat wave, and it's dangerously hot.
9: The Spanish health ministry says more than 200 people have died of the heat since Sunday. Dozens have drowned in France trying to cool off. Paris hit 104 yesterday. 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
14: 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From your New Mexico Honda Dealers News Desk, I'm Sultan Chani Salcedo. Right now in Albuquerque, it's 74 degrees here in downtown, looking for a high of 91. Santa Fe at 64, and we're looking for a high of 80 degrees today. The boyfriend of a woman shot over the weekend has been arrested after she died at the hospital. 33-year-old James Candelaria is now at MDC, accused of shooting Destiny Benavides on Saturday at a home in the 2100 block of Edith Boulevard Southeast. Officers were called to the residence by Candelaria's sister, who lived next door, and she called 911 to report that Benavides was on the floor bleeding inside her brother's apartment. According to police, family members had told them that Candelaria and Benavides had been drinking alcohol prior to the shooting. Candelaria told detectives he had blacked out and woke up with Benavides in his arms. According to police, though, Candelaria had initially denied owning a gun, but police later determined he had taken the gun out of the home after the shooting. Benavides died yesterday, so Candelaria is now charged with an open count of murder. Evacuations have been ordered in Sandoval County and the Santa Fe National Forest due to the McCully wildfire in the Jemez Mountain. According to forest officials, the wildfire was reported since Wednesday in the McCully Springs area and has burned at least 150 acres. Fire crews are working to suppress the fire. Areas under go evacuation status include the Jemez Falls Campground, Sierra Los Pinos area, Bennett Lane, Redondo Campground, YMCA Camp Shaver, and the evacuation shelters are located at the Jemez Springs Senior Center and the La Cueva Mountain Baptist Church. Highway 4 is also closed in a good portion from mile marker 27 to mile marker 40. Governor Lujan Grisham has now issued the following statement regarding the authorized release of fentanyl on New Mexico streets. The governor stated that she's appalled by reporting this week by the Associated Press and the Albuquerque Journal that revealed federal authorities made a deliberate decision to let hundreds of thousands of fentanyl pills flood into New Mexico communities, despite knowing that fentanyl is so lethal, the White House has designated it a weapon of mass destruction. She says the DEA watched as 74,000 fentanyl pills were delivered to mobile home parks in Albuquerque, and they did absolutely nothing. And that's just one transaction alone. Well, now she is asking for the Attorney General's office to intervene and to try to decide what action the state will now take in this situation. Well, more speed cameras are arriving in the Duke City.
15: Multiplying like rabbits, the four new cameras bring the total to 34. The new speed cameras are located at 4th and Griego, Central and 61st East, Central and 61st West, and Unser and Gwynn. Jennifer Turner, the director of the Department of Municipal Development, says the program has shown the speed cameras do work in Albuquerque and that drivers are slowing down. Slower speeds mean safer driving. Mayor Keller notes that since the program began, more than 760,000 citations have been issued. Natasha Levin, News Radio, KKOB.
14: Well, stand by for more of the morning show with Bob Clark and Candy. The news brought to you by your New Mexico Honda dealers. Traffic is also coming up next. Right now in Rio Rancho at 73 degrees, 76 here in the downtown area now, and Santa Fe at 64. I'm Sultan Chani Salcedo, 96.3 News Radio, KKOB.
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2: 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The time is 6:07. New Mexico Governor Michelle Lujan Grisham demanding a criminal investigation into the DEA. Find out why. Plus, we have an interesting timeline, apparently, as it relates to this scandal. First, though, let's get an update on traffic and weather together every 10 minutes here on 96.3 News Radio KKOB. Good morning, Candy Cruz. How's our rush hour starting off this morning?
0: Oh, we just had that one accident on I-25 southbound. It's about a mile or two north of Roy Avenue. Traffic's still super light, so it's not causing any big delays. I'm Candy Cruz with KKOB Traffic every 10 minutes on the 7s.
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1: Good morning, New Mexico. A chance for scattered thunderstorms, gusty winds, and rain showers throughout today into the evening. That'll cool afternoon highs slightly from yesterday. 86 the high in Santa Fe today, 93 degrees in Albuquerque. Tonight, temps dip to 58 in Santa Fe, 64 degrees in Albuquerque. More on your extended forecast at KOAT.com.
2: Here in Albuquerque right now, we do have partly cloudy skies as we near daybreak. It is 72 degrees, 67 in Rio Rancho, and 62 is the temperature this morning up at Santa Fe.
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2: Fentanyl, Bob Clark, along with Dale Cornelius. Our producers, Oltan in the newsroom, Candy Cruz, Traffic, 96.3, News Radio, KKOB. Now, this is a story from the Associated Press that's sort of been floating around out there for the past 48 hours. And yesterday, New Mexico Governor Michelle Lujan Grisham calling for a criminal investigation into the Drug Enforcement Administration after the Associated Press found that federal agents, through whistleblowers, allowed hundreds of thousands of fentanyl pills to reach the streets of New Mexico over a two-year period while pursuing a larger drug trafficking cases. So she is asking the New Mexico Department of Justice, the state's attorney general, Raul Torres, to open a criminal investigation into the federal law enforcement agency that is the DEA. And of course, as we know, state investigating feds always presents a lot of challenges.
0: Yeah.
2: DEA agents, according to this report, according to some whistleblowers, DEA agents repeatedly allowed major fentanyl shipments to continue moving through New Mexico back in 2023 and 2024 into early 2025, rather than seize them immediately as agents sought to build bigger cases against higher-ranking drug traffickers. The governor's call for a criminal review turns a debate over drug enforcement tactics into a question of whether federal agents themselves crossed legal lines while pursuing larger trafficking organizations. So it's law enforcement strategy, I guess. But still, if hundreds of thousands of fentanyl pills that they had right there in front of them ended up being allowed to pass through and ending up on the streets of New Mexico, especially here in the Albuquerque area, that certainly isn't a good thing.
0: Right.
2: It doesn't account for our entire drug problem here in New Mexico either. And that's exactly what Mayor Tim Keller is trying to present this as, and also the governor. So they're trying to absolve themselves of any responsibility for their failures.
0: Like they do with everything.
2: When it comes to drugs here in New Mexico. But this is what she said in her statement. There are no words to describe how reckless and dangerous these decisions were. Make no mistake, the DEA knew people would die if these bills made it into New Mexico communities, and the agency let it happen anyway. So according to one of the stories I saw with a whistleblower, they are pointing at a two and a half year period from 2022 into 2023, and then into late 2024, perhaps even into early 2025. So that's a very interesting timeline, because we're talking about the Biden administration.
20: Yep.
2: And his DEA. And we're also talking about U.S. Attorney Alex Ubaez being the U.S. Attorney of New Mexico during that time frame as well. So I know they, you know, investigation into the Drug Enforcement Administration, the federal government. But what we're talking about specifically here are MLG's friends in the Biden administration. And Mayor Keller, of course, a big supporter of President Biden as well. And then, of course, our far left, now former U.S. Attorney Alex Ubaez, is trying to build himself a political career right here in Albuquerque, having run for mayor and finished third in the election last November.
20: Yeah.
2: And he clearly has his sights set on running for mayor in 4 years. Well, that's going to be a chain around the neck.
20: It sure is.
2: If you're running for mayor of Albuquerque when you were, as the U.S. Attorney, knowingly watching the DEA through a strategic law enforcement strategy, but still allowing hundreds of thousands of fentanyl pills into Albuquerque.
20: Yeah.
2: Well, again, in many ways, this story is just sort of kind of taking hold. So we'll certainly keep you updated here on 96.3 News Radio KKOB. City of Albuquerque announcing yesterday that four more speed cameras are now active. So that brings the total to 36 across the city. And I know the mayor has set a goal of 40, but it doesn't sound like they're going to be stopping there if they've already got 34 of them. These new, the one thing I will say, in the interest of transparency, they always let the public know, and you can always find the specific locations of all of these cameras, but the newest speed cameras are now live on 4th Street near Griegos. Sometimes I motor up that way. Usually I peel off 4th and get on I-40, but sometimes, I just keep going. So I'll have to keep that one in mind. And then on Central at 61st, eastbound and westbound. And then on Unser at Gwin, G-W-I-N. I should have looked that up. I'm not sure.
20: Yeah, I'm trying to find it now.
2: Okay. But for those of you who know where Gwin is and you travel on Unser in that area, you've been warned.
20: There's a bunch of speed camera maps you can find online.
2: Oh, absolutely. Yeah, I mean, whenever they add new ones, they always send out a complete list of all of the locations, including Gibson between San Mateo and Carlisle, Unser at Tower, Central between New York and Tingley, that's over by the Biopark, Unser at Florida Soul, that's the one I pass by every day. That's near DeLynn, right across the street. It's really right there at the Taylor Ranch Library in that area. San Mateo, just north of Montgomery, Avenida Cesar Chavez and Walter. Wait a minute, Avenida Cesar Chavez? That name hasn't been changed yet? What the hell are you waiting for?
20: Yeah, speaking, I haven't even heard them mention anything for a while.
2: Exactly. It might be one of those things like, well, let's just not talk about it anymore. Maybe people.
20: Right, yeah, we'll all forget.
2: Yes. Anyway, Lomas at 3rd Street, that's right here downtown.
20: Yeah, I'm surprised
2: to see that Candy Cruise traffic. Coors Bypass and Ellison, Coors between Montaño and Paseo del Norte, Central between Louisiana and San Mateo, and again, that's just a few of the current locations. And again, the four new cameras, 4th Street north of Griego, southbound, Central near 61st, both eastbound and westbound, and then southbound Unser at Gwin, right near Gwin in that area.
20: Hmm.
2: All right, the World Cup continues, and the city of Albuquerque now moving their World Cup parties to downtown Albuquerque at the Civic Plaza. That started yesterday, but again, tonight at 8 o'clock Mountain Time, it'll be the United States wrapping up group play. They've already clinched the group victory, so they're moving on. This game tonight apparently is completely meaningless for the U.S. and also for Turkey, as they've already been eliminated. But still, Team USA, I'd like to see them go 3-0 in group play. But there might be some of their star players that don't play. I guess Christian Pulisic, who missed the last game with a calf injury, he's practicing with the team again, but I guess there hasn't been a final decision on whether he'll play at least a little bit tonight. But anyway, the Sports Animal is going to be down at Civic Plaza today.
21: Are they?
2: Our friends from the Sports Animal. Yeah.
21: Oh, fun.
2: I saw that on the Jeff Berry newsletter that was sent out yesterday. Did you not read it? Jeff?
21: Yeah, guilty.
2: DC, did you not read it?
21: I opened it.
2: Candy?
20: I haven't opened my email
2: yet. Did you not
20: yet.
2: Read it? Oh, okay.
20: Here's a video of a shark. on TV. So
2: Jeff, Bob Clark read it. I know that. That's the only reason I know the sports animals down at Civic Plaza today.
20: I get there around 8.
2: For World Cup.
20: To the emails.
4: By the way, the sports animal is downtown tonight for the USA game.
2: Yes.
4: I know. Just in case DC didn't read the memo.
2: Yes. Absolutely. And then, of course, as we know, and you can get the full schedule on the city's website, cabq.gov, but they're down there. They started yesterday. They'll be down there once again today, every day through July 7th, and then July 9th, 10th, 11th, 14th, 15th, 18th, and then for the championship game on the 19th. Before we get to traffic, as we know, and we talked about this story last week, a lot of international tourists coming to the U.S. for the World Cup to follow their nation have just absolutely been blown away by many things in our country that we often, those of us who live here, just take for granted. One of them, ranch dressing.
20: Yep.
2: Which you can't get in Europe.
20: That's crazy. Those poor people.
2: So the TSA at the airports, they're sending out notices and alerts to everybody who will be traveling back to their home countries that ranch dressing, if you want to take some home, you have to pack it in your checked luggage if you have any, because you can't carry it on since it is considered a liquid.
20: Oh, I learned this the hard way.
2: It's an awfully thick and delicious liquid, but it's still...
20: It's over 2 ounces.
2: A liquid. And, of course, who else but Dion's is pouncing over this information? They're taking this as an opportunity to remind people that Dion's has a special arrangement at the Sunport, where at the 505 store, you can actually buy Dion's ranch dressing because you're beyond the TSA checkpoint and you can put it in.
20: No kidding.
2: Your carry-on bag. Yeah. Now, what they do, because obviously it's made with fresh buttermilk, so it has to stay refrigerated. So when you buy it there, they also provide for you, I'm sure at added cost, but they provide for you an ice pack in a bag, in a little bag, so you can take it that way and keep it chilled.
20: I know just what I
2: mean. All the way home.
21: Well done.
4: You can also buy... Bueno Foods chili there at the airport.
20: Yeah,
4: also.
20: You can get a bunch of frozen green chili and pack it around that.
4: Yeah, I used to do that when I was flying back to Texas.
20: I still do that every time I go to Florida. I've got Florida friends that are hooked on green chili now, and I have to bring it to them every time I go down.
2: Yeah, so there's like a big shout-out now to World Cup tourists, especially out this part of the country. Get on your way home, get a connecting flight through Albuquerque.
20: Plus, Dion's Ranch is the best ranch.
2: There you go. Would knock their socks off.
20: That's right, baby.
2: All right, let's get an update on traffic. Here's Candy Cruz on 96.3 News Radio, KKOB.
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20: Just one minor accident, I-25 southbound, about a mile or two north of Roy Avenue, where traffic's really light. It's also moved to the shoulder, so it's not causing any big delays. I'm Candy Cruz with KKOB traffic every 10 minutes on the 7s. At any time, New Mexico's winds can turn a tree branch into a hazard. If you've got branches or even the whole tree making you nervous, call Roberts Tree Service to trim or remove them. 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If you see an accident, call the Traffic Tracker Hotline, 505-767-9167. I'm Candy Cruz from the 96.3 News Radio KKOB Traffic Center.
1: Good morning, New Mexico. A chance for scattered thunderstorms, gusty winds, and rain showers throughout today into the evening. That'll cool afternoon highs slightly from yesterday. 86 the high in Santa Fe today, 93 degrees in Albuquerque. Tonight, temps dip to 58 in Santa Fe, 64 degrees in Albuquerque. More on your extended forecast at KOAT.com.
2: Here in Albuquerque, we do have mostly cloudy skies now, with a chance of rain coming up here later today. 72 is the temperature in Albuquerque. It's 67 in Rio Rancho and 62 right now up in Santa Fe. We do not have a brand new sweet deal for you this week, but previous sweet deals that are still available, including for Calibers, their summer youth camps, Calvary Christian Academy, Urgent Veterinary Surgical Suites, Skin and Soul Beauty Med Spa, and the Little Gym. You can get more information and purchase anytime. 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In our news headlines for you this morning, U.S. forces kill senior ISIS leader in Syria. NATO Secretary General meets with President Trump at the White House ahead of next month's annual summit, which will take place in Turkey. President Trump meets with Senate Republicans on Capitol Hill to discuss peace plans with Iran, peace talks, and also the Save America Act. Federal judge blocks the Trump administration's executive order requiring proof of citizenship to vote. Catholic bishops in Las Cruces and El Paso are calling for a pilgrimage Sunday to Mount Cristo Rey in response to the federal government's efforts to seize the land there to build a border wall. Landowner charged with threatening fishermen on the Pecos River with a gun pleads not guilty during his court arraignment yesterday. The Macaulay Springs fire forcing evacuations and road closures in the Jemez Mountains. Bernalillo County prosecutors dropped criminal charges against country singer Bailey Zimmerman after he made full restitution, paid for all of the damage he did last month at the Sandia Resort and Casino. A former APD officer sentenced to 3 years in prison for an off-duty fatal motorcycle crash that happened in May of last year. And the city of Albuquerque launching four more speed cameras, bringing the total to 34 across the city. In sports, World Cup tonight in Los Angeles at 8 o'clock our time, USA versus Turkey. And baseball last night, the Salt Lake Bees beat the Isotopes 9-1. Those are your headlines right now on 96.3 News Radio KKOB. 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
2: Well, the stock market was mixed on Wednesday. Yesterday afternoon at the closing bell, the Dow was up 182 points. S&P was down 7. NASDAQ was down 110 points. This morning, the futures are pointing up right now for the Dow 68 points, S&P 49 points. But NASDAQ is looking to rebound for the first time this week. NASDAQ futures are up 635 points. And we'll have those opening numbers for you coming up next hour at 7:43, we'll do our stock and business update today with Lee Munson from Portfolio Wealth Advisors and the opening bell sponsored by Sandia Area Federal Credit Union. Bob Clark along with Dale Cornelius, Candy Cruz, 96.3 News Radio KKOB. Another 250 celebration today here on the show with a special guest joining us in the 9 o'clock hour, Timothy Sandifer, who is with the Goldwater Institute. And he is in Albuquerque today for a luncheon to speak before the Rio Grande Foundation. And he's going to be in studio with us today at 9 o'clock. His book, Proclaiming Liberty, as America celebrates the 250th anniversary of the Declaration of Independence. So Timothy Sandifer today coming up in studio at 9 o'clock. Right now at 627, traffic and weather together every 10 minutes here on News Radio KKOB. Candy Cruz.
20: Right now, we just have that crash cleanup southbound I-25, about a mile or two north of Roy Avenue. Traffic's really light. That crash is on the shoulder, so no big delays. I'm Candy Cruz with KKOB traffic every 10 minutes on the 7s.
7: 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And when the weather turns, our forecast is New Mexico's certified most accurate.
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7: 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KOAT Action 7 News, more in the morning.
20: If you see an accident, call the Traffic Tracker Hotline, 505-767-9167. 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
1: Good morning, New Mexico. A chance for scattered thunderstorms, gusty winds, and rain showers throughout today into the evening. That'll cool afternoon highs slightly from yesterday. 86 the high in Santa Fe today, 93 degrees in Albuquerque. Tonight, temps dip to 58 in Santa Fe, 64 degrees in Albuquerque. More on your extended forecast at KOAT.com.
2: We do have mostly cloudy skies this morning here in Albuquerque. The temperature is 73 degrees at 67 in Rio Rancho and 62 right now up in Santa Fe. Stay tuned for the news. That's coming up next here on 96.3 News Radio KKOB.
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14: 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It's 6:30. And right now in Albuquerque, we have a temperature of 75 degrees at the airport, 72 downtown, looking for a high of 91. Santa Fe right now at 65, and we're looking for a high of 80 degrees. The New Mexico Department of Health is reporting that mosquitoes infected with West Nile virus have been found in Bernalillo County and are now alerting residents to take precautions. The infected mosquitoes were collected via routine monitoring by a joint Mosquito City-County control program at locations near the Rio Grande. The tests were done by the University of New Mexico Center for Global Health performed testing and confirmation. The program traps and tests for mosquito-borne illnesses as an early warning system to alert the public. So now health officials are urging residents to take the precautions necessary to avoid mosquito bites in Bernalillo County and statewide by making sure, for one thing, that you don't leave standing water around your home. According to federal and state animal health officials, the number of confirmed New World screwworm cases in the U.S. has now risen to 19. KKOB's Mike Gaba has the details.
24: 18 of those cases are located in Texas, with one case reported here in neighboring New Mexico. In response to the growing number of detections, the Texas Animal Health Commission has expanded quarantine restrictions in affected areas. Portions of multiple counties, including Terrell, Pecos, Uvalde, Valverde, Webb, Zavala, Edwards, Gillespie, Kerr, Kimball, and Sutton, are now designated as New World screwworm-infested zones. Livestock and other warm-blooded animals cannot leave those zones without inspection and authorization from state animal health officials. Mike Gabem, News Radio, KKOB.
14: KKOB News Time, 6:32. The New Mexico Public Education Department's struggling schools list
8: has added two Albuquerque area schools. Manzano High School and E-Cademy, APS's online high school, were both highlighted for comprehensive support and improvement by the PED and must implement a plan to improve the number of students graduating. Schools that do not improve move into the more rigorous intervention stage. Manzano's most recent four-year graduation rate was 67.69% for the class of 2025. School officials hope to increase the graduation rate by 4 percentage points in the next 26-27 school year. E-Cademy reported a graduation rate of 55.78%, a decrease of over 8% between 2022 and 2023 and 2024 and 2025 school years. APS reports a district-wide graduation rate of over 76% for the class of 2025. Albuquerque police say new technology is helping them solve more crimes and respond faster. Here's KKOB's Natasha Leyva.
9: During a presentation to lawmakers, APD highlighted its real-time crime center, which monitors live camera feeds across the city around the clock. Officials say tools like ShotSpotter, license plate readers, and surveillance cameras are giving officers more information before they arrive on the scene. APD reports ShotSpotter has detected tens of thousands of rounds fired in the city this year, while license plate readers are helping track stolen vehicles and suspects. The department also says the drone program is expanding as part of its efforts. Natasha Leva, News Radio, KKOB.
8: A new mental wellness resource for teens is launching in New Mexico. The state is introducing Navi, a free digital platform aimed at helping young people manage stress and emotional challenges. Teens in Taos County will be the first to access the app, with expansion planned across all 33 state counties. Officials say the platform includes guided activities, bilingual support, and built-in connection to crisis resources. The app was developed with input from local teens to better reflect community needs. Well, stand by for another news update in about 30 minutes. The morning show with Bob and Candy continues. We'll have traffic coming up next as well. Right now, up in Los Alamos, it's 64, Las Vegas, 60. Here in Albuquerque, 72 degrees downtown. In Santa Fe, it's 65. At 6:35, you're up to date. I'm Sultan Chani Salcedo, 96.3 News Radio, KKOB.
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2: Informant Bob Clark, along with Dale Cornelius Zoltan in the newsroom, Candy Cruz Traffic, 96.3 News Radio, KKOB. Now, as we know, when we talked about this yesterday, none of the 13 people who have pled guilty so far in the massive APD DWI bribery scandal have been sentenced in federal court and sent to prison. And really, we don't have any specific word on when the sentencings may start happening, because several of these people have pled guilty to charges more than a year ago. So an Albuquerque man who was busted in this scheme and then turned FBI informant, he helped to crack this case with the FBI. He talked with Channel 13. I want to play some of that interview for you right now.
15: I was scared, you know. I still am sometimes. Doing this interview terrifies me because my face is out there now.
19: But there's something else driving Pedro Gonzalez to share his story.
15: Because it's not fair. It's not right. I mean, you have to be willing to step up if you know that something's not right.
19: Gonzalez is one of countless victims who know firsthand not all cops have your best interests in mind.
15: And I knew I was being extorted.
19: Those who do eventually helped piece together what we now know was a massive corruption scheme, a criminal enterprise that operated in the shadows for at least three decades, where police worked directly with defense attorneys to target people stopped for DWI, extorting them for cash in exchange for a guaranteed dismissal.
25: We have over 100 people that have reached out to us to ask for assistance through our class action. We've also been doing our own homework and believe that the class is much larger than that.
19: Taylor Smith and two other civil rights attorneys represent those suing court, seeking justice for those they claim had their lives upended by corrupt police officers.
26: The victims call us for information, and you know, they have a right to know what's going on, and the law mandates that as well.
19: But attorneys say federal prosecutors aren't communicating with them.
26: The feds may know about five or six other officers. We need to know that as well so we can begin prosecuting those officers.
19: 10 former officers so far, mostly from APD, pled guilty to federal crimes. To date, none of them are behind bars, and the civil case against them is stuck in legal purgatory. One of the cops turned criminals was Gonzalez's arresting officer in 2023, former APD officer Joshua Montano.
15: Gave me a DWI. They told me I was going to be going to court, but instead of taking me to jail, they ended up taking me home because I did have my dog.
19: Montano noted in his report the prisoner transport center was closed due to staffing issues, a pattern we noticed officers used in the scheme to skirt protocol. Gonzalez says the next day he got a call from Rick Mendez, a paralegal for former defense attorney Thomas Clear III.
15: He told me that you worked at Maverick and that you were going to need your license and you're going to need some help. And I was like, oh, okay. So he goes, if you want, we can meet somewhere later on today if you'd like. And I was like, okay. And I thought it was going to be like his office or something.
19: Instead, they met at a Freddy's parking lot where Mendez explained the deal.
15: Asked me if I had $4,000, that all this would go away, and that it would be just like nothing happened. I told him that I didn't have the money yet, and he goes, well, I'm going to give you some more time. He goes, but next time it's going to be, now it's going up to $6,000.
19: Gonzalez says the meeting felt wrong, and at one point, Mendez showed up with a different APD officer at his side.
15: I was like, wow, what am I going to do?
0: Did you feel kind of backed into a corner, like when he mentioned your workplace?
15: Yeah, because they knew where I worked. I felt like they knew me. That they were watching me or something. And I was like, wow. I felt like I was stuck between a rock and a hard place and didn't know where to turn. But I felt like I couldn't go to the police department. Because it was the police doing this to me.
19: Someone he could turn to was a customer at his store.
15: And I didn't realize that the FBI agency was right down the street from me. And I used to get a lot of regulars in there from there.
19: Gonzalez started talking to the FBI, allowing them access to his talks with Mendez.
15: Bottom line, eventually you're going to get caught.
2: There you go. And they did, at least so far.
20: Awesome.
2: First off, in terms of the civil attorneys in this story, demanding information from the feds, the criminal prosecution, the criminal investigation takes precedent over your civil lawsuit. All right. And we're talking about the feds here, not local police. So the idea that they have to share information for you, with you, on what's happening right now. That's just absolutely ridiculous, in my opinion. But this guy, the way he tells his story, I mean, it is a true mafia storyline. It's extortion.
20: It's definitely extortion.
2: You got $4,000. Okay, I'll give you a little more time, but it's going to cost you $6,000.
20: What an ass.
2: And then shows up in a very intimidating fashion with an Albuquerque police officer when they meet at a Freddy's burger joint.
20: Yeah, that's legit.
2: Come on.
20: What a jerk.
2: Yeah. Very smart of this guy, though, to say, you know what? I can't go to APD with this information.
20: Right.
2: But, I happen to know an FBI agent who comes in and gets coffee every day at the Maverick. Perfect. Where I work. So, all right. Let's get an update on traffic and weather together every 10 minutes around News Radio KKOB Candy Cruise.
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20: Well, it looks like we're pretty clear on the streets right now. That earlier crash on I-25 southbound looks to have been cleared to the shoulder, not causing any issues or delays. You've got slowdowns on southbound cores at Paseo. Eastbound I-40 is getting a little busy approaching the interchange. Also southbound San Mateo approaching Central. I'm Candy Cruz with KKOB Traffic every 10 minutes on the 7s.
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1: Good morning, New Mexico. A chance for scattered thunderstorms, gusty winds, and rain showers throughout today into the evening. That'll cool afternoon highs slightly from yesterday. 86 the high in Santa Fe today, 93 degrees in Albuquerque. Tonight, temps dip to 58 in Santa Fe, 64 degrees in Albuquerque. More on your extended forecast at KOAT.com.
2: Here in Albuquerque, we do have mostly cloudy skies this morning. The temperature right now is 72 degrees at 68 in Rio Rancho and 64 this morning up in Santa Fe. This morning's news headlines are coming up next. 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
2: 6:46 is the time this morning in our news headlines for you. U.S. forces kill senior ISIS leader in Syria. NATO Secretary General meets with President Trump at the White House ahead of next month's annual summit, which will take place in Turkey. President Trump meets with Senate Republicans on Capitol Hill to discuss peace talks with Iran. And also the Save America Act. Federal judge blocks President Trump's executive order requiring proof of citizenship to vote. Catholic bishops of Las Cruces and El Paso calling for a pilgrimage Sunday afternoon to Mount Cristo Rey in response to the federal government's efforts to seize the land there to build a border wall. Landowner charged with threatening fishermen on the Pecos River with a gun pleads not guilty in his court arraignment yesterday. The Macaulay Springs fire forcing evacuations and road closures in the Jemez Mountains. Bernalillo County prosecutors dropped criminal charges against country singer Bailey Zimmerman after he made full restitution to the Sandia Resort and Casino for the damage he caused there last month. A former APD officer is sentenced to 3 years in prison for an off-duty fatal motorcycle crash in May of last year. And the city of Albuquerque launching four more speed cameras, bringing the total to 34. In sports, World Cup tonight in Los Angeles, USA versus Turkey, 8 o'clock will be the kickoff of the match. And baseball last night at Isotopes Park, Salt Lake beat the Topes 9-1. Topes got stung! Bob Clark.
20: It's terrifying.
2: Killer bees. Bob Clark along with Dale Cornelius, Candy Cruz, 96.3 News Radio, KKOB. If Eddie Van Halen were still alive and Van Halen were still touring, they would love this story. M&M's, they're, of course, like many food makers and corporations, embracing the Make America Healthy Again movement. So they are introducing M&M's without artificial dyes later this summer. It's going to be in August as they mark their 85th anniversary. As a trade-off, though, M&M plans to eliminate blue and brown M&M's from the lineup. So no brown M&M's, Van Halen. That'll make you happy. So the colors just, they say, could not be recreated with natural ingredients at a reasonable cost.
20: Oh, well.
2: So that's why they decided to eliminate blue and brown. Researchers were able to replicate other colors using natural ingredients, but blue, introduced in 1995, proved more difficult. And let's see here, the ingredient that they had to use requires significantly more material to achieve the same color intensity. That's fine. I think we can all live without blue or brown M&Ms.
20: I can live without brown.
2: I don't know how the cartoon M&Ms would react to this on the commercials.
20: Ooh. However they tell
2: them
20: to. I guess
2: that means blue and brown are going to be fired, just like the Burger King.
8: Oh, my. That's interesting. How do they play that one out on commercials?
2: Absolutely. It says the company had pledged back in 2026 to remove artificial dyes from its products, but later reversed course after determining customers were no longer really concerned about that. But now we've got Robert F. Kennedy Jr., and it's not 2016 anymore. It's 2026. So they say the M&Ms that are currently made with artificial dyes, though, will still be available. The naturally colored M&Ms will be available via Amazon. So if for whatever reason you still want the blue and the brown, I guess you'll still be able to get them.
20: Hmm.
2: So anyway, so they're making M&Ms healthy again, or MMMHA. Make M&Ms healthy again, or MHA. By the way, the whole brown M&M thing with Van Halen, that was always a bit of an urban myth. They did put that in their rider, but it wasn't because they were just being so, you know, diva-like that they just didn't want that. They always used that as a test for each venue and their crews as to whether they were paying attention to the fine details. Because if they showed up and there were no brown M&Ms in the dressing room, they knew that everything else that really mattered was going to be dealt with correctly.
8: That is very well played. Yeah. I have not heard that story.
2: Absolutely.
20: But it does still seem diva-y.
2: Well, but again, it was a test. And so it's what they did.
20: Okay, these don't look too bad. I'm checking them out online.
2: Oh, the new
20: colors. Yeah, they're just a little slightly blander color-wise, I guess. But I'm sure they still taste
2: most of the world, including all of Europe, lives without artificial dyes in their food. I think we can survive.
20: Yeah.
2: Let's get an update on traffic. Here's Candy Cruz.
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20: Just low spots right now. Eastbound Paseo, busy at Eagle Ranch Road. Also eastbound I-40 approaching the interchange, and southbound I-25 now with congestion between Jefferson and Montaño. I'm Candy Cruz with KKOB Traffic every 10 minutes on the 7s.
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1: A chance for scattered thunderstorms, gusty winds, and rain showers throughout today. A high of 86 degrees in Santa Fe, 58 tonight, 93 degrees the high in Albuquerque with a low of 64 degrees. More on your extended forecast at KOAT.com.
2: Here in Albuquerque right now with mostly cloudy skies. We do have a temperature this morning of 72 degrees at 68 in Rio Rancho and 64 in Santa Fe. Again, $1,000 in our summer vacay payday contest. That's underway now. It started a few days ago. We'll continue through July 12th. It's a national contest where Cumulus will have five winners and can win $1,000. 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
2: 7:55 is the time this morning. We don't have a brand new sweet deal for you this week, but some previous sweet deals that are still available, including for Caliber's youth camps. They're underway right now, and these are for kids ages 8 to 12. Normally, they would cost you $80 for these camps. They've been doing them for about 20 years now. You can get them for $40. So they still have camps here in the month of June. I get one coming up tomorrow and then next week on June 29th. And then next month, several dates still available, including July 1st, 7th, 16th, 20th, 23rd, and 28th. Two-day camps, 10 a.m. to 2 p.m. each day. Lunches provided. You can get all of the details. 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Bob Clark, along with Dale Cornelius, Candy Cruz, 96.3 News Radio KKOB. A new report, SafeWise, Safest Cities, is a report that comes out every year, and this is the 12th year that they've done it. And they have very detailed information here in terms of crime in New Mexico. Including property crime, violent crime, perception versus reality. They do surveys, talking to people here in the state of New Mexico about crime, so we have those results as well. And then also part of the report are the 10 safest cities in New Mexico for 2026, and they just basically use the FBI crime stats that are available and do them per capita, per 1,000 residents. So we're going to talk about that report coming up after the news at 8 o'clock. Right now it's 7:57. Here's Candy with traffic.
3: We have three crashes right now. One on southbound I-25 approaching Montana. You've already got a really heavy backup past Osuna. You've also got a crash on eastbound I-40 right near 2nd Street. This one's just causing a bit of extra congestion. And a crash at San Mateo and Manal. You've got a heavy southbound backup approaching that intersection. I'm Candy Cruz with KKOB Traffic every 10 minutes on the 7s. If you see an accident, call the Traffic Tracker Hotline, 505-767-9167. I'm Candy Cruz from the 96.3 News Radio KKOB Traffic Center.
4: Good morning, New Mexico. A chance for scattered thunderstorms, gusty winds, and rain showers throughout today into the evening. That'll cool afternoon highs slightly from yesterday. 86 the high in Santa Fe today, 93 degrees in Albuquerque. Tonight, temps dip to 58 in Santa Fe, 64 degrees in Albuquerque. More on your extended forecast at KOAT.com.
2: Let's see here. The temperature with mostly cloudy skies here in Albuquerque, 74 degrees. It's 71 in Rio Rancho. Elsewhere around the state, 68 is the temperature this morning in Farmington. It's 78 down in Socorro, 67 in Grants. It's 68 degrees in Edgewood right now in the East Mountains. And this morning in Santa Fe, 68 degrees there. The news is next on 96.3 News Radio KKOB.
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2: From ABC News, I'm Sherry Preston. Rescue teams have been racing to areas hardest hit by a pair of powerful earthquakes in Venezuela. They struck within a minute of one another, killing at least 164 people, injuring nearly 1,000 and trapping many beneath collapsed buildings. Secretary of State Marco Rubio in Bahrain for a gathering of Middle East countries, saying the U.S. search teams are already on their way there.
3: The airport there is badly damaged, so we'll have to rely on the Department of War to deploy assets there. And then we're also helping them with some overhead imagery, especially in coastal areas where they don't have full visibility over what the damage has been and what the impact has been.
2: The number of people killed and hurt in the quake is expected to rise. The price of oil has gone down as more ships pass through the Strait of Hormuz. The price of everything else, however, is still high. ABC's Jim Ryan with more on inflation numbers released this morning.
4: The government's favorite measure of inflation was up 0.4% from April to May and 4.1% above May of 2025. Take out the volatile food and energy components, and the PCE showed a more modest increase month to month and year to year. Wall Street's investors feared that inflation would be worse, so the major stock indexes went into today's trading on a high note. Jim Ryan, ABC News.
2: The markets have just opened. Right now, the Dow is up 224. Madrid hit 107 degrees yesterday, Paris 104, and London 102. ABC's James Longman with more on the great Western European heat wave.
5: The heat dome has even caused power outages. One UK hospital declared a critical incident after cooling systems failed, and Europe's tourists are caught in the middle.
6: A lot of things got shut down, so it was really disappointing.
5: The Eiffel Tower and Louvre once again restricting hours. Hundreds lining Paris canals and pools to escape the heat.
2: Dozens of people have drowned trying to cool off. Here in the United States, triple-digit temperatures in the Southwest expected today, including red flag fire warnings in Utah. 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
8: 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It's 8:02 on this Thursday, June 25th, 2026. I'm Sultan Chani Salcedo from your New Mexico Honda Dealers News Desk. Right now in Albuquerque, 75 degrees, 91 is the high expected. Santa Fe, 68, looking for a high of 80. Governor Michelle Lujan Grisham is now asking the state's Attorney General Raul Torres to investigate whether any state laws were broken by federal agents after an Associated Press investigation revealed that the DEA allowed hundreds of thousands of fentanyl pills on the streets of New Mexico, but especially here in Albuquerque, as a way of trying to build larger criminal cases. Mayor Tim Keller and even Bernalillo County Sheriff John Allen have also expressed their criticism. The governor now wants the New Mexico Department of Justice to prosecute anyone responsible, saying, make no mistake, the DEA knew people would die if these pills were in the streets of New Mexico, in the communities, and the agency let it happen anyway. Bernalillo County Sheriff John Allen is also upset about this story, telling our news partners at the Albuquerque Journal he has serious concerns about the DEA's handling of the investigations and that the outcome didn't justify the tactics. We're basically allowing the DEA to feed poison to our community for a bigger case. Well, down in Valencia County, the Valencia County Sheriff's Office announcing it was granted a search warrant on a property in the 600 block of Wanda Court in Los Lunas. The months-long investigation was targeting Anthony Martinez. VCSO, Los Lunas PD, and other law enforcement detained several individuals at the home without incident. Authorities found cash, fentanyl, methamphetamines, and drug paraphernalia in the home. Martinez was charged with three counts of trafficking, conspiracy, and possession of drug paraphernalia. Also charged Ruben Vergara Garcia with conspiracy, resisting, evading, or obstructing an officer, and also on an outstanding warrant. Ashley Ortiz was also arrested on an outstanding felony arrest warrant. Catholic leaders in southern New Mexico and El Paso are organizing a pilgrimage to Mount Cristo Rey in Sunland Park to protest the legal battle over the federal government's proposed takeover of the land for more construction at the border wall. Here's KKOB's Natasha Leyva.
9: The bishops of Las Cruces and El Paso are inviting people to climb the mountain on June 28th, where Mass will be held at the summit. The event comes as the Diocese of Las Cruces challenges a federal effort to seize more than 14 acres of church land for border wall construction. Church officials argue the move could impact religious practices at the site. The federal government says the project is tied to national security. A court hearing on the issue is scheduled for July. Natasha Leyva, News Radio, KKOB.
8: The New Mexico Department of Health reports that mosquitoes infected with West Nile virus have been found in Bernalillo County and now are alerting residents to take precautions. The infected mosquitoes were collected via routine monitoring by a joint mosquito city-county control program at locations near the Rio Grande. The tests were done by the University of New Mexico Center for Global Health, and they performed the testing and the confirmation. The program traps and tests for mosquito-borne illnesses as an early warning system to alert the public. Health officials are urging residents now to take precautions to avoid mosquito bites in Bernalillo County and statewide by making sure, for one thing, that you don't have standing water around the outside of your home. Coming up, more of The Morning Show with Bob and Candy. 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Right now in Socorro, 75 degrees up in Santa Fe at 68, and it's 75 here in Albuquerque as well as in Rio Rancho. I'm Sultan Chani Salcedo, 96.3 News Radio, KKOB.
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12: Hi, everybody. Good morning. Bob Clark with you here on 96.3 News Radio KKOB. The time is 8:07. A new, very extensive report, including a survey on crime in New Mexico. We'll talk about the results here in just a moment. But first, let's get an update on traffic and weather together every 10 minutes here on News Radio KKOB. Good morning, Candy Cruz. How's rush hour looking at this point this morning?
13: Well, we got some issues. You've got a big crash on southbound I-25 approaching Montaño, where we already see a pretty heavy backup starting near Ellison. There's also a crash on I-40 eastbound near 2nd Street. That's now on the shoulder. It's not really causing any big delays. And a crash at San Mateo in Manal with a heavy southbound backup approaching the intersection. I'm Candy Cruz with KKOB Traffic every 10 minutes on the 7s. If you see an accident, call the Traffic Tracker Hotline, 505-767-9167. I'm Candy Cruz from the 96.3 News Radio KKOB Traffic Center.
14: Good morning, New Mexico. A chance for scattered thunderstorms, gusty winds, and rain showers throughout today into the evening. That'll cool afternoon highs slightly from yesterday. 86 the high in Santa Fe today, 93 degrees in Albuquerque. Tonight, temps dip to 58 in Santa Fe, 64 degrees in Albuquerque. More on your extended forecast at KOAT.com.
12: Here in Albuquerque right now with mostly cloudy skies still, although the sun is starting to peek through a little bit. The temperature is 76 degrees. It's 72 in Rio Rancho, and 68 is the temperature right now in Santa Fe.
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12: Crime in New Mexico. Bob Clark along with Dale Cornelius, Candy Cruz, 96.3 News Radio, KKOB. This is a pretty extensive report, and it's put out every year by Safewise, Safest Cities. And this is the 12th year that they've done this, and they take a deep dive into property crime and violent crime surveys in terms of perception versus reality, what New Mexico residents are doing to protect themselves against property crime or violent crime. And it also includes the 10 safest cities in New Mexico for 2026.
13: They found 10?
12: Yeah.
13: Awesome.
12: Oh, absolutely. Albuquerque's not among them.
13: I didn't think so.
12: But we'll get you that list here in just a moment. But what they do is the rankings are based on the most recent FBI crime stats. And then, obviously, they do it on a per capita basis per 1,000 residents to come up with this list. Official FBI data reveals New Mexico has the highest property crime rate and one of the highest violent crime rates nationwide. That's pretty consistent with the information that we've been seeing for many years now. About 54% of New Mexico residents who responded to this survey say they worry about their safety every day, and that's the same percentage as of last year. I mean, that's a significant number of people who, as they put it, worry about their safety every single day.
13: That sounds stressful.
12: It does. I mean, that's not to say that you shouldn't have your head on a swivel and that you shouldn't always be kind of like maybe thinking ahead a little bit, or if you walk into a public place, kind of just take, as they recommend, just kind of take a look around, see where the nearest emergency exit may be. I mean, you get the idea. I think there's a difference between sort of being proactive that way versus worrying about your safety every single day. But that obviously speaks volumes about the crime situation here in New Mexico. New Mexico residents in this survey also reporting the lowest confidence level of any state nationwide when asked if they feel safe in their state. So we're at the bottom of the list there. All right, so they looked at property crime in New Mexico. It says New Mexico residents report the highest level, I should say the state, just based on the stats, reports the highest level of property crime experience. So that's, and this is obviously no surprise. I mean, the most common encounter that all of us here in New Mexico have when it comes to crime is property crime. We have high violent rates, but that still impacts a smaller percentage of people around the state.
13: Just what's reported. A lot of people don't report stuff anymore either.
12: No, well, yeah. I mean, well, yeah. I mean, if they're basing all of this on FBI crime stats, I mean, obviously it's a crime that has to be reported for that to even end up in the stats. So New Mexico, the highest level of property crime. That's what most residents here have to deal with. 25% of New Mexico residents say they personally have experienced a property crime in the last 12 months prior to the survey that was done. That is a drop from last year, though. 58% of the people who took part in this survey say they worry about property crime on a daily basis, which is the third highest percentage nationwide. But again, it is down from last year. 27% of New Mexico residents experienced package theft, so porch pirates, in the past 12 months, based on their survey. And that is also a decrease from last year as well. New Mexico residents prefer to protect their property with security cameras, 48%, security system, 32%, and then guard dogs also on the same percentage level there at 32% as well. I know Candy prefers moats and booby traps.
13: And all the things listed before.
12: Okay.
13: Guard dogs as well and security cams. I got it all.
12: How is Baloo as a guard dog?
13: Oh, he'll alert you, but then he'll probably run to the back room because he's frightened. But Putz is on it. Putz will get you.
12: I don't know what Honey would do if there was ever a prowler lurking around, but I do know that she protects us from any hot air balloons that are flying near or far.
13: It's so funny when they flip out on that. Beefcake used to, even like balloons, like Nate got me balloons for Valentine's Day one time. He went ballistic. He was climbing up the couch, the back of the couch, trying to attack him. It was crazy. It's a lot of fun to watch.
12: Okay. Oh my! As Honey gets older, if she's losing her hearing a little bit, she's losing, you know, her sight maybe isn't as good as it used to be, but she can still see those hot air balloons.
13: Yep.
12: That is for sure.
13: She's so cute.
12: All right, now in terms of violent crime, it says 15% of New Mexico residents say they personally have experienced a violent crime in the past 12 months. That is down from last year. The percentage of New Mexico residents who worry about violent crime, 67% year over year. Again, that is a very high percentage.
13: Yeah.
12: But I'm just kind of wondering if maybe when, you know, when people, like what I just described, sort of being proactive, your head on a swivel. You know, if you stop at an ATM machine in an area of town that, you know, maybe you're not quite familiar with or not as comfortable with, you kind of, before you get out of your car, you take a quick look around. You know what I mean? Maybe things like that. Maybe people who are proactive in that way kind of also equate that as being worried about violent crime or property crime. But 67%.
13: Yep.
12: All right, so 65%. Of the residents who took part in this survey.
13: You watching TV?
12: Say gun violence is a top safety concern from last year.
13: Distracted.
12: We're having a little bit, we're having a little behind the scenes issue here with the. Jeff's doing a very good sports report right now. Man, oh, man. There we go. There we go. It finally went away.
13: Gremlins.
12: Oh, yes, there are definitely some gremlins. Overall, the move to the brand new studio, or not brand new studio, but the regular studio after all of that work was done, is going very well. But there are some hiccups that go on behind the scenes a little bit that seem to be getting weirder as the morning goes along. So we're going to talk. And then, of course, as I mentioned, we will get to the 10 safest cities here in New Mexico in 2026, but also how people protect themselves as it relates to maybe violent crime and whether they were mugged or personally attacked. We'll get to all of that here in just a moment. But first, it's 8:17. Let's get an update on traffic and weather together every 10 minutes here on 96.3 News Radio KKOB. Candy Cruz.
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13: Three accidents right now. You got a crash on I-40 eastbound near 2nd Street. That one has now been moved to the shoulder. You've also got a crash at San Mateo and Manal with a heavy southbound backup approaching the intersection. And a crash on southbound I-25 just before you get to Montaño. That's still blocking your right lane and shoulder with delays back near Ellison. I'm Candy Cruz with KKOB Traffic every 10 minutes on the 7s. At any time, New Mexico's winds can turn a tree branch into a hazard. If you've got branches or even the whole tree making you nervous, call Roberts Tree Service to trim or remove them. 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If you see an accident, call the Traffic Tracker Hotline, 505-767-9167. I'm Candy Cruz from the 96.3 News Radio KKOB Traffic Center.
14: A chance for scattered thunderstorms, gusty winds, and rain showers throughout today. A high of 86 degrees in Santa Fe, 58 tonight, 93 degrees the high in Albuquerque with a low of 64 degrees. More on your extended forecast at KOAT.com.
12: Here in Albuquerque right now, we still have mostly cloudy skies. The temperature is 75 degrees. It's 72 in Rio Rancho, and 68 is the temperature right now in Santa Fe. All right, it's 8:19. Bob Clark along with Dale Cornelius, Candy Cruz, 96.3 News Radio KKOB. We're talking about the latest SafeWise Safest Cities report. They've been doing these for 12 years. Now, and we're talking about the results specific to New Mexico. And in terms of gun violence, 65% of the people from New Mexico who took part in this survey view that as a top safety concern. That is up from last year. We're at 65%, as I mentioned. The national rate is 55 percent. 15% of the people who took part in this survey say they had a personal experience with gun violence over the past 12 months. Prior to the survey, that's up from 10% the previous year. And New Mexico, we did have two shootings last year that fall into the category of a mass shooting in 2025. And that one of those was that deadly shooting down in Las Cruces at the city park there. And in terms of personal protection, when it comes to dealing with potential violent crime, being mugged, something along those lines, pepper spray is the number one response at 51%, knives at 43%, and then also at 43% guns. People carry a gun.
13: Right.
12: And, of course, we do have a very high percentage of concealed carry here in New Mexico. We'll get to the 10 safest cities in New Mexico, according to this report from Safewise. But since we are on the subject of guns, this from the Supreme Court just announced another pro-Second Amendment ruling. Of course, we had the one last Thursday, actually, when we were out at Paradise Hills, right, golf course, talked about people who admit to smoking cannabis cannot be and should not be denied their Second Amendment rights. So, as we know, that was viewed as a pro-Second Amendment ruling and not necessarily a statement on cannabis one way or the other by the courts. So the Supreme Court now also this morning releasing the opinion, striking down a law in Hawaii that required people to get permission to carry guns into stores and hotels. So that's another pro-Second Amendment ruling from the Supreme Court. And the ruling there was 6-3. So what this means is people can carry guns onto private property, like shopping malls and gas stations, unless the owners specifically say the guns are banned at their establishments. And that usually comes with posting a sign.
13: Okay.
12: And it's not unusual. I've seen businesses where the owner will have a sign in the window. No guns, please, or something along those lines. So basically what this ruling from the Supreme Court comes down to, and this is just really at first blush, first reading of this, but just the way they're explaining it here, the Supreme Court ruling means moving forward, you can carry guns onto private property that are public places, if you know what I mean, like businesses.
13: Right.
12: Unless they specifically say that guns are not allowed. So they have to post a sign moving forward if they don't want guns in their establishment. So that's the latest ruling from the Supreme Court. 822 here on 96.3 News Radio KKOB.
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12: All right, 8:25 is the time this morning. Bob Clark along with Dale Cornelius, Candy Cruz, 96.3 News Radio KKOB. Again, we are getting close to the end of this term for the Supreme Court, so we're going to start seeing more and more rulings and opinions now being released. And we just got another one. We had just told you about the one striking down a Hawaii law that required people who were carrying guns to get permission from store owners before they carried the gun into the store. So they overturned that law. And now the Supreme Court is clearing the way for the Trump administration to revive an immigration policy that was once used to turn back migrants seeking asylum at the U.S.-Mexico border. So the justice is overturning a lower federal court ruling that blocked that policy that limited the number of people who could apply for asylum each day. And this was something that was in place during the Obama administration, apparently, and then also during Donald Trump's first term. So this is a case now that's been finally ruled on by the Supreme Court. So
13: okay.
12: The policy is not in place right now, but it can now be brought in by the Trump administration if they would choose to do that. But as we know, now the situation at the border is far different than it was just a couple of years ago under the Biden administration when they had open borders. But
13: yeah.
12: If the Trump administration wants to bring that policy back, which is what they had during their first administration, they now have clearance from the U.S. Supreme Court to do that. So that's another ruling from the Supreme Court. And several more high-profile cases still yet to come. It's 8:27, traffic and weather together every 10 minutes here on 96.3 News Radio KKOB.
13: Well, that crash on I-40 eastbound near 2nd Street has now been completely cleared. You've also got a crash at San Mateo and Manal. There we are still showing some southbound backups. Also a crash at southbound I-25 approaching Montaño. That one is blocking off your right lane and shoulder. We do have a backup past Ellison. I'm Candy Cruz with KKOB Traffic every 10 minutes on the 7s. If you see an accident, call the Traffic Tracker Hotline, 505-767-9167. I'm Candy Cruz from the 96.3 News Radio KKOB Traffic Center.
14: Good morning, New Mexico. A chance for scattered thunderstorms, gusty winds, and rain showers throughout today into the evening. That'll cool afternoon highs slightly from yesterday. 86 the high in Santa Fe today, 93 degrees in Albuquerque. Tonight, temps dip to 58 in Santa Fe, 64 degrees in Albuquerque. More on your extended forecast at KOAT.com.
12: Here in Albuquerque right now, we do have mostly cloudy skies still. The temperature in Albuquerque is 77 degrees right now. It is 74 in Rio Rancho, and 69 is the temperature this morning in Santa Fe. Coming up next after the news, We'll get back to this story and then any other Supreme Court rulings that are released as well. But we'll get back to the Safewise Safest Cities report, that extensive report and survey on violent crime and property crime, perception versus reality. And again, as part of this report, they list the 10 safest cities in New Mexico for 2026. We'll tell you who's on the list coming up next after the news here on 96.3 News Radio KKOB.
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0: Good morning, New Mexico. It's 8:30 from your New Mexico Honda Dealers News Desk. I'm Sultan Chani Salcedo, 96.3 News Radio, KKOB. Right now in Albuquerque, 75 degrees at the airport and downtown. The high today, 91. 69 up in the capital city and the high today of 80 degrees. The boyfriend of a woman, shot over the weekend has been arrested after she died at the hospital. 33-year-old James Candelaria is now at MDC accused of shooting Destiny Benavides on Saturday at a home on the 2100 block of Edith Boulevard Southeast. Officers were called to the residence by Candelaria's sister, who lived next door, called 911 to report that Benavides was on the floor bleeding inside her brother's apartment. According to police, family members told them that Candelaria and Benavides had been drinking alcohol prior to the shooting. Candelaria told detectives he had blacked out and woke up with Benavides in his arms. According to police, Candelaria had initially denied he even owned a gun, but police later determined that he had taken the gun out of the home after the shooting. Benavides died yesterday, so now Candelaria is charged with an open count of murder. Evacuations have been ordered in Sandoval County and the Santa Fe National Forest due to the McCully wildfire in the Hemis Mountains. According to forest officials, the wildfire was reported Wednesday in the McCully Springs area and has burned over 150 acres. Our news partners at KOAT, Aliyah Chavez, was out in the area and filed this report.
21: The McCully Springs fire igniting early Wednesday morning, quickly taking off in the Hemis Mountains, sparking a massive response.
22: At this point, we know where. We just don't know why. It could have been lightning, could have been a campfire, and a lot of times that's not determined until after the fire has been fully contained.
21: Firefighters battling the blaze from the ground and the air, aircrafts flying overhead all day.
22: One of the things that I was pleased about is we were able to get air support in very early in this fire because it's in a rugged place.
21: There are a number of crews fighting this fire. We're actually at Incident Command where there's a number of agencies gathering together to figure out how to fight this fire. Sky 7 flying overhead, capturing video of flames tearing through entire trees.
23: So it's very, very concerning.
21: Hemis Pueblo Governor John Galvan speaking only to KUAT. He says people in the area have been watching closely, worried about where it could head next.
23: They are. So they saw the smoke plume coming out. So they're very aware. So everyone's wondering, where's the fire at? Where is it going? And they've seen the impacts before.
21: And Battleship Rock was just one of the recreation areas closed because of this fire. Recreation areas being shut down and evacuations in place for several communities with shelters opened nearby.
22: Our first priority always is the life and safety of our residents here.
21: Tonight, communities across the area wait and watch.
22: We're optimistic that we can keep this thing from getting out of hand.
21: Reporting in the Hemis Mountains, Aliyah Chavez, KOAT Action 7 News.
0: And those evacuation shelters are the Hemis Springs Senior Center at 8154 New Mexico Highway 4 in Hemis Pueblo and the La Cueva Mountain Baptist Church at 6 Riverview Court in La Cueva. The U.S. Attorney's Office for the District of New Mexico announced on Wednesday that a New Mexico company has been added to the Department of Justice's 2026 National Healthcare Fraud Takedown List. Safeway Medical Transportation, LLC, a New Mexico non-emergency medical transportation provider, was involved in an alleged scheme to fraudulently bill the New Mexico Medicaid program for transportation services. According to the federal complaint, Safeway received medical reimbursements for claims in which drivers were allegedly billing Medicaid for driving themselves to appointments and for trips that did not occur, engaging in other fraudulent billing practices, including duplicate trips, inflated mileage, and falsified transportation records. KKOB News Time, 8:34. It's now time for sports with Jeff and the Sports Animal.
3: I'm Jeff Symbieta with your Sports Animal Short, brought to you by Sandia Resort and Casino. World Cup, Mexico moves on with another victory, 3-0 yesterday in Mexico City over Czechia. The Mexican team won all three of their matches in group stage. They have 9 points. They move on, as will the Americans, who finish group play tonight. They will play at 7 o'clock against Turkey. New Mexico Highlands University has a new men's basketball coach. It is Scott Waterman, who spent last year as a special assistant at the University of New Mexico to head coach Eric Olin. Waterman is the winningest coach at the Academy of Art. He takes over in Las Vegas. Isotopes lose last night 9-1. It's the second game of the second half of the season. Salt Lake beat them 9-1. Same two teams will go at each other tonight out at the ball pitch. You can listen to it on the Sports Animal. Want more? We're talking sports over on 95.9 FM and AM 610, the Sports Animal. I'm Jeff Symbieta.
0: Okay, thanks a lot, Jeff. The news brought to you by your New Mexico Honda dealers. Traffic and weather is coming up next, as well as more with the morning show with Bob and Candy. Right now in Socorro, it's 77 degrees. In Rio Rancho, 75. In Santa Fe, it's 69. And again, 75 here in Albuquerque. I'm Sultan Chani Salcedo, 96.3 News Radio, KKOB.
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12: Safest Cities, Bob Clark, along with Dale Cornelius, Candy Cruz, 96.3 News Radio KKOB. All right, the other aspect of this Safewise Safest Cities report I wanted to talk about was the results of the rankings of the safest cities in this report. And again, they used the FBI crime stats per 1,000 residents. So, I mean, that's how you can gauge a small town like Anthony versus Albuquerque. And there were 22 total cities that were ranked in this report. Albuquerque came in at number 21. The only city considered more dangerous than Albuquerque based on crime stats per 1,000 people, Gallup. Mm-hmm. So here are the top 10 safest cities. And the fact that you've got small communities like Anthony's number one, Los Alamos is number two, Corrales here in the Albuquerque metro area, of course, they're number three on the list, Sunland Park. And then at number five is Rio Rancho. Rio Rancho is a city of about 100,000 people. It's the third largest city in all of New Mexico. And the fact that Rio Rancho ranks fifth among safest cities is absolutely phenomenal. And the fact that Rio Rancho's not basically, it's right next door. It's right on the border with Albuquerque.
13: I know.
12: The issues that we're dealing with here don't seem to bleed over into Rio Rancho.
13: They've done a great job out there.
12: Number six on the list is Bernalillo. Grants is seventh, Las Vegas, Artesia, and then Bloomfield. And then right after that, just outside of the top 10, you've got Alamogordo, followed by Carlsbad, Los Lunas, Roswell, Portales. Farmington is 16. Hobbs is 17. Las Cruces is number 18. Santa Fe, 19. Berlin is 20th. And then, as we mentioned, Gallup is number 22, with Albuquerque right at number 21. But let's go ahead and just put a little bit more context into Rio Rancho, ranking fifth safest city in New Mexico, and they're the third largest city. Las Cruces is number two. They're 18th. Even Santa Fe, 19th. And then Albuquerque, 21. And Rio Rancho is fifth. I mean, you talk about separating yourself.
13: Yeah, good for them.
12: Absolutely. Well, it just shows you what a great job everyone over in Rio Rancho does. But, Greg Hall, just wrapping up his third term as mayor, now the Republican candidate for governor. So, again, when you have a candidate who has a proven track record of success, he can take that message now, obviously, on the campaign trail. And and use, and there are so many other great stats that go along with Rio Rancho, but the idea that Rio Rancho
13: amazing.
12: Is ranked so high on this report compared to the other largest cities in New Mexico, Albuquerque, of course, Las Cruces, and even Santa Fe. Let's get an update on traffic. Here's Candy Cruz on 96.3 News Radio KKOB.
13: We got some good news on the crash front. That accident on southbound I-25 near Montaño has now been cleared. Expect to see some leftover delays, though. We also have crash cleanup at Manal and San Mateo. That's on the shoulder, but we're still seeing some southbound congestion. I'm Candy Cruz with KKOB Traffic every 10 minutes on the 7s. If you see an accident, call the Traffic Tracker Hotline, 505-767-9167. I'm Candy Cruz from the 96.3 News Radio KKOB Traffic Center.
14: A chance for scattered thunderstorms, gusty winds, and rain showers throughout today. A high of 86 degrees in Santa Fe, 58 tonight, 93 degrees the high in Albuquerque with a low of 64 degrees. More on your extended forecast at KOAT.com.
12: Here in Albuquerque right now with mostly cloudy skies, we do have a temperature this morning. Right now it is 77 degrees at 74 in Rio Rancho. And 69 is the temperature this morning in Santa Fe. We have another Supreme Court ruling that just came down. We'll tell you about that one next here on 96.3 News Radio KKOB.
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12: 8:44 is the time this morning. Bob Clark along with Dale Cornelius, Candy Cruz, 96.3 News Radio, KKOB. A third opinion just released by the Supreme Court. As we mentioned, they're getting toward the end of their term, so we're going to start seeing more and more of these opinions being released. And so far this hour, the Supreme Court ruling and striking down a law in Hawaii that will end restrictions on people with guns being able to enter certain businesses. The other ruling that came down, as we just mentioned before we went to the news at 8:30, it's a ruling from the Supreme Court that allows the Trump administration, if it chooses, to put back in place a policy that restricts and limits how many migrants can request asylum at the U.S.-Mexico border. And now this ruling as well. This one was a slam dunk because what the Biden administration did during its time is it broadly applied, and the word temporary is actually in the policy, but it granted temporary immigration protections for migrants from Haiti and Syria. I'm not kidding. Temporary is literally in the name of the policy, which means if it can be applied by one president, it can be removed by another president.
13: Right.
12: So, of course, Donald Trump revokes the temporary legal status for migrants from Syria and Haiti, which means some of them could be ultimately deported. Mm-hmm. Well, as soon as he did that, of course, we know the routine. Democratic attorneys general, including the one here in New Mexico, they file a lawsuit. They get it in front of a friendly federal judge, a liberal federal judge, who they know will rule in their favor, and then it's blocked. Right?
13: It's ridiculous.
12: And so ultimately, it ends up before the Supreme Court, and guess what the Supreme Court does? They said that President Trump has the right to remove temporary protections for Haitian and Syrian immigrants. Of course he does.
13: It's a no-brainer.
12: How much time has been wasted just to get to this point? It's just, it's phenomenal to me. Yeah. But that's just the Democratic way. Whatever Trump does,
13: they
12: just find a way to try to block it somehow, some way through the courts. If a president, it's just like if a president has a right to put in place an executive order, that president or one in the future has a right to rescind that executive order. When you have a policy that literally carries the word temporary in it, we all know what temporary means. It's not permanent, which means just because Joe Biden invoked temporary legal status for these immigrants, it doesn't mean it stays put forever. But that's what they were trying to do.
13: It's ridiculous. You have to explain it.
12: agree or disagree. Debate all you want. Whether you think President Trump, in this case, should remove temporary legal status from immigrants from Haiti and Syria. Debate that all you want. But he has the right to do it.
13: Yeah.
12: Just like Joe Biden had the right to invoke it.
13: Right.
12: And the amount of time that is just wasted in these lawsuits when it's clear as day how the Supreme Court was going to rule on this issue.
13: It's mind-blowing.
12: It really is.
13: And a bit exhausting.
12: Yes. But that's what their goal is as well, is just to kind of beat you down.
13: Right.
12: By making you exhausted. But you can't let them do that. All right, let's get an update. Still, we still are going to await. Now, we may be done for this morning. But obviously over the next, perhaps tomorrow, and then certainly into early next week, which is the final week of the term for the U.S. Supreme Court. I think it ends on June 30th, next Tuesday. There are still some major decisions to come, and we'll tell you what those are in just a moment. But first, let's get an update on traffic and weather together every 10 minutes here on 96.3 News Radio, KKOB.
13: Well, we just have one accident left, San Mateo and Manal, where we do still see southbound delays approaching Candelaria. Everything else has now been cleared. I'm Candy Cruz with KKOB Traffic every 10 minutes on the 7s. If you see an accident, call the Traffic Tracker Hotline, 505-767-9167. I'm Candy Cruz from the 96.3 News Radio KKOB Traffic Center.
14: Good morning, New Mexico. A chance for scattered thunderstorms, gusty winds, and rain showers throughout today into the evening. That'll cool afternoon highs slightly from yesterday. 86 the high in Santa Fe today, 93 degrees in Albuquerque. Tonight, temps dip to 58 in Santa Fe, 64 degrees in Albuquerque. More on your extended forecast at KOAT.com.
12: Here in Albuquerque right now, we do have a temperature of 77 degrees with mostly cloudy skies at 74 in Rio Rancho, and 70 is the temperature right now up in Santa Fe. Now, keep in mind that I hope it couldn't have been easier to understand, and I hope that I was able to explain it in just the most straightforward and simplest terms, that the word temporary actually means temporary. But just so you know,
13: so stupid.
12: You're thinking, oh, that had to be a 9-0 ruling, right? We've seen some unanimous Supreme Court rulings, right? Now, so this one had to be 9-0, right, Bob? Oh, no, it was not.
3: Oh, no.
12: It was 6-3.
13: Oh, God.
12: The
13: oh,
12: usual God. Suspects on the far left of the court actually ruling that temporary, no, that means permanent.
13: You should get kicked out just for that opinion, because you're too stupid.
12: All right, so some of the other major rulings that we're expecting from the Supreme Court, President Trump's going to lose this one. I think that's the consensus of most legal analysts out there. But the executive order trying to revoke birthright citizenship, that is not something you can revoke through executive order. So he'll probably lose that one, but we'll see. That's a ruling that we are still waiting for. States that are banning transgender athletes from competing. Well, we don't know what the ruling is yet, but we'll see on that one. That is a ruling that is still to come. The other, and the one that we talked about earlier in terms of immigration enforcement, that was a ruling that came down earlier this morning in favor of the Trump administration. And then some of the other rulings, two more that people are following closely, and that is the First Amendment and social media regulation, and then also rulemaking authority with federal agents, non-elected bureaucrats, putting in place soul-crushing regulations.
13: Right? Amen, brother. About time.
12: I just love the phrase soul-crushing.
13: That's how it feels,
12: but
13: man.
12: The transgender athlete, that's some states like from Tennessee, Idaho, and West Virginia, at the state level, they passed state law saying, look, if you're a man at birth, you can't later claim to be transgender and then compete against women in women's sports.
13: I think that's completely fair.
12: That's common sense. That's right. Another one of these 90-10 issues out there. But as we know, this Supreme Court in its current makeup certainly has deferred to states' rights on a lot of major issues, including abortion. And I would fully expect that they'll probably do the same thing with transgender athletes' bans. If states want to put those in effect, they should be allowed to do it. But we'll wait and see what the official ruling is when that's released ultimately by the Supreme Court. It's 8:52 here on 96.3 News Radio, KKOB.
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2: 8:55 is the time this morning. Bob Clark along with Dale Cornelius, Candy Cruz, 96.3 News Radio, KKOB. All right, we have a special guest joining us in studio, America 250 event being put on today by the Rio Grande Foundation, and their guest speaker today from the Goldwater Institute, Timothy Sandifer, and he's written a book, Proclaiming Liberty. And this is, obviously, as America celebrates our 250th anniversary, coming up a week from Saturday, July 4th.
3: Awesome.
2: Yeah. I mean, just a little more than a week away. So we'll talk to him about our founding fathers. And then, of course, the other real-time issue that we're seeing here in terms of our constitutional republic is the fact that we have a lot of far-left Democrats and, unfortunately, a lot of younger people who are on board with them with the idea of becoming a socialist communist country.
3: Get out.
2: Well, it's we'll talk to him about that and sort of that trend. So
3: he should be deported for treason just for saying that.
2: Anyway, well, so they're more than just saying it. They're putting policies in place.
3: Exactly.
2: Places like New York City.
3: Crazy.
2: And things like that. But anyway, the first day back in the studio. Did you miss me?
3: I did.
2: Okay. Didn't seem like it at times.
3: At times. I drift in and out.
2: And
3: I miss, like, our face-to-face, you know.
2: Sure. It helps with communication. We're going to get back to doing more of that, but we just, you know, the first day here, well, let's just get settled. And then I know we had some gremlins going on behind the scenes at times. Those,
3: yeah.
2: I think, have all been rectified now because we got new buttons on this new board, so. We had to do it, but it was nothing really that impacted anything over the air, fortunately.
3: Right.
2: All right, let's get a final check of traffic. 8:57, here's Candy Cruz.
3: 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Just that one crash left, San Mateo and Manal, where we do still see southbound delays approaching Candelaria. Everything else has been cleared. I'm Candy Cruz with KKOB Traffic every 10 minutes on the 7s. If you see an accident, call the Traffic Tracker Hotline, 505-767-9167. I'm Candy Cruz from the 96.3 News Radio KKOB Traffic Center.
4: A chance for scattered thunderstorms, gusty winds, and rain showers throughout today. A high of 86 degrees in Santa Fe, 58 tonight, 93 degrees the high in Albuquerque with a low of 64 degrees. More on your extended forecast at KOAT.com.
2: Here in Albuquerque right now, we do have mostly cloudy skies still this morning. The temperature is 78 degrees. It's 77 in Rio Rancho, and 70 is the temperature right now in Santa Fe. Stay tuned for the news next year on 96.3 News Radio, KKOB.
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1: From ABC News, I'm Sherry Preston. The Supreme Court has sided with the Trump administration on a pair of cases involving immigration. ABC national correspondent Stephen Portnoy is in Washington with the details.
2: In two separate immigration cases, the court split 6-3 along ideological lines, with the conservative majority rejecting the arguments of immigrant rights groups. Both opinions were written by Justice Samuel Alito, who said that would-be asylum seekers in Mexico aren't entitled to make their claims unless they actually reach the U.S. side of the border. Alito also wrote that the government can strip the temporary protected status granted to Haitians and Syrians that has allowed them to stay in the U.S.
1: The high court also siding with a maker of Roundup weed killer in a ruling that's expected to block thousands of lawsuits alleging that Monsanto failed to warn customers that its product could cause cancer. The search goes on for survivors in Venezuela following two devastating earthquakes. 164 people were killed, nearly 1,000 injured, but people are still believed to be trapped under the rubble. Jason Wang is an American in Caracas who got video of the tremors happening.
3: I was about to board the cable car, so I started recording myself going in, and the whole building just started shaking. The floor under me was shaking. And then all of a sudden, everyone started panicking. We were just rushing for the door to exit the building, and none of us knew what was going on until, you know, a few minutes afterwards, we realized we got hit with a massive earthquake.
1: The Federal Reserve's primary gauge for tracking inflation shows prices last month were up 4.1% over May of last year. Several tankers have made their way out of the Strait of Hormuz using a new route. Oil prices also going down. Prosecutors in New York say they will drop a rape charge against Harvey Weinstein instead of trying the movie mogul for a fourth time. The alleged victim says she cannot endure another trial. Weinstein still stands convicted of another sexual felony in New York and others in California. This is ABC News.
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6: 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Right now in Albuquerque, at the airport and downtown, it's 76 degrees, 91 expected the high. Santa Fe, 72, and 80 is the high expected in the capital city. Well, as you just heard on ABC News, as well as during Bob's show, in a 6-3 decision, the U.S. Supreme Court has ruled that migrants trying to enter the U.S. claiming asylum cannot do so while still in Mexico. They have to apply once they are on U.S. soil. The decision now clears the way for the Trump administration to reinstate a policy of posting more agents at the border to stop asylum seekers before they enter the U.S. The policy of blocking asylum seekers before they are processed at the border is known as metering. The Trump administration said in court filings that even though the policy is not currently in use, it is a critical tool to address surges of migrants at the border. Well, Catholic leaders in southern New Mexico and El Paso are organizing a pilgrimage to Mount Cristo Rey, that's there in Sunland Park, to protest the legal battle over the federal government's proposed takeover of the land around the monument. Here's more from KKOB's Natasha Leyva.
7: The bishops of Las Cruces and El Paso are inviting people to climb the mountain on June 28th, where Mass will be held at the summit. The event comes as the Diocese of Las Cruces challenges a federal effort to seize more than 14 acres of church land for border wall construction. Church officials argue the move could impact religious practices at the site. The federal government says the project is tied to national security. A court hearing on the issue is scheduled for July. Natasha Leyva, News Radio, KKOB.
6: Well, the city of Albuquerque is announcing 4 more new speed cameras, bringing the total to 34 around the city. The new speed cameras are located at 4th near Griegos, Central at 61st Street on the east, and Central at 61st Street on the west, and also at UNSER at Gwynn, which is in the area near the South Valley. Jennifer Turner, director of the Department of Municipal Development, says the program has shown that speed cameras do work in Albuquerque and that drivers are slowing down. Now time for sports with Jeff and the Sports Animal.
7: Multiplying.
8: I'm Jeff Symbieta with your Sports Animal Short, brought to you by Sandia Resort and Casino. World Cup, Mexico moves on with another victory. 3-0 yesterday in Mexico City over Czechia. The Mexican team won all three of their matches in group stage. They have 9 points. They move on, as will the Americans, who finish group play tonight. They will play at 7 o'clock against Turkey. New Mexico Highlands University has a new men's basketball coach. It is Scott Waterman, who spent last year as a special assistant at the University of New Mexico to head coach Eric Olin. Waterman is the winningest coach at the Academy of Art. He takes over in Las Vegas. Isotopes lose last night 9-1. It's the second game of the second half of the season. Salt Lake beat them 9-1. Same two teams will go at each other tonight out at the ball pitch. You can listen to it on the Sports Animal. Want more? We're talking sports. Over on 95.9 FM and AM 610, the Sports Animal, I'm Jeff Symbieta.
6: Okay, and if you want to check out that USA game tonight, you can watch it here in the downtown area at Civic Plaza. The game starts at 8 o'clock our time here in Albuquerque. Stand by for another news update in about 30 minutes. Right now in Albuquerque, we have a temperature of 76 degrees, 72 in Santa Fe, and in Belen, it's 80. And now here's more weather for you from our friends at KOAT Action 7 News.
9: Good morning, New Mexico. A chance for scattered thunderstorms, gusty winds, and rain showers throughout today into the evening. That'll cool afternoon highs slightly from yesterday. 86 the high in Santa Fe today, 93 degrees in Albuquerque. Tonight, temps dip to 58 in Santa Fe, 64 degrees in Albuquerque. More on your extended forecast at KOAT.com.
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17: Liberty, Bob Clark, along with Dale Cornelius, our producer here on 96.3 News Radio KKOB. We have another America 250 show for you today in celebration with a special guest joining us in studio. His name is Tim Sandifer, and he's with the Goldwater Institute right next door in Arizona. He is in today as the special guest speaker for the America 250 event being hosted by the Rio Grande Foundation. And Tim is here to talk about his book and some other issues we'll get to as well, Proclaiming Liberty, as America celebrates 250th anniversary of the Declaration of Independence. If you have any questions or comments on the issues we're going to be discussing here in his book, you can send us a text message at 505-243-3333. Tim, thank you so much for coming on the show today. How you doing?
18: I'm great. Thanks for having me on.
17: Hey, before we get to you, let's start with Paul Gessing here. Paul, it's always good to see you.
19: Good to see you, Bob.
17: And tell everybody about the event that's coming up and how they can be a part of it.
19: 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You can get the Bob Clark discount today. $35 gets you lunch, gets you to hear Tim, and you can, if you would like, to buy a copy of his book, essentially at the cover price, $25, and Tim will be able to sign it after he talks about it at lunch. So noon to 1, show up 20 minutes early, mention the Bob Clark discounts, you know, check, credit card, cash. We take them all. So I'd love to see you. And again, at the Indian Pueblo Cultural Center there at 2401 12th Street Northwest, just north of I-40. It's a great venue, great food. So come on out.
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15: 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I used to get out a little tape recorder and a microphone and practice and pretend I had my own radio show.
17: That's fantastic.
15: Yeah.
17: I did the same thing.
15: Maybe someday my dream will come true. But instead, I didn't have what it took. So I ended up just becoming a lawyer.
17: You got the pipes, though.
15: Thank you.
17: There's no question about that. So tell us about the Goldwater Institute before we get into your book.
15: Sure. Well, the Goldwater Institute is a, it would be insufficient to say it's a think tank. We're a free market organization that works partly as a think tank, doing research and scholarly writing and things. But we also draft legislation and work to get it passed to expand freedom in various ways that people might not have the freedom that they should have under existing law. And we litigate. I'm a lawyer by trade. That's what I actually do for my day job. And we sue the government in defense of individual freedoms, private property rights, economic freedom, freedom of speech, and other constitutional protections. And so we're kind of, you know, a complete breakfast, as they used to say on the TV commercials. You know, we make the laws, we defend the laws, we challenge the laws, and we write about the law.
17: And what a great way to honor Barry Goldwater's legacy, right?
15: Yes, and we were founded in 1988 with Senator Goldwater's blessing. His son, Barry Goldwater Jr., is actually still on our board of directors. And we have grown a great deal in the years since. We are now a nationwide organization. We litigate not just in Arizona, but across the country. And in fact, in our litigation, we try to focus on what's unique about the Institute is that we try to focus on state constitutional law more than others do. You know, you often hear people talk about the First Amendment, the federal constitution, what the U.S. Supreme Court is doing. Obviously, that's in the news today. But we like to focus as much as we can on state constitutions, which can often provide stronger protections for individual rights, and try to go to state Supreme Courts in order to argue our cases. And, you know, the states, not only can they protect your freedoms more than the federal constitution does, but they can sometimes serve as a shield if the federal Supreme Court fails to do its job. You know, for example, everybody might remember the infamous Kelo decision from 20 years ago when the Supreme Court of the United States said it was okay for the government to steal your house and give it away to a multimillionaire developer to build a shopping center or something on it.
17: Under the name of forfeiture.
15: Yeah, under the name of eminent domain.
17: Eminent domain, yes.
15: Even though the Fifth Amendment says you can only use that for public use. And that's not a public use, right? Well, it turns out the states can protect your property rights more since eminent domain usually occurs at the state level. So in Arizona, we got a ballot initiative passed that prevents the government from abusing eminent domain that way. And then we can go to court to defend that and then try to persuade other states to adopt similar legislation. And so that's what we do. We've litigated. I think right now we have cases pending in 5 state Supreme Courts. So we're all over the country at the state level, which is kind of a unique thing.
17: Yeah. So was this area of law always a passion of yours, even when you first went to law school, or did it evolve after you got your degree?
15: Actually, there's a story there. I was in college. I wasn't really sure what I wanted to do for a career. And there was a speaker who came to campus, a man named Clint Bolick, who is now on the Arizona Supreme Court. At the time, he was at an organization called the Institute for Justice that does the same kind of work. And he gave a talk about his job. And by the time he was done, I was totally sold. I didn't know that you could go to court in defense of private property rights and economic freedom. I mean, of course, I had heard of things like the ACLU and these leftist organizations, but I didn't know that there were alternatives that defended individual freedom. And so I was persuaded. I got to work for him during a summer when I was in law school. And then he actually started the legal shop at the Goldwater Institute. And then he got promoted to the Arizona Supreme Court, and he suggested that I succeed him at the Institute. So it's been a fantastic adventure. And it has the wonderful aspect that it's never boring. I mean, there's always plenty of work when you're suing the government. But there's also a lot of really interesting law and history and philosophy involved. And that's kind of what led me to write this book, is that the intermix of the philosophical principles about individual rights and how we that plays out in practical reality in our constitutional law, I think is fascinating.
17: Great transition. And a little bit later this hour, I did want to talk to you about maybe a couple of the cases that you've worked on at the state level, including one that obviously is a big topic here in New Mexico, and that's film tax credits. But yeah. tell us about your book, Proclaiming Liberty.
15: So it's about the Declaration of Independence, obviously, for the 250th. What I wanted to do was I wanted to go through the Declaration line by line and explain what each thing is referring to. You know, we all know the opening paragraphs about life, liberty, and the pursuit of happiness, but then it goes on in this long list of complaints against the British government, and some of them are worded pretty broadly, and I think a lot of people today aren't really sure what they're referring to. So I wanted to go through and explain each of those. But I also wanted to talk about the philosophical aspects. What does it mean to say self-evident truths? What does it mean to say all men are created equal? And, you know, these are not just like myths that we've all just chosen to believe in. These are actual facts. It is a fact of the world that all men are created equal with inalienable rights. So I wanted to defend that proposition. And I also wanted to talk a little bit about the history people don't know from the 17th century. You know, there was this period between the founding of the first American colony in 1607 and the beginning of the crisis that led to the revolution in the 1760s. That's 150 years, during which Americans had a lot of tensions with Great Britain over who governed and why, what was the authority. And some of it got really nasty. For example, at one point, the King of England abolished the colonies of New York, New Jersey, New Hampshire, Connecticut, and a couple others, and made them into a single colony called the Dominion of New England, to be governed by a handpicked dictator named Edmund Andros, who had the power to impose taxes, throw people in jail, whatever he wanted to. And this upset Americans so much that they overthrew Edmund Andros a century before the American Revolution. And we don't really know about that history. So I wanted to tell that. But I also didn't want this to just be a dry sort of historical, philosophical thing. So I tell it all in terms of the friendship, the story of the friendship between Thomas Jefferson and John Adams, leading up to their working on the Declaration of Independence together, to try and tell it in a narrative way.
17: Yeah. So we often think of the Declaration of Independence of being a document. But, I mean, what it sounds like what you wanted to do and what you're doing with this book is, you know, there are real-life stories behind everything that's in that document.
15: Yeah.
17: And that's what you wanted to explore.
15: Yeah, you could say I wanted to write a biography of the Declaration of Independence.
17: There you go. That's a good way to put it. Tim Sandifer is our guest. If you have any questions, you can send us a text message. 505-243-3333. More with Tim next year on 96.3 News Radio KKOB.
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17: Hi, everybody. 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
17: At 9:22 is the time this morning. Bob Clark along with Dale Cornelius, our producer. Paul Gessing from the Rio Grande Foundation. They're hosting a luncheon coming up later this morning here in Albuquerque at the Indian Pueblo Cultural Center featuring their guest speaker, Tim Standover, who is our guest. He's from the Goldwater Institute. And his book, Proclaiming Liberty. And if you have any questions or comments, you can reach us at 505-243-3333. Tim, let's talk a little bit about the Declaration of Independence, our constitutional republic, and kind of what we're seeing as a current trend today with many progressives on the far left who openly admit they're socialists. Some people would say, that sounds more like a communist to me. But we have real-life, real-time politicians in New York City and some other blue cities around the country who are trying to take us in that direction. But what is troubling is how many young people, at least according to surveys, are buying into this and thinking that our founders of this country somehow got it wrong.
15: Yeah, well, you know, you're talking about a generation of kids who have never had the ideas of liberty and free market capitalism explained to them anyway. And so they look around them and they see the abuses that are going on and they think, well, if that's capitalism, then I don't want that. And then they hear this soft, mushy nonsense about how beautiful socialism is. And it just becomes to them sort of this vague notion of the opposite of whatever they don't like. And it has more of a philosophical, I mean, a psychological explanation than any rational explanation for most of them, I think. And, you know, people want idealism, especially young people. They want a vision of heroism. And socialism has always pretended to be heroic and idealistic. And unfortunately, the voices that ought to show them how heroic and idealistic the free society contemplated by the Declaration is. Those voices are often not heard, especially in the universities that have waged, you know, war to eliminate any vestige of libertarian or even conservative voices from campus. So it's not really surprising that you see that among the young generation. All you can really hope is that reality eventually kicks them in the pants.
17: Well, yeah, and I guess part of the issue, too, and maybe you're sort of touching on this, is that, I mean, within our public schools today, I mean, yeah. I don't even really know how much of a lesson there is anymore on the founders of our country and the Constitution and how and why we became this the greatest nation on the face of the earth.
15: Yeah, and at the end of my book, I talk about the so-called 1619 Project and the reasons why that gets so much wrong. And I think I get the impression that the 1619 Project now is understood to be passé and a failure, and for good reason, because not only did it ignore a great deal of history in order to try and make the false argument that the American Revolution was intended to protect slavery and that the Constitution was built on white supremacy and all the kinds of things that the grand dragon of the Ku Klux Klan would applaud at, the 1619 Project proclaimed to be true in the pages of the New York Times. How about that? So in my book, I wanted to talk about how it is simply not the case that the American Revolution was a bunch of slave owners seeking to defend slavery. On the contrary, it's amazing how candid the American Founding Fathers were about the fact that slavery was inconsistent with their principles. The first anti-slavery organization in the world was founded in 1775 in Philadelphia, at the same time that the Americans were fighting this revolution. And if you look at the writings of people like Thomas Jefferson and John Adams and Benjamin Franklin and Patrick Henry, they were quite open about the fact that slavery contradicted the principles of the revolution. They didn't know what to do about that fact at the time, for one thing, and they were in the middle of a war with the nation's largest or the world's largest military, so they didn't really have time to worry about that sort of thing. And secondly, they did not have it in their power to abolish slavery on July 4th, 1776, even if they had had the political capacity to do so. They had no authority to do so. And if they had tried to, it would have destroyed the Continental Congress, and you would have had slavery for even longer than you ended up having it. So this myth that the revolution was somehow, you know, a bunch of slavocrats who wanted to protect slavery, it's ludicrous. It's simply not true as a factual matter. And unfortunately, a lot of our universities have promulgated this nonsense propaganda to the point where our rising generation has simply never heard the fact of the matter. So is it any wonder that they grow up to be socialists?
17: You know, what's interesting, too, especially with some young people who identify themselves as being, you know, they're not a fan of the free market system. They are buying in, at least on some level, of becoming a socialist country. But I saw on Fox News a Democratic pollster. He's more of a moderate. He worked for Bill Clinton. But he talked about how he did a little bit of a drilling down on some of the specific issues yeah. with young people who say they are socialists. And they said, well, what do you think about the idea of state-run housing where the government
15: right.
17: runs all the housing? Oh, I'm not necessarily a fan of
15: right,
17: that.
15: Right, of course.
17: What do you think of the idea of government-run grocery stores? I don't think I'm a big fan of that. So you yep. have to wonder whether these young people even really know
15: exactly.
17: what it is they're supporting.
15: That's right. So to them, the term socialism just becomes this sort of substitute that stands for, you know, dreamland. Well, of course, we're all in favor of dreamland, you know. We're all in favor of the Garden of Eden. But the reality is that living in utopia, utopia is always dystopia. There is no such thing as utopia. Utopia is necessarily dystopia. And so a world where all of your cares are paid for by other people's labor is hell. And in fact, and this is not a new idea. The ancient Greek playwright Aristophanes wrote a comedy about this thousands of years ago called The Parliament of Women. And in it, one of the characters fantasizes about creating a socialist utopia. And she says, everything is going to be free. All the food is free. All the housing is going to be free. And another character says to her, well, who is going to make all of this stuff? And she says, well, the slaves, of course. That was thousands of years ago. So these are not new ideas. They've been brought up and refuted generation after generation, and we'll have to keep refuting them.
17: Do you see, though, beyond refuting, do you see, especially as this socialist movement continues to grow with very charismatic politicians like Mondami in New York, do you see this, at least this current wave of socialism as a legitimate threat to our Constitution and our Declaration of Independence?
15: Well, the simple answer is yeah, but we've always faced threats, right? Okay. I mean, there was a time when we were far worse off in this regard. In fact, just before we went on the air, you and I were talking about on the wall of your studio, you've got a picture of Huey Long, the Louisiana socialist who very nearly became president of the United States in the 1930s. There was a socialist governor of Minnesota at that time, you know? And of course, Eugene Debs, who ran for president on the socialist ticket, scored quite a large turnout. So socialism has always been with us. You're never going to completely get rid of that nonsense. And this country has faced far greater threats than it is facing today, and we've gotten through it. That doesn't mean that we can take things easy. The only way we got through those things was through hard work and a rededication to our founding principles.
17: It's always been a tough fight.
15: Yeah, but certainly the world today is better than it was in 1861. If you take a time machine back then and say, oh, gosh, we have things so bad in America in 2026, they would look at you pretty funny.
17: Yeah, and the Huey Long picture is because of the KOB microphone flag that's on there. We also have a picture of Harry Truman and New Mexico's first Hispanic U.S. Senator, Dennis Chavez, as well, during a whistle stop tour, as well with the KOB mic flag. We'll have more with Tim Sandifer next after the news here on 96.3 News Radio, KKOV.
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6: Good morning, New Mexico. It's 9:32 on this Thursday, the 25th of June, 2026. 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Right now in Albuquerque, 76 degrees at the airport and downtown. The high today, 91. Santa Fe at 72 right now and looking for a high of 80 degrees. Governor Michelle Lujan Grisham is now asking the state's Attorney General, Raul Torres, to investigate whether any state laws were broken by federal agents after an Associated Press investigation revealed that the DEA allowed hundreds of thousands of fentanyl pills on the streets of New Mexico, but especially here in Albuquerque, as a way of trying to build larger criminal cases. Mayor Tim Keller and even Bernalillo County Sheriff John Allen have also expressed their criticism. The governor now wants the New Mexico Department of Justice to prosecute anyone responsible, saying, make no mistake, the DEA knew people would die if these pills made it into New Mexico communities, and the agency let it happen anyway. Bernalillo County Sheriff John Allen is also upset about this story, telling our news partners at the Albuquerque Journal he has serious concerns about the DEA's handling of the investigations and that the outcome didn't justify the tactics. We're basically allowing the DEA to feed poison to our community
1: for a bigger case.
6: A Santa Fe security guard involved in a shooting outside a McDonald's parking lot back in 2024 pled guilty to misdemeanor charges, and after serving 18 months in jail while awaiting his trial, has now been released. The New Mexican reports prosecutors and defense attorneys both agreed that evidence and video surveillance showed 22-year-old private security guard Jair Rascon Chavez fired one shot into the air while his co-worker Luis Adrian Garcia fired on a couple in a pickup as they took off from the McDonald's parking lot and wounding the man in the pickup. Garcia pleaded guilty to attempted murder and received just a 4-year prison sentence that last year. Both men were off duty when the shooting happened and ambushed the couple while they were sleeping in their truck in the McDonald's parking lot. The victim's family members were joined by 3 Santa Fe police officers in arguing against the plea deal during Wednesday's hearing, asking the judge to reject it in favor of a conviction on stiffer charges. In a 6-3 decision, the U.S. Supreme Court has ruled this morning that migrants trying to enter the U.S. claiming asylum cannot do so while still in Mexico. They have to apply once they are on U.S. soil. The decision now clears the way for the Trump administration to reinstate a policy of posting agents at the border to stop asylum seekers before they enter the U.S. The policy of blocking asylum seekers before they are processed at the border is known as metering. The Trump administration said in court filings that even though the policy is not currently in use, it is a critical tool to address surges of migrants at the border. 2 Albuquerque area schools have been added to the state's list of schools needing improvement. Here's KKOB's Natasha Leyva.
2: The New Mexico Public Education Department identified Mendano High School and E-Academy, APS's online high school, as needing comprehensive support to boost graduation rates. Mendano reported a graduation rate of just under 68% of the class of 2025, while E-Academy's rate dropped to about 56%. Officials say both schools must now implement plans to improve student outcomes. APS reports its overall district graduation rate is just over 76%. Natasha Leyva, News Radio, KKOB.
6: Well, stand by for another news update in about 30 minutes with Natasha Leyva. 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Right now in Socorro, it's 81 degrees. In Santa Fe, it's 72. Rio Rancho, 75. And 76 here in Albuquerque. I'm Sultan Chani Salcedo, 96.3 News Radio KKOB. 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
3: A chance for scattered thunderstorms, gusty winds, and rain showers throughout today. A high of 86 degrees in Santa Fe, 58 tonight, 93 degrees the high in Albuquerque with a low of 64 degrees. More on your extended forecast at KOAT.com.
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17: 9:37 is the time this morning. We continue now. I'm Bob Clark, and our guest is Tim Standifer from the Goldwater Institute, and he is in town today as part of the being the guest speaker for a luncheon coming up at the Indian Pueblo Cultural Center later this morning to talk about his book, Proclaiming Liberty, for our nation's 250th birthday. And Tim, I appreciate you talking about the book with us. And of course, we'll let people know a little bit later before we wrap it up where they can get a copy of it and talk a little bit more. But I would love to talk to you about some of the cases that you've worked on with the Goldwater Institute, and a case that you're dealing with now in Arizona, which is an issue that has been hotly debated here in New Mexico over the years, and that is film tax credits. So tell us about the case that you're making and the status of that and how it's going.
15: Yeah, so in addition to writing books, I litigate and sue the government along with my fellow lawyers at the Institute. We have, I think, 6 lawyers on staff right now. And one of our big issues is government subsidies to private businesses, because the Arizona Constitution, like most state constitutions, actually makes government subsidies to private businesses illegal. It's a provision called the Gift Clause that prohibits the government from giving or lending its money or credit to a private business.
17: Is that similar or just another phrase for the anti-donation clause? I think that's what we call it here in
15: New
17: Mexico.
15: That's right. Yeah, okay, it's the same thing. Now, Arizona's wording is slightly different, and every state has slightly different wording. Ours actually is probably the strongest anti-subsidy provision in the country. And what, unfortunately, that doesn't stop politicians from wanting to give away your tax money to private businesses because they think it'll create jobs and all that sort of thing. And typically, it doesn't create jobs. Typically, these sorts of government subsidies are economic failures. And for a simple reason, if this business was going to be economically profitable, it would not need a subsidy in the first place. So the very fact that they're getting a subsidy from the government is probably a good indication that it's not going to be profitable. Why can't they get capital from a private lender? Because they're not going to be profitable. And that's why they ask the government to force you to give them money instead. That's how these things always work. Well, in Arizona, the legislature passed a law that provides for tax credits for companies that film, make movies in Arizona. They don't actually have to film in Arizona. They can even do production at a facility in Arizona that they of a film that they made somewhere else. And it's worse than that. It's a refundable tax credit, which means that if the tax credit exceeds their tax liability, the government cuts them a check and actually sends them a check of our tax dollars. And in exchange for this, what does the – oh, by the way, I should have said, the law does not actually require that the movie be released. So if they film a movie but don't actually release it, they still get the tax credit. And what does the government get in exchange for this? Well, in theory, they get a credit, a little line at the end of the credits when it says, you know, who starred in it and who the director was and, you know, who the key grip was and who the best boy was and who the catering staff was.
17: Actually, right at the end. Thanks to the Film Office of Arizona.
15: Production babies. Yes. And you know, for those two people in the theater who sit through all of that in the vain hope that maybe something funny will come on at the end of the credits, then it also says, you know, produced in Arizona or something like that. And apparently that's supposed to encourage a lot of tourists to come to Arizona. Oh, boy, I really want to know where that was filmed. I got to go see Tucson, you know, or something like that. And, of course, it doesn't really work that way. So we sued. In fact, we have an expert on the subject, a professor from USC, a film studies professor, testify that, in fact, there is really no economic value to that. So it's just a government handout, and government handouts are illegal in Arizona.
17: So I'm trying to see if the program in Arizona is a little different from New Mexico, because here in New Mexico, we don't even refer to it as a tax credit. It's a direct payment.
15: Yeah.
17: For like 35 cents, 40 cents, depending on the project, on the dollar that goes directly out of the general fund of New Mexico.
15: Wow.
17: And the check is cut directly to the production company. So does Arizona have like what you refer to as a tax credit? Is it a little different from that?
15: Yeah, well, the idea is that the company can reduce their tax liabilities, you know, dollar for dollar for or whatever the amount is for their expenses for the filming. But then if it exceeds what they would have owed, then the government hands them a check. And, you know, I just don't understand.
17: Every penny they get from New Mexico is directly paid to
15: it's
17: them
15: amazing.
17: Out of the general fund.
15: If you're, whether you're Republican or a Democrat, if you're in the state legislature, how can you look yourself in the mirror when you think about the fact that you have voted for a law that literally takes money out of the paychecks of hardworking people, of, you know, the single mom who's working her minimum wage job to buy milk for her children, and you're going to take her money and hand it off to literally hand it over to some Hollywood millionaire who's come in here to film some movie, and you're going to assuage yourself by the thought with, oh, it's going to improve the economy by attracting tourists and everything. I don't understand how a person can do something like that. But fortunately for us all, the Constitution prohibits those sorts of things. And so we're waiting on a decision from the court right now in Arizona. And we've done a large number of these anti-subsidy bills. There was another one a while back. There was a case that we did in the Tucson area where the county gave money, $15 million of benefits to a balloon company that was supposed to take passengers on rides to the stratosphere in specially modified weather balloons. They still, it's been well over a decade, they still have never managed to take anybody up to the stratosphere. Their balloons, on at least one occasion, one of their balloons exploded, causing $1 million worth of damage to the government-owned facility. And all of this is supposed to, like, improve the economy. By the way, if you want a ticket to ride on one of these balloons, if they ever manage to get it going, it costs $75,000. This is in a county where that's twice the average annual household income.
17: Sounds
15: I'm glad
17: familiar
15: to say,
17: to our spaceport situation,
15: exactly,
17: although they've actually taken.
15: I'm sorry to
17: it's
15: say.
17: It's been a few years, but they actually have taken.
15: In our lawsuit, we used spaceport as an example of how bad things can really get. I'm glad to say we did end up winning that case, however.
17: Yeah. All right. Now, and one other thing on the gift, or the in New Mexico, the anti-donation clause. Do you also consider the city of Albuquerque or the state of New Mexico or maybe both recruiting a company to come here, build a manufacturing facility to create a certain mm-hmm. number of jobs. Do you also consider a gift to be, and we'll give you a 20-year break on property taxes?
15: Absolutely.
17: Or, okay. All right. So
15: absolutely.
17: That, it doesn't have to be a direct payment.
15: Exactly right. Because there was a case, I actually found a case from the 1920s, I think it was, where a town in Texas actually told the railroad company, if you locate a train station here and build a line here, we will exempt you from all tort liability for 1,000 years.
17: Oh, wow.
15: So if somebody trips and falls at the train station, you can't sue the train company. Now, that's a subsidy. That's a ridiculous subsidy. So, of course, it's a subsidy. And that's the whole point of subsidies is the government is paying a private business to come and do business that is not economically viable. That's why they need a handout from the government. And so then everybody is shocked and surprised that it's wasteful. Well, of course it's wasteful. That's why they ask the government to force you to become a stockholder in a company that you would not have chosen to be a stockholder in if you had had the freedom of choice.
17: All right, we'll come back. We'll talk with Tim about another issue that's directly impacted Paul Gessing in the Rio Grande Foundation. That's next here on 96.3 News Radio KKOB.
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17: At 9:49, Bob Clark. We continue now with Tim Sandifer from the Goldwater Institute, his new book, Proclaiming Liberty. Tim, another issue, and this is one that really has impacted the Rio Grande Foundation and Paul Gessing, but donor privacy. Tell us about that case.
15: Well, you know, there's all these laws, these efforts to force you to put your personal information on a government list, a publicly accessible government list, anytime you donate to a political campaign or to a nonprofit that takes positions on political issues. And progressives, I think progressives have this idea that the only reason people don't vote Democrat is because they're bribed by millionaires. And so they think if they publicize all the donors and their home addresses and phone numbers and put it on a government list, that it'll shame people out of donating money to pro-freedom organizations. Yeah. Well, we're doing a lawsuit right now in Arizona challenging an initiative that got adopted that does this. And what's unique about it, as I mentioned earlier, we litigate a lot under state constitutions. So our lawsuit focuses only on the Arizona Constitution, on the free speech and privacy rights protections of the Arizona Constitution. Arizona's Constitution is really interesting. It has a lot of unusual provisions. One of them is a privacy rights protection that is stronger than any other in the country except for Washington State, which is where we copied it. And it says your private affairs cannot be pried into without lawful authority. And so we say that this is not lawful authority because whether you donate to a nonprofit or not is your own business. And it's freedom of speech, of course, that if you contribute to an organization to go out there and articulate principles you believe in, that's a form of freedom of expression that the government should not intrude into. So we filed our case, went up to the Arizona Supreme Court. It was argued several months ago. Unfortunately, they're kind of taking their time in deciding it, which is unfortunate because the election's coming up so fast that at this point, this law is already really biting into the ability of these groups to raise the money they need to stand for their principles.
17: And whether these policies like this are intentional or unintentional, it can have a chilling effect.
15: Absolutely, because people get threatened, their private information gets put out there, and people track them down and harass them or even commit violence against them. And in our briefs, we listed a lengthy list of examples just from Arizona alone of people being harassed, their property being destroyed, their cars being destroyed, fire being, you know, or being physically assaulted because they contribute to a political organization that they agree with. The worst example, of course, that I think everybody knows about is Proposition 8 campaign in California, the anti-same-sex marriage initiative, which was, what, 20 years ago, something like that now. And all that, all those donors, their private information got put in, not only put on the internet, but somebody made a Google map with the location of everybody who had donated to the campaign. And people's churches were being vandalized, their cars were being keyed, some people were spit on and punched. And this is not how things should be. And so we argue that your privacy and free speech rights should protect you against that.
17: Good luck with that case. We'll come back and wrap things up with Paul and Tim next year on News Radio KKOB.
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5: All right, about 90 seconds left on the show this morning as we wrap things up with Tim Standifer from the Goldwater Institute in town today to talk about his book, Proclaiming Liberty for Our Nation's 250th Birthday. Paul Gessing, one more time, remind people of the luncheon coming up today.
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5: Very good. 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
5: Very good. Paul, I really appreciate you coming on today. This was really enlightening. I really enjoyed talking to you
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5: Thank you. And I also enjoy the fact that you're wearing a classic Barry Goldwater for President.
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5: button.
7: Club.
5: Yes.
7: That's right.
5: Did Barry Goldwater Jr. take note of that at any point?
7: You know, he has noted my lapel pins on occasion, but I think he has a few of his own.
5: I'm sure he's still quite a bit from his father. What a great legacy. And keep up the great work at the Goldwater Institute.
7: You.
5: Very much. And we'll get you on the show again.
7: That'd be great.
5: Absolutely. A lot of stuff to talk about. In the meantime, everybody, enjoy your Thursday. Stay tuned. The Vince Show is coming up next here on 96.3 News Radio KKOB.
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9: From ABC News, I'm Chuck Severson. The Supreme Court has issued rulings on two major immigration issues. Justices decided that the Trump administration can turn away asylum seekers at the U.S.-Mexico border. ABC News senior Washington reporter Devin Dwyer.
10: This was a decision over a policy from the first Trump administration known as metering or turn back. It was basically an effort to shut the door at ports of entry across the southern border to prevent migrants, immigrants, from even stepping foot on U.S. soil to file a claim for asylum.
9: The High Court also cleared the way for the Trump administration to cancel temporary

0: protective status for Syrians and Haitians. Advocates for Haitian immigrants urge Congress to extend TPS. The NAACP condemns what it calls a betrayal based on anti-black immigration sentiment. Help is on the way to Venezuela after the deadly earthquakes there overnight. Secretary of State Marco Rubio says the first phase is the search and rescue teams deployed from Los Angeles and Virginia.
1: The second phase, of course, will be identifying their more longer-term and acute needs. What are the things over the long-term they're going to need help with? We'll have a better assessment of that after the next 48 hours when we're on the ground and as the Venezuelan authorities get more visibility as to the level of damage.
0: At least 164 people are confirmed dead and nearly 1,000 injured. Europe's deadly heat wave is not letting up. The Spanish Health Ministry says 212 people died from the heat between Sunday and Thursday. The Federal Reserve's primary metric for gauging inflation is out. ABC's Jim Ryan.
2: The Fed's Board of Governors would like to see an annual inflation rate of 2% before lowering interest rates. The Personal Consumption Expenditures Index hasn't hit that mark since early 2021. And last month, inflation accelerated 4.1% over May of last year, nearly guaranteeing not a rate cut anytime soon, but an interest rate hike at the Fed's next meeting in July.
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3: 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I'm Natasha Lepa. Governor Michelle Lujan Grisham is calling for a state investigation into federal drug enforcement actions here in New Mexico. KKOB's Zoltan Chani Sosado with those details.
4: The governor has asked Attorney General Raul Torres to determine whether any state laws were broken after reports that the DEA allowed large amounts of fentanyl to circulate in Albuquerque and other parts of the state as part of broader investigations. Those findings, first reported by the Associated Press, have drawn criticism from several local leaders. Albuquerque Mayor Tim Keller and Bernalillo County Sheriff John Allen both say they have concerns about how the investigations were handled and the potential impact on our communities. The governor says she wants the State Department of Justice to pursue accountability if laws were violated. Federal agencies have not publicly responded to these latest calls for an investigation. Sultan Chani Salcedo, News Radio, KKOB.
3: On Tuesday, New Mexico state lawmaker John Blanc urged the state's tribes and pueblos to renegotiate the internal tribe gaming compact to legalize statewide online sports betting. Well, Gaba from KKOB has that story.
5: Currently, it's only allowed in person at tribal casinos. Block said the 17 tribes and pueblos that are part of the state's gaming compact should reopen the agreement to allow the practice and charge taxes and fees. By prohibiting online sports betting, he said, the state is foregoing tens of millions of dollars in revenues from online sports gambling, which is legal in 33 states. Reopening negotiations requires approval from the state governor and tribal government members. The New Mexico legislature and the U.S. Interior Department secretary then must sign off on the compact once it's negotiated. Mike Gable, News Radio, KKOB.
3: Coming up, more speed cameras are going up. We'll tell you where. Your KKOB news time is 10:04.
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3: Well, current fire conditions and weather forecasts indicate an increased risk of wildfire activity. That has prompted fire officials to elevate the fire danger level to very high across the Albuquerque Metro and Sandia Ranger District. Well, Francina Walker has more on that.
7: According to AFR, Level 2 open space patrols have been activated and will remain in effect until July 20th. AFR wildland crews will increase time monitoring high-risk areas throughout the city's open spaces and surrounding wildland areas. With the upcoming holiday approaching, AFR will deploy additional brush trucks from July 2nd through the 5th. Officials remind residents that Stage 1 fire restrictions remain in effect throughout the Bosque and all designated open space areas. Francina Walker, News Radio, KKOB.
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8: Good morning, New Mexico. A chance for scattered thunderstorms, gusty winds, and rain showers throughout today into the evening. That'll cool afternoon highs slightly from yesterday. 86 the high in Santa Fe today, 93 degrees in Albuquerque. Tonight, temps dip to 58 in Santa Fe, 64 degrees in Albuquerque. More on your extended forecast at KOAT.com.
9: Rising from the heart of the swamp, a beacon of truth is casting its light. 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
10: Okay, 844-484-3872, 844-4-THE-USA. That's the way to join us today, from coast to coast. From sea to shining sea, get in here on the program. Why does it feel like the United States Supreme Court is fattening us up for the slaughter right now? What's going on? We got a lot of good decisions today, which I'm very happy about. I love good decisions from the court. But everybody is rightly getting nervous that we're about to be served a big, fat stinker of a decision on birthright citizenship. We haven't received the opinion on that subject yet. Remember what that is. That's whether or not illegal aliens can simply get across our border, have a baby inside of an American hospital, or heck, anywhere inside of the country's borders, and suddenly they've got an American citizen on their hands. How does that work exactly? I thought American citizenship was for the children of Americans, and any immigrant who we decide after a rigorous process, a deliberative process, to allow to become a U.S. citizen through naturalization. How is it that a Chinese national can pay for a flight to the United States, have a baby, and suddenly be tethered to the United States by virtue of unearned American citizenship? How does that work exactly? Oh, it's the 14th Amendment, Vince. Read the 14th Amendment. Oh, I have. The 14th Amendment was written for people who were previously enslaved in the United States. That's what the 14th Amendment is for, and for their descendants, that they not be excluded from this country, that they are considered to be American citizens. It's not for the whole planet to fly in and have American citizen children. So that decision is not yet released, and we're all waiting for it to be released. Perhaps over the course of the next week here, we may get it. But today, a number of good decisions, as I start with a little bit of pessimism, I will start with the good news out of the United States Supreme Court today. Two big decisions on securing our country, on our sovereignty, on our borders. And so one of them is that the Supreme Court today sided with President Trump on turning away so-called asylum seekers at our border. If people show up to any of our borders, our southern border, our northern border, any border, you show up to our border, you're not entitled to just come into the country by claiming you are an asylum seeker. The court agreeing with the president's assessment here. By the way, be cautious of any media that tells you that the Supreme Court gave the president some sort of power here. They didn't. Their job is to judge whether what the law says and what the Constitution says, and they have found that foreign nationals who show up at our border claiming some sort of asylum right to be in the United States don't have it. They can't just be granted asylum by claiming it outside of our borders. And in fact, the specific language inside of the law that this is related to is whether or not you've arrived in or you've arrived at our country. Now, arriving in our country presumably would mean you're inside of our borders already. Arriving at is a different thing. These are prepositions, in, at. They're different prepositions, though, with different meanings. And in fact, we had Supreme Court Justice Alito back in March litigating this because he was pointing out that the left was trying to elide the difference here. They were trying to blur the distinction between these words. And as a man of the law, he's saying, well, wait a second, these words have very specific meanings.
11: I believe that both you and Justice Sotomayor and Justice Jackson on several occasions have used the phrase arriving at I think you said you arrived at your house, but that's not the term that is in the statute. Do you think there is no difference between arriving at a location and arriving in the location? Does a person arrive in the house when the person is not in the house and is knocking at the door, asking to be admitted to the house?
12: Yes, I think here the door is open. The officer is standing on the other side of the threshold.
13: Is there no difference between arriving in a house and at a house? Yes, of course there is a difference. There's a one does typically come before the other. You arrive at the home, and then perhaps you may be let in the home, or you'll be rejected. No thanks, we're having dinner. So these are not difficult concepts to grasp. Luckily, we've got justices like Sam Alito standing on the side of decency, the Constitution, the rule of law, saying the president is doing the right thing here. He cannot be compelled to just let any random person who wanders up to our border into our country if they simply mutter the right incantation, open sesame, and suddenly they can just come into the border. Nope, not the case, says the Supreme Court. Also, just to be clear about like the international asylum laws, talk about how exploited and taken advantage of we have been under the Biden regime. There's all sorts of rules about how if you do have a credible fear that would qualify under conventional standards of asylum law, the second you get to a safe third country, the first safe third country you arrive at, that's where you're entitled to request asylum. And a lot of people have come from all over the planet, not contiguous to the United States. This is not Mexico. It's not Canada. It's far south of Mexico. It's random countries in Africa and the Middle East and Asia and Chinese foreign nationals flying in south of the Darien Gap, transiting all the way through Mexico, coming into the United States, claiming a credible fear. I need asylum. And they're like, well, wait a second. There's a whole bunch of other places you could have made this claim. Why'd you come here? They were going for gold. And the president's saying, you're not entitled to this. I don't have to do it. So thankfully, the court siding with the president on this very important subject today. You love to see it. And thank you for Supreme Court Justice Alito for laying it out so easily that's a very big thing. Showing up south of our border isn't arriving inside of the United States. Also, the Supreme Court sided with President Trump on a different one. This is also another one involving foreign nationals who are trying to stay here in perpetuity. Yes, the Trump administration can end so-called temporary protected status for Haitians and Syrians and anybody else they want to end it for, and you can't stay just because you object. Well, wait a second, I want to stay. I'm going to file litigation. I'm going to sue the government. No, that's not how it works. The Supreme Court today, saying that, once that judgment is rendered, you've got to go. That's what the statute says. Temporary means temporary. And I've seen already today, Jim, that Democrats are raging about this decision. Seth Moulton, idiot congressman, Democrat, today posted, Donald Trump's Supreme Court is not his court. It is the Supreme Court. It's a separate branch of government. Donald Trump's Supreme Court has ended legal protections for tens of thousands of Haitian and Syrian migrants. That's untrue, by the way. They haven't ended any legal protections. They said your time is up. Those legal protections have been there. They're still in the law. They're at the discretion of the administration. Your time is up. Time to go. Temporary is over. It ended a long time ago for natural disasters in Haiti. For the Syrian refugees were from the Assad regime. Assad's not even there anymore. That's what the Syrian refugees were from. Rather than protecting the hardworking families that contribute to our communities, said Seth Moulton. Notice the language here, as if it's basically we open the country's borders. We provide a safe space on a temporary basis. What a generous country we are that we even afford something called temporary protected status. And at the end of that run where we've done such nice things for people outside of our country, we brought them in, kept them safe. At the end of that run, when we say, OK, now it's time to go. We've we gave you this extraordinary privilege to be here, but you do have to leave. It was temporary. In fact, it's in the law. It's not a surprise to you. This is not a rug pull. We told you at the front that this was temporary. Seth Moulton fighting like crazy, saying that these are, quote, hardworking families that contribute to our communities. Seth Moulton, supposed to be a lawmaker, is in fact a lawbreaker. He thinks that we shouldn't follow the nation's laws here. Trump's justices are sending them back to the same places they fled, he said. That would be their home countries. I love how this is, that's very controversial. I can't believe we're sending them back to their homes. Democrats need to reform the court to preserve our rights and protect TPS families. Oh, Democrats. So what Seth Moulton wants is now to pack the United States Supreme Court. So in the wake of the court rendering a proper and legal judgment, a judgment that actually adheres to the law and the Constitution, Seth Moulton defaults to the same settings that these Democrats always go back to. If the court doesn't go my way, we need to rig it until it does. Now, Seth Moulton, if he doesn't like the law, who could he contact? Who's Seth Moulton's congressman? Oh, it's you. Look in the mirror, you stupid son of a gun. Seth Moulton, you're the congressman. Draft the law and say you want to change it. But instead, rather than change the law, Seth Moulton's position is we've got to pack the Supreme Court. We have to rig an entire branch of government to give us the outcome we prefer, which is what exactly? We need to advantage foreigners who are abusing our decency. They're abusing our generosity. We need to fight harder for them than American citizens. Can you imagine if Seth Moulton fought half as hard for us as he fights for foreign nationals who are abusing our generosity? Could you imagine? Do you imagine how much better Congress would be, actually, if these Democrats would fight half as hard for Americans as they do for foreign nationals who break our laws? What a world. What a great country this could truly be. And it already is a great country. We live in a great country. Another thing that makes us different than the left, the ability to acknowledge that reality. We live in a great country. We are blessed to live here. What a gift it is to be a part of the 250th anniversary of this great legacy. May there be 250 more. But if we're going to get to 250 more, it's going to take protecting American sovereignty and not being a fool like Seth Moulton. More ahead on The Vince Show.
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10: We had another good Supreme Court decision today involving the Second Amendment. You know, the court has released a series of decisions that have been over the past decade or so that have been very good with the Second Amendment, restoring gun rights. But you have to understand that in these lefty states, they will then pass subsequent laws that they think amount to sort of, what's the expression, malicious compliance with the Supreme Court's ruling, where they'll come up with a new law. They're like, oh, here's a way to restrict gun rights while adhering to what the court just said. That this is what they think they can do. Hawaii had a version of this that the Supreme Court just struck down, which is great. Hawaii has a law that bans licensed concealed carry permit holders from carrying their guns. Ready? So concealed carry holders can't carry their guns onto private property
13: that is open to the public, unless they get affirmative permission from the property owner. Do you see what's happened here? So I'll give you an example that the court cites in their opinion today. Let's say you have a concealed carry permit. You've got your handgun on you. You go to fill your car up at a gas station. That is private property, right? A gas station's private property. It's open to the public. Drive your car in, fill up the tank. Under Hawaii's laws, you're breaking the law because you didn't seek advanced permission from the property owner in order to bring the gun on the property. In other words, they were creating impediments for you to exercise your Second Amendment rights. Shall not be infringed means shall not be infringed. And yet Hawaii had devised what they thought was a crafty law in order to infringe and still pass some sort of constitutional muster. Nope, didn't work. The court struck it down today, a 6-3 ruling. 6-3. Now, here's the thing. If you're a private property owner, if you're the gas station owner, and you decide you don't want people to have guns on your property, you can still do that. You can still say, no guns allowed here on my private property. That is your right as a property owner. You can preclude people from carrying their guns into private property that you own. That's still true. That the court is saying that's totally fine. That can continue. But this world in which your right is basically restricted to the point that you don't have it? No, shall not be infringed. That's the Supreme Court today. That's good news on the Second Amendment. I will say, though, that a series of good decisions is the kind of thing that starts to make you worried about the big one. What's going to happen with this birthright citizenship case? And I'm already pretty convinced. I'm not convinced of the outcome, but I am convinced of my thought about what happens next. If they come out next week, we presume it's coming out next week, this decision. If they come out next week and they say, hey, yeah, unfortunately, based on the Constitution and the law, Chinese nationals, they pour into the country any moment. Boom, they get an American baby. We need a constitutional amendment. If the 14th Amendment isn't good enough, and by the way, it is, it should be, well, then we've got to take it a step further. We need the ultimate clarification. We need a constitutional convention. We need a constitutional amendment. I know, Vince, that's a heavy, I know, but the future of our country entirely depends on how you become an American citizen. Who becomes an American citizen? What does American citizenship even mean? What does it even mean? And if that question, for some reason, is unresolved by the court, if they face plant this coming week, well, we need a constitutional amendment. We need to make it crystal clear. America is for Americans. And we set the terms of who becomes an American and how. We set the terms. It's not a free-for-all. You don't get to just blitz our country and be granted American citizenship. Begin taking American resources, American tax dollars, distributing them to your family in whatever country you feel like. That's how you destroy a country. And I have no interest in that. I'd like this country to prevail. And I hope the court does too. I hope the court gives us a big 9-0 decision in defense of American citizens. I know that's way too much to ask for, but 9-0 is what it should be. I've got a lot more to get to, including on the Save America Act, coming up on The Vince Show.
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10: Yeah. Chuck Schumer is joining Seth Moulton on the stupid train that he wrote just a few moments ago. Again, this is like, you know, some random staffer in Chuck Schumer's office. I don't know if Chuck Schumer even knows his password for X.
13: But he writes, in a cruel and inhumane decision, the Supreme Court just turned its back on more than 300,000 Haitians. Just listen to the idiocy of this and the betrayal that's totally built into it. That the country just turned our back on the Haitians. The Haitians. I'm sorry. What about the Americans? We turned our back on the 300,000 Haitians and thousands of Syrians who have worked and raised families here because they faced violence and instability back home. Now, to be clear, this is decades ago. The temporary protected status began decades ago. And so Chuck Schumer's position is the Supreme Court's being cruel. Now, again, this gets to a couple things. One is that the left views the court as a lawmaking body, which is not what the Constitution has to say at all about the Supreme Court. The Supreme Court's not supposed to be making law. But they view it as a lawmaking, policymaking body. Oh, that awful court. No, the court's job is to render judgments about statute in the Constitution. And they did render a judgment, and they said, it's time for you to go home. Also, there's nothing cruel and inhumane about sending them home. There's nothing cruel at all. In fact, it's the exact opposite. America has been deeply generous to these people. Their stay here was supposed to be temporary. It's in the law's name, and abusing our generosity is the cruel thing to do. Leave it to Chuck Schumer, as always, to turn it all on its head. So that's the piece today from these guys, and they're going crazy about the court making the correct decisions. Other news from the Senate. Yesterday, I told you about the president's, what they're calling a lively lunch with the Republican senators. Lively. A lot of it revolved around Bill Cassidy, bitter Bill Cassidy from Louisiana. Apparently, he was getting into a shouting match with the leader of the free world. He decided to be as disrespectful as humanly possible and be screaming at the president. And the president at one point reportedly called him a lunatic. He said, you're a lunatic. And Bill Cassidy stopped calling him Mr. President, just kept calling him brother. Brother. Hello, brother. In the middle of this thing. Reportedly, both men told each other to sit down at varying points during the heated back and forth. And John Thune tried to blend in with the wallpaper. Thune wasn't intervening. Reportedly, he was just trying to fade into the background and hope not to be noticed. He was dressed as a piece of furniture or something, which is typical John Thune. Now, to set the frame on some of why they were yelling at each other yesterday, in addition to the president's browbeating of these Republican senators over the Save America Act, he was also ticked off at them that some of these Republican senators had joined with Democrats to condemn the president's prosecution of the war in Iran and his attempts to bring peace in the country. They're doing all these ridiculous show votes this week, like, wow, you know, president, we got to send the troops home now. The president shouldn't be in charge of what the troops are doing right now in Iran. And the president's like, what the hell are you doing? I'm in the middle of a high stakes negotiation, and you guys are trying to crap all over my efforts back home. You know how much this is putting a damper on my ability to get a good deal here? Here's the president. He spoke at the White House yesterday, and he said this about the behavior of some of these Republican senators.
8: Right in the middle of one of the key things, which we're going to get anyway, we have breaking news. The Senate has voted that they'd like Trump to stop the war. So Iran sees that and they go, what's that all about? Now, you know it's meaningless, right? But I had lunch with them. We had four Republican senators and all Democrats. You know, Democrats, they want to lose the war because they're stupid. That's why we call them Democrats, you know? I no longer use the E. I've changed the E into a U. We call them Democrats.
13: So his position, really clear, is like, you idiots, will you let me cook, please? Why are you throwing a wrench into my process here? I got the Iranians contacting me going, well, what does this mean? Does this change something? The president's like, no, these people are idiots. Give me a second. I'll be right back. He tells the Iranians, and then he heads off to the Senate, and then he slaps the hell out of Bill Cassidy. Knock it off. Now, Cassidy was whining about all of this yesterday. Reporters went up to him after, because, of course, every aspect of this meeting was leaking. Everybody's talking to all their reporter friends. Here's what's going on. Here's what's happening. They're yelling at each other right now. He called him a lunatic. This kind of stuff. And so a bunch of reporters surround Bill Cassidy as he comes out of the room. And he goes, I'm not going to be bullied.
9: The president was wondering why people would vote for the War Powers Act. I asked him if that would be a rhetorical question or a real question. He said real. And so as we begin to speak, the president didn't want to hear my question, interrupted me. I didn't care to be interrupted. I felt like I was trying to get answers for the American people. And I'm not going to be bullied when I'm trying to...
13: This guy was just fired by his own voters. They just fired him in Louisiana. I'm getting answers from my people. Your people are done with your answers. They don't like your answers. Your answers suck. They sent you to Washington to do a job. You failed to do it, so they just fired you. I'm trying to get answers.
9: Get answers for the American people. And so so it escalated from there. At some point, it de-escalated.
11: You were told the president called you a lunatic?
9: Can I imagine that the president called me things that would be said on a school, on a playground? Yeah, I can imagine that.
13: Yeah, okay, so the president's a child, is what Bill Cassidy said. He's like a schoolyard bully. He called me a lunatic. Really? He's a child. Well, then how come they had to mash up sweet potatoes yesterday and spoon feed them to you while you wear your little bib? Because in the aftermath of this meeting yesterday, in order to get Bill Cassidy to stop being, as the president apparently referred to him, as a lunatic, the White House arranged a bunch of little special meetings for Bill Cassidy to make him feel good yesterday. Oh, okay, all right. You want an explainer? We'll give you an explainer. So a bunch of things happened last night, a lot of moving parts, because the president, he's got work to do. He can't be constantly babysitting these guys. So J.D. Vance hosted all these Republican senators, a bunch of them, over for dinner. We don't have the list of who was at the dinner, but he hosted a bunch of them in order to settle everybody down. He brought them in, reportedly. Burgess Everett, Capitol Hill reporter, said that there were some skeptics of the Iran deal, apparently, in the group. It's not even a deal. It's a memorandum of understanding. They're negotiating for a deal. It's not a deal yet. They, quote, came away willing to give the administration room to negotiate. And meanwhile, President Trump was working the phones. John Barrasso actually whipped something yesterday. Wow, he can whip things. David Sivak over at the Washington Examiner reports that there was, quote, some de-escalation of tensions tonight. Republican senators spoke with Trump over the phone, per a source, after beating back a fresh Iran War Powers vote. Barrasso whipped Bill Cassidy and Rand Paul to change their yes votes. Cassidy was also swayed by a White House briefing on the Iran conflict. Yeah, they gave Bill Cassidy a special White House briefing yesterday. All right, come on in, settle down. Don't you worry, we'll take care of you. They took care of Bill Cassidy. They told him, here's what's going on. And Cassidy's like, okay, I'll vote with you now. So Cassidy and Rand Paul changed their votes yesterday. Rand Paul flipped his to present. And he said he's doing this because he wants to give the president more space for negotiation. This should have never gone this far to begin with. Bill Cassidy expressed his thanks to Vice President Vance and Special Envoy Witkoff for the thorough briefing on Iran. I appreciate the quick invitation to the White House to address many of my concerns. And President Trump posted to Truth Social that he was grateful about all of this. He said, wow, the Senate just changed its vote on Iran from 50 to 48 against to 50 to 47 for. Rand Paul and Bill Cassidy changed. Thank you to Leader John Thune, Lindsey Graham, Bernie Moreno, and all. This puts Iran on notice. President DJT. Okay. Why do we have to do this? Why did it take President Trump and J.D. Vance and Steve Witkoff and everybody to have to babysit these guys to do the right thing, the most obvious thing? You knew this was obvious from the beginning. Why would Republican senators throw roadblocks in the way of President Trump's attempts to bring peace to the Middle East? The answer is pretty obvious in Bill Cassidy's case. It's his ego. The guy just got handed a well-deserved loss in Louisiana, and now he's taking out his rage on the president of the United States and his agenda, which is, to be clear, ratification of the judgment of Louisiana voters. They got rid of him appropriately. Because the second they did, he becomes a huge pain in the rear end for the Trump agenda, which they all voted for. So thank you, once again, to Louisiana voters for doing that. But man, what a nightmare. And then, of course, the big ticket item outside of the Iran war is the Save America Act. Part of this conversation that the president's trying to have with these Republican senators is, guys, I need the Save America Act. Tommy Tuberville summarized some of what was going on at that lunch, including the importance of the Save America Act. The great Tommy Tuberville. Here's Coach Tuberville yesterday.
12: Save America Act is the number one thing that people want. They want fair elections. We just saw the nonsense in California, and we're seeing the nonsense of these communists taking over our country. And they're not socialists. They are communists. And so President Trump was exactly right. I'm proud of what he did today. He spoke up. He called people out. They had a very good conversation back and forth. But people need to be called out. If you're not going to vote for this country, my God, folks, we are in trouble. And President Trump needs help, and we're not giving him 100% help that he needs.
14: So you said you talked about the number of ways that you could pass the SAVE Act. Can you elaborate on that? Is there any movement that would sort of take some pieces out of it that might get the thrust of voter ID across the finish line, Senator?
12: Yeah, that's a no-go. He's not going to take anything out of the Save America Act.
13: No compromise. There's not going to be any compromise. In fact, we got words from the president on that, but more from Tommy Tuberville.
12: What's in there needs to stay. We just talked about the avenues of the talking filibuster, or voting out the regular filibuster and voting it in. Because this is, and President Trump's right here. Again, I travel the country. If we don't do something with the filibuster, and we don't get things passed, it'll be the last time we'll have a Republican president or a Republican Senate or a House. That's how fast this country is going down to communism, and we need to stop it. We can stop it. It's balls in our court. President Trump said that. Balls in your court. You know, I'm here to support you. Let me know if there's anything I can do, but this is what we have to do to save the United States of America from communism. He's exactly right.
13: I mean, look at what's happening today as an expression of what Tommy Tuberville just said. The Supreme Court just rendered a proper judgment about America's borders and sovereignty. A proper constitutional, follows the rule of law judgment. And what was the reaction the left gave? They want to destroy the court now. Seth Moulton wants to pack the Supreme Court. Seth Moulton wants to rig the Supreme Court so that Democrat policy preferences are what they just vomit out. Chuck Schumer is attacking the court again. He's always attacking the court, including in advance of assassination attempts on Supreme Court justices. Tommy Tuberville's right. If Democrats should take back power in the White House and the House and the Senate and all of them, they're not going to sit back and be like, oh, that filibuster. Oh, shoot. that filibuster's in our way. I guess we'll just have to keep appealing to voters until we have a supermajority. That's not the game plan. The game plan is get rid of it. Pack the court. Justices. That's the game plan. They want to rig each branch of government until you can't have a say in your own governance. In fact, the president speaking out about the Save America Act, we have a lot of that coming up. Actually, this meeting needs to continue. You and I have some very deep conversations ahead on this legislation, what it's going to take to get there. More ahead on The Vince Show.
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13: The president is not interested in a compromise version of the Save America Act. Here's what he said.
19: Would you be open to a compromise measure that had provisions of the Save Act into a reconciliation bill?
22: Not really. No, the Save Act should be this. Not compromise. It's voter ID. It's proof of citizenship, and it's also the mail-in ballots. We want mail-in ballots for the military if they're away. We want them for people that are ill or people that are in some form handicapped or have a hard time or people even that are on vacation. I'm open to that. But mail-in ballots, you have to vote because we have a lot of rigged elections. And then we added in men in women's sports as a no-no. No men in women's sports and no transgender mutilization of our children. These are 99% issues, and we have to do it. We have to protect. Look at what's gone on in Los Angeles and California. The vote still hasn't been counted. What's it, 2 weeks now? It still hasn't been counted.
13: You know, the LA vote is clearly rigged. There's not even a question that there has been fraud in the LA elections. Illegal activity. Obviously, it needs to be worked out through the courts fundamentally. That's how criminal violations are worked out. But we have homeless people in Skid Row who said they were straight up paid to vote for Karen Bass. It's on camera. James O'Keefe captured it on camera. And then subsequently, local media went and spoke to the people in the area. And they were like, yeah, we got paid. We got paid to vote for Karen Bass. Okay. The FBI was just out there interviewing all of these homeless people

0: including Democrats. 87% of Democrats want it. Not the leaders, because they want to cheat. Their policy is so bad, they're unelectable.
1: Yeah. So we have Democrats who want to cheat at the top, not the Democrat base. You read out these things, you're like, what about photo ID? Everybody's for it. That cuts across all parties. That cuts across all races. It cuts across every sort of demographic, creative demographic breakdown you could do. Of course, people think photo ID is necessary to vote. That's a great idea. Not for Democrat leaders. No, they want fraud. They want cheating. They want opacity. They don't want the election to be clear. And Republicans in the Senate? Well, in the words of one congressman, they're just lazy. I've got details on that and so much more all ahead on The Vince Show.
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11: From ABC News, I'm Chuck Severson. The Supreme Court deals blows to immigrants fleeing violence and danger seeking safety in the U.S. ABC News national correspondent Stephen Portnoy in Washington.
12: In two separate immigration cases, the court split 6-3 along ideological lines, with the conservative majority rejecting the arguments of immigrant rights groups. Both opinions were written by Justice Samuel Alito, who said that would-be asylum seekers in Mexico aren't entitled to make their claims unless they actually reach the U.S. side of the border. Alito also wrote that the government can strip the temporary protected status granted to Haitians and Syrians that has allowed them to stay in the U.S.
13: The plaintiffs here had also claimed racial animus on the part of the president, who, of course, has said things derogatory about those countries. And Justice Samuel Alito, in the majority opinion, said he did not see sufficient evidence of a racial animus in these decisions.
11: ABC News senior Washington reporter Devin Dwyer. Advocates for Haitian immigrants urge Congress to extend TPS or many will die. The NAACP condemns what it calls a betrayal based on anti-black immigration sentiment. U.S. help is on the way to Venezuela after deadly earthquakes overnight. Secretary of State Marco Rubio says search and rescue teams are headed there from Los Angeles and Virginia.
14: The airport there is badly damaged, so we'll have to rely on the Department of War to deploy assets there. And then we're also helping them with some overhead imagery, especially in coastal areas where they don't have full visibility over what the damage has been and what the impact has been.
11: At least 164 people are confirmed dead, nearly 1,000 others injured from the Venezuelan quakes. The Federal Reserve's primary metric for gauging inflation is out. Personal Consumption Expenditures Index. Last month, inflation accelerated 4.1% over May of last.

0: year. The Federal Reserve's goal for lowering interest rates is 2%. Fewer Americans applied for unemployment benefits last week, says the Labor Department. 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
1: 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I'm Natasha Leiba. New this morning, the treasurer of the Republican Party of New Mexico has been arrested in connection with a fatal hit-and-run in Las Cruces. Police say that 54-year-old Kimberly Skaggs is facing felony charges of leaving the scene of a fatal accident and tampering with evidence. Investigators say a bicyclist was struck and killed on June 22nd. On Fair Acres Road, and the driver left the scene. Authorities traced the vehicle to Skaggs' residence using cameras and GPS data. She is now being held without bond as the investigation continues. Albuquerque police have arrested a man after a woman was shot over the weekend, died from her injuries. KKOB's Zoltan Chani Sacedo with those details.
2: Authorities say 33-year-old James Candelaria is accused of shooting Destiny Benavides at a home along Edith Boulevard Southeast. Officers were called after a relative reported the woman was found bleeding inside Candelaria's apartment. Investigators say family members told police the two had been drinking before the incident. Candelaria told detectives he blacked out and later awoke with Benavides in his arms. He's now facing an open count of murder and is being held at the Metropolitan Detention Center. Sultan Chani Salcedo, News Radio, KKOB.
1: And more speed cameras arriving in the Duke City with four new cameras. The total is 34. Jennifer Turner, director of the Department of Municipal Development, says the program has shown the speed cameras do work in Albuquerque and that drivers are slowing down. Slower speeds mean safer driving. Well, Mayor Tim Keller notes that since the program began, more than 760,000 citations have been issued. Well, for news 24/7, download the News Radio KKOB app from your Apple or Google Play Store. 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I'm Natasha Leiba, 96.3 News Radio KKOB.
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18: Rising from the heart of the swamp, a beacon of truth is casting its light. From sea to shining sea, The Vince Show. Here's Vince Colonnaise.
17: All right, 844-484-3872, 844 for the USA. That's the way to join us today. From coast to coast, from sea to shining sea. Oh, yes, we do need that. the Save America Act. We need it, we need it, we need it, and we're fighting for it. You hear Byron Donalds today? Byron Donalds, he's done with the garbage. He's absolutely done with the garbage. He said, you know what? The Senate, they suck. Whoa, are you serious? That's what he said. Yeah, he actually said those words. Ready? Here he goes. Byron Donalds.
11: Got it. Man, the Senate sucks. I'm just going to come out and say it. They suck. This is not hard. 80% of the American people want the Save America Act to pass. Not 80% of Republicans, 80% of the American people. And the only organization that refused to act is the United States Senate. Everybody else is saying, this is common sense. We should do common sense things. Let's make sure only Americans are voting in our elections. Makes sense, right? Let's protect the franchise of the American people. Let's make sure that people who are sent to Washington are being voted on by Americans.
17: Amen.
11: Who the American people choose is up to them, but we have a responsibility to secure that franchise and to secure that process.
17: This is precisely the way to talk about this. Byron Donalds sounds a lot like yours truly. You have to protect the voting franchise. What have I been calling this legislation? The most important civil rights legislation this century. This is about protecting, not disenfranchising. The left is framing this up as, oh, people are going to be disenfranchised. No, we're going to keep illegals from interfering. We're going to keep non-citizens from interfering. We're going to keep dead people from interfering. We're going to keep people from interfering in our elections who should not be involved at all. This is a franchise worth protecting. What's the expression? Voting rights or civil rights? Well, let's protect them.
11: For the American people. And what is happening in the U.S. Senate is laziness. And quite frankly, it's disgusting.
17: Amen.
11: What? The Senate Democrats don't want to have voter ID in America. Why? Because they want to maintain their power. Senate Republicans don't want to do the right thing and actually have a true filibuster on the floor and debate the matter on the floor, because it would take them away from their precious meetings that they have to conduct. I'm sorry. They have a responsibility to open up the Senate floor and debate this issue in front of the American people.
17: Yes.
11: I agree with Chairman Harris 1,000%. I want to hear what Chuck Schumer has to say on the floor in full debate about why he opposes this measure. I want to hear what Elizabeth Warren has to say about why she would oppose this measure. I want her to tell the people of Massachusetts why she believes that the people of Massachusetts should not have to show a photo ID in order to vote in a federal election.
17: Why am I vibing so hard to this? My head's bopping. This is like music.
11: In the United States of America. Just the other day, President Obama opened up his presidential library in Chicago. You needed an ID to attend the event. So if you're going to show up for President Obama's library, you got to present a voter ID, a photo ID, to gain access to that event. But to vote in our elections,
17: that's right.
11: You don't have to do that?
17: That's right.
11: That makes no sense. It's crazy and it's stupid. And so the United States Senate has a responsibility to open up that floor, use Senate procedure, actually have a debate. You have a filibustering debate. If Bernie Sanders wants to hold the floor of the U.S. Senate for 6 months, let him.
17: That'd be hilarious.
11: Swap out the Depends. Get some body armor. Somebody slip you some whatever you need.
17: Can we let him go to a different room to change the Depends?
11: Keep it going, because it demonstrates the stupidity of your argument. And that is what the American people want to see. I, for one, want to see what their argument is. But we're not getting that because, and to be blunt, because we have Republican senators who still believe that the U.S. Senate is operating in 1990 America. That is ridiculous. The Democrats are true radicals. They don't want to negotiate. They don't want to debate. They want to obstruct.
17: Look, Byron Donalds has this exactly right. They're being lazy. The Republicans, lazy. Not all of them, but too many. Lazy. They just don't want to do it. They don't think it's that important. They probably think it's a small issue. Voter fraud? Yeah, I'll pay lip service to it, but it's not that big of a deal. Who cares? They don't want to push it. And that brings me to one of Producer Jim's favorite senators, John Cornyn. John Cornyn has posted about this. I can't believe you are the biggest Cornyn pusher in the country, Jim. I can't believe it.
14: Shut up.
17: Shut up. Cornyn, who is apparently unable to deliver his own talking points, he just took a picture of the talking points his staff gave him about this and posted it to the internet. You realize that that's what this is, Jim, right? This is his talking points card. Somebody on his staff wrote a talking points card for him. And it's called the SAVE Act Talking Filibuster Issues. And it's all, it's a point by point. Let's see, 1, 2, 3, 4, 5, 6, 7, 8. It's an 8-point explanation of why the talking filibuster would be a terrible way to go to try and pass the Save America Act. And let's go through it. Let's see what he's got. Point one is he complains that every senator will be given two speeches, but that could happen over and over with every little rule and every debatable action, so that basically the speeches will stretch on into infinity is point one. There's too many speeches if we do this. It'll go forever. Point two, Democrats can force unlimited tough votes on any subject is point two. So we're going to be put into very uncomfortable positions politically. Number three, Republicans must maintain quorum at all times, including nights and weekends. In other words, Republicans have to stay present. That's very challenging for us to stay at work, to be present. That's point three. Point four, it becomes impossible for members in cycle to go to their states because we can't go out of session or control the timing of the votes. So we can't go on the campaign trail if we have to be at work, is the point he's making. What kind of points are these? These points are self-defeating. I'm not even sure I have to refute them, but we will. Point five, Democrats can drag the process out so late in the year, the SAVE Act can't be implemented before the election. I don't care. I want it implemented before the midterms, but if we get the SAVE America Act by the end of the year and it means that it won't be implemented until the following election, whatever, I don't care. I want it as quickly as we can humanly get it. Next point, mail ballot restrictions that Trump wants to do don't have the votes, even at 50. Okay, well, the House passed version of the SAVE Act that already comes through. That doesn't have anything to do with mail-in ballot restrictions. Just pass the House version then. The next one, at the end of the process, we may not even have the votes for the bill because of amendments, change views, process fouls, et cetera. Oh, okay, so that means you're not going to try? Well, at the end of it, I don't know how it's going to go. Well, yeah, because you haven't even started it. And then the final point, he says, opportunity costs. What about nominations? District and circuit judges, reconciliation, appropriations, DOD supplemental, college sports, NIL, highway bill, farm bill. He says, we can't do these other things if we're doing this thing. That's his position. Now, luckily for us, in addition to those talking points all being self-defeating, we do have a very smart person who's dunked on every one of them. Her name's Rachel Bovard. Remember Rachel? Rachel, who's so wonderful, and she joined us. She's for the Conservative Partnership Institute. She joined us last year, and she was the one who was saying very loudly, because she did it here on this program, that, hey, you know, we can use the speaking filibuster to pass the Save America Act, right? And it wouldn't require a supermajority of senators. It would be a simple majority. They would just have to exhaust the debate, and then they could vote, right? Well, Rachel has dunked. She's posterized John Cornyn. She's posterized him. Remember that expression? It's when Michael Jordan would destroy some schlub in the NBA, and then they would forever be remembered as the person that Michael Jordan dunked over. Here's Rachel Bovard doing it to John Cornyn. You ready? On these points about unlimited amendments in a talking filibuster, she says this. That's the same as what happens in a budget and reconciliation votorama, which the Senate has done multiple times this year. Amendments offered during a talking filibuster can be tabled at 51 votes. And tabled by voice vote unless a sufficient second is present. For context, the last unlimited amendment process in the Senate lasted 8 hours. So Rachel's core point here is unlimited amendments. Why is that a holdup? That happens all the time, the unlimited amendment process. So you're using that as an excuse not to pursue the Save America Act is nonsense. That's a red herring. It happens all the time. Point three, she goes, a quorum is maintained. How is a quorum maintained? Is maintained through senators registering their presence via a live quorum. It works like a vote. They come in, they raise their hands, and then they leave. A quorum is then deemed present. In other words, Republicans don't even need to be on the floor for this. They just need to be around the floor to register their presence when they're summoned. But they don't need to sit on the floor constantly. Once a quorum is present, Democrats need to speak, or guess what happens if they're not speaking? Anybody? If Democrats stop speaking, what happens? You vote. Once the Democrats stop running their shucks, we vote on the Save America Act. Delaying the vote by making a speech is actually what the filibuster is. Mr. Smith goes to Washington, anybody? That's the point. You want to stop the vote? You got to keep running your mouth. Number four, yes, this will take time, but the point is to force a negotiation. The physical pain of the process is what compels that. It's how Mansfield started with 40 votes on the Civil Rights Act and ended up getting cloture at 67 votes after 2 months of forcing a talking filibuster. That's exactly right. The Civil Rights Act passed because a filibuster was able to rally the necessary votes to achieve cloture. That's what they did in that case. The filibuster worked. The pain of the filibuster, the eloquence of the arguments, the debate itself shook out some new votes. They got to 67 that way. So why not try it again for the civil rights legislation of this century? Rachel says it forces a negotiation that would never take place otherwise by imposing a physical cost on continued obstruction. That goes back to Byron Donalds' point, that some of these senators are just too lazy to do it. Well, good. Use their laziness against them. Exploit that laziness impulse. Because if they're lazy, that means this filibuster ain't going to last long. They'll tap out early. She says the modern Senate is so lazy that I think this would only last a week before some kind of compromise emerged, as long as the Republicans don't fold first. And a big reason the talking filibuster is attractive as a strategy for the Save America Act is its good politics. Voter ID is an 80% issue all across party lines. It's a walking campaign ad. I suspect if you ask the voters, this is what they'd like to see rather than attending yet another chicken dinner and listening to a bunch of talking points about things the Senate promises and then never does. Well, she's right about that, too. She's right about that, too. I've got more to get to. I'm giving you the playbook. When I say you, I mean the United States Senate. Hello, senators. I know you're going on recess right now, so you have some time to listen. This is the playbook. Rachel Bovard laid it out. And you know that enough of those senators across the aisle are too lazy to do this for long. You could have this thing done in a week. You could at least get it started. More ahead on The Vince Show.
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0: serving the left cold hard facts with a side of common sense. Vince Colonnaise.
1: Yeah, more in a moment on the strategy to actually pass the Save America Act. It's funny, Jim, are you seeing some of this, like, I'm seeing it from conservative commentators. They're like, stop talking about it. You're misleading people. These are false expectations. All you're going to do is depress turnout. This is terrible. I'm like, no. I'm telling you what it's going to take to win big. You want voters to show up? Forget just the credible election point. You want voters to show up with enthusiasm by big numbers? Do what they asked you to do. Is it possible to achieve? Yes, it is. If this was a fool's errand, if there was no hope at the end of this, if there was no gold at the end of that rainbow, I wouldn't be talking about it. 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All right, more in a moment. 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
1: Okay, so we're going through Rachel Bovard's playbook for how to get the Save America Act passed, and it looks pretty good to me. I like it. She's right about, you know, in addition to actually getting it passed, boy, it's going to create a lot of campaign ads when Democrats are rooting against election integrity right in front of the American people. But that shouldn't be the point of this effort. The point should be passage. The spillover benefit has proven how crazy the left is. Number five, voter ID and citizenship verification is worth doing regardless of implementation timing. Yeah, whenever this gets done, it gets done. This goes back to the point I made. Even if it's not before the midterms, I don't care. I need this for my children, for my grandchildren, for our future. Number six, this idea that, oh, well, mail-in ballots doesn't have the 50 votes. Rachel says, okay, fine, drop it. Do what has the support of 51 Republican senators right now, including Susan Collins, citizenship verification and voter ID. Now, you may hear that and you think, but Vince, I want the mail-in ballot provision. I want whatever's possible, and I want it done immediately. I want the mail-in ballot provision. I want that, too. But if we can get citizenship verification, voter ID, get non-citizens off of voter rolls, I'm not staring that gift horse in the mouth. I'm not. I'm taking it. Number seven, yes, in the Senate, outcomes are unpredictable, except when you're a reporter predicting the demise of the Save America Act. They know everything. Just ask them, says Rachel. But the Republicans would need to commit to tabling all of the poison pill Democrat amendments, just like they do when they vote against amendments that are fatal to the privilege in reconciliation. She's using some parliamentary procedure words in describing all of this, but she's basically saying, like, look, Republicans can hang together to reject Democrat amendments. They do it all the time. Let's do it here, too. She said also, maybe you could adopt some good amendments, and the negotiated product gets cloture. That's the goal. But you're never getting there unless you try. And finally, there are opportunity costs for the two-week recess the Senate just took. And for its consistent two-and-a-half-day work week. Think of all the judges that we could have confirmed. But somehow, nobody ever raises those. Right. You heard John Cornyn in his talking points, whoever wrote these talking points for John Cornyn, claimed that, oh, if we get on the Save America Act, we won't be able to confirm judges. We won't be able to do reconciliation. We won't be able to fund the Pentagon. And Rachel's point is very simple. Like, well, hold on a second. You only work 2.5 days a week. What do you mean we won't be able to do these things? What about the rest of the time that you're not working? You could have been doing those things. Nobody complains about that. Well, yeah, because we need vacation. Like hell you do. You need to pass the Save America Act. More ahead on The Vince Show.
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18: A better life with Dr. Sanjay Gupta.
19: There are lots of things you can measure to get an idea of how healthy you are at any given moment. Temperature, heart rate, blood pressure, just to name a few. But how about how healthy you will be and how long you're likely to live? According to a new study out of the University at Buffalo, two simple strength tests are pretty accurate at predicting longevity in older women. One is hand grip strength, and the other is how quickly people can stand up from a seated position without using their arms. By the way, I remember interviewing former President Jimmy Carter when he was quite old and being really impressed how he just popped out of the chair without using his arms. Not a lot of older people can actually do that. But I think the message here is that maintaining strength as you age is going to help you perform everyday activities, but also help you avoid injury and stay independent. I'm Dr. Sanjay Gupta, helping you live a better life.
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0: You have an opinion and a phone. Call 844-484-3872, 844-4-THE-USA, and let's hear what you have to say. The Vince Show.
1: You're just getting through some of the Supreme Court opinions today. Some of the great, there are really some really great opinions today from the court. Justice Clarence Thomas wrote a concurring opinion today, meaning, of course, he's in the majority, but he's got something else he'd like to say. I'm always eager to read a Justice Clarence Thomas opinion. And it's to the point, short, sweet, to the point. And he's writing about this decision that said, no, Syrians and Haitians who have been in the country for decades, they can't stay forever. It's called temporary protected status. And yes, the federal government can send you home, which is what the Trump administration is doing. This is outraging the left, despite the fact that America's been very generous to these people. And the left's position is they should stay forever. No, it's called temporary. But Justice Thomas today, in his concurring opinion, wrote something I find very interesting. I'll read it in its full script because it's very quick. He writes, I join the opinion of the court in full. I write separately to address two more fundamental problems with the Miot respondents' suit. First, their equal protection claim, while meritless under the court's precedence, was also beyond the district court's jurisdiction. Second, even assuming jurisdiction, the equal protection claim fails for the additional reason that aliens have no equal protection rights against the federal government. Aliens, that would be foreign nationals, have no equal protection rights against the federal government. Anybody want to take a stab at which amendment the equal protection rights derive from? Where's the equal protection element of the United States Constitution? Which amendment is that from? That's the 14th Amendment to the Constitution. Again, remember the 13th, 14th, and 15th amendments were written specifically to include former slaves into the fabric of America, because they are a part of the fabric of America. They're American citizens. That's what the 13th, 14th, and 15th Amendments were dedicated to. The 14th Amendment provided equal protection under the law. And Clarence Thomas is writing, it's not given to foreign countries. You don't give it away to foreigners. It's for American citizens. It's for people who live here, people who belong here. Anything else addressed in the 14th Amendment? Anything else that might come up, let's see, in the next week? I'm stroking my non-existent, very long beard. What could possibly come up? Oh, that's right, birthright citizenship. So in case you're wondering, you want to do a little tea leaf reading? Where is Justice Clarence Thomas going to come down on whether or not foreign nationals can come into the country and boom, have an American citizen just by blitzing the country? I know where Justice Thomas is coming down. He just said it. Aliens have no equal protection rights against the federal government. The 14th Amendment to the Constitution. It's always good to read a Clarence Thomas opinion. And man, I hope everybody joins in with him on that subject next week. No promises, but very, very interesting to read today. Very interesting indeed. Okay, let me see what else I have for you. I'm sorry, I got distracted, as I so often do, by a Clarence Thomas opinion. Threw me off course, but that's perfectly fine. Let's see. Oh, Democrats are lying about the Save America Act. That's not new. In fact, one Georgia congressman, you ready for some wordplay? One Georgia congressman is lying his ass off. That's right. John Ossoff, he went on a network called Ms. Now yesterday. If you haven't heard of it, that's okay. It used to be called MSNBC some time ago. No relationship these days whatsoever to either NBC or Microsoft, apparently. It's just, they just make things up. It's Ms. Now. It has a couple of viewers. And that might be generous. Here's John Ossoff talking about the Save America Act, lying about it.
20: One of the things you've worked very hard on is this housing bill that I started the show talking about. And this morning, this all happened in the same day. Sometimes you can't make it up in Washington. Trump just decided not to sign this bill. And instead, he demanded that your Republican colleagues move forward in essentially pushing a voter suppression bill forward. I have my own thoughts. I mentioned some of them. What do you think he pulled this all today?
21: Let's be very clear about what the president is saying to the American people. The president is saying that he will not sign a bill whose purpose is to make housing affordable unless his allies in Congress pass a voter suppression bill to rig the election. He's saying, I won't even sign a bill that will give economic relief to Americans unless the rules of this election are changed so that he, Donald Trump, cannot be held accountable for all of his misdeeds.
1: Listen
21: because that's what he really fears most of all, is that when there is a change in the balance of power and when we restore checks and balances, he knows that there will be subpoenas flying, that officials from his administration will be testifying under oath about the full range of misconduct and corruption that we already know has been happening since the moment he was sworn in.
1: So Senator Ossoff's position is that President Trump is merely trying to rig the midterms, he's trying to rig the election. This is the Chuck Schumer line. A bunch of these Democrats are saying the same thing. That the Save America Act is actually a gigantic election rigging exercise. Now, of course, what you're hearing is projection. How in the world would an election integrity law that's widely supported by the American people, that gives us evidence proof of credible elections and prevents people from committing fraud within them, how would that be rigging an election? Wouldn't that be just adding more referees to the game? Wouldn't that be having actual rules to follow that are verifiable? In a way, it's kind of like the instant replay system, actually. And so we can double back over and see exactly what happened. Wait a second. Let's challenge the ruling on the field. Let's take a look there. Were those votes actually for that candidate? It's designed to increase the integrity of the voting franchise. So, of course, Democrats are against it. And rather than come up with other exotic explanations for why they're against it, they just straight up lie to you in the most theatrical 180-degree way possible. Actually, this would be election rigging. What? They just accuse you of precisely what they're doing. That's it. That's all this is. It's like, do they rig elections? Yeah. I mean, look at the homeless people being paid in L.A. to vote for Karen Bass. Look at all of the efforts to remove Donald Trump from ballots in places like Maine and Colorado. Look at all the attempts to arrest him and put him in mugshots. Look at some lefties have tried to kill him. He got shot in the head on a stage in Butler, Pennsylvania. Another guy, a Ukrainian, tried to kill him in Florida. Outside of an election, we just saw another attempted assassination at the White House Correspondents' Dinner recently. Yeah, no, that there's a lot of people in a variety of ways, in a variety of jurisdictions, a variety of venues, trying to stop the American people from getting what they want. So, yes, election rigging is what the left relies upon. Also, of course, information rigging, which is a form of election rigging, preventing you from knowing actual information about the way your government operates and its abuses, preventing you from knowing about, let's see, the efficacy of masks or the origin of COVID or the success of the jab. That'll definitely prevent the spread of the virus. If you get 14 jabs, you will never get infected. And of course, people kept getting infected. They're like, what's going on here? They lied to you. Well, how come I didn't know about it? They told the social media companies they weren't allowed to tell you. That's why. It's one of the reasons. Hunter Biden's laptop, you don't get to know about that. The big tech companies under the gun of the federal government, and of course, with a lot of political affiliation with the Democrats, they decided not to let you know about these types of things, or they tried to prevent you. Although, the truth has a funny way of getting out anyway. Rigging is their specialty. Illegal aliens pouring into the country, tens of millions, extra electoral college seats, extra congressional seats, unearned political power. It's kind of the name of the game. That's why it's kind of fitting when Chuck Schumer says 25 million people could be kicked out of the country, could be kicked off the voting rolls, could be kicked off the voting. 25 million people. He didn't say 25 million Americans. He said 25 million people could be removed from the voting rolls if the Save America Act is passed. Those would be non-citizens. The only people who are getting kicked off the voting rolls are people who are not supposed to be there. I mean, let's be honest about this. Let's just game it out for a second. You ready? So let's say we, by some miracle, do get the Save America Act passed this year. That'd be nice. Shouldn't be too much of a miracle. It's entirely possible. We've got a majority in the Senate. Let's say we get it passed. Let's say it begins to apply to elections. Let's say that non-citizens get removed from the voting rolls. And in the process, an American citizen, just a poor old grandma who's been voting every election her whole life and looks forward to it, always eager to involve, to get involved in civics and participate in her country's constitutional republic. But she's a Democrat. She's a Democrat, and she doesn't get to vote. You really think the Democrats would let that sob story go? That, oh, shoot, she just lost? No, it would be the biggest story in America. They would have every single legacy news outlet talking about it. Every single one. But they don't have stories like that. They do this all the time with President Trump. It's constant fake news. American citizens are being deported. They're just making crap up. And they're like, oh, really? Can you tell the story then? Why aren't you telling? Give me the specific story that you're talking about. What do you even mean? And they don't. They don't. They just sort of generically like throw their hands up and they're like, it's definitely happening. And you're a bigot if you don't believe it. And you start to realize as you go through these stories, as I have now for many years, and you go through them one by one, there's just a constant, never-ending string of lies. They don't have any actual arguments against the Save America Act. So they manufacture the most ridiculous possible attacks. Oh, it's actually election rigging. Okay. All right. Why did they let you have a microphone? What? The founders should have really thought a little bit longer about the First Amendment. We should have figured out a way to keep Democrats. No, I'm just kidding. Of course they can talk. In fact, the fact is, the more they talk, the more ridiculous they seem. In the eyes of any sane person, I see this and I'm like, you're nuts. But it requires the truth to come to that conclusion. You have to know what the truth actually is. So there's Ossoff just echoing the nonsense. You know, Mike Johnson is the Speaker of the House. He conjured up this thing about how we should use reconciliation to pass the Save America Act, that budget technique. I listened to this now a lot in the last 24 hours. In fact, I think I played some of this for you yesterday. Let me play a little bit more. I am listening to this thing, and the more I hear it, the more I think this is such a terrible attempt to pretend like they can pass anything related to the Save America Act. Listen to Mike Johnson yesterday, who, by the way, is meeting with the president today to discuss strategy. The Speaker of the House is reportedly meeting with President Trump today to talk about this very thing. Take a listen.
2: He's laser focused on Save America Act, as most common sense Americans are. The only path, I think, to get that done, because you're never going to get seven Democrats to join 53 Republicans in the Senate to do that. They will not do it. Chuck Schumer will never vote for that or release any Democrat to do it. You have to put it on a reconciliation bill. We believe that if you create a grant program that ties it to reconciling the budget and you allow blue states, if they come to their senses and they want to avail themselves of election integrity proposals and ideas and policies, they can draw down from a federal fund.
1: They won't. They won't. The conditional that he offered just now should have led to you instantly being like, nope, nope. You hear that, Jim? He goes, if blue states want to avail themselves to election integrity, we'll have funds available for them to do that. What the hell is that? I mean, yesterday when I first heard it, actually, I'm a little bit ashamed that I didn't dunk on it harder yesterday when I first heard it. I thought for a moment yesterday, I was like, well, maybe he thinks he can get some little victory out of this. Now, the more I hear this, I'm like, this is insanity. So the offer you're making is like, hey, Democrat states, we're going to come up with some funding for you to have election integrity if you actually want it. And if you don't want it, that's fine, too. No, it's not. That's the whole point of the Save America Act is the failure of these blue states to actually have safe elections, secure elections. This gets to the Elections Clause of the Constitution specifically. There's a lot of misunderstanding about this. The Elections Clause of the Constitution, let me pull up the text for you, because in it, it does talk about the rights of states to set their own election rules, the times, places, and manner of holding elections for senators and representatives shall be prescribed in each state by the legislature thereof. So Perhaps you've heard this over time. There's a lot of people who talk about election laws, and they're like, well, that's for the states to handle. It's for the states to handle. It's for the states to handle. That's true. That's true. Fundamentally, at our best, we let the states handle their elections. That's the way you're supposed to do it. Because you want to try and avoid as much as you can centralized control of elections across the country, because the more centralized that control is, the greater the power of whoever controls the federal government to rig elections across the country. That is a deep concern. It's why we stood in arm to arm, you know, locking arms against Nancy Pelosi's ridiculous, quote, For the People Act and this other garbage that was designed to federalize our elections to allow Democrats a way to rig them. That, of course, shouldn't be allowed. But read the other half of the Elections Clause. Article 1, Section 4, Clause 1. Ready? But the Congress may at any time, by law, make or alter such regulations, except as to the places of choosing senators. And that, of course, is from when the legislatures used to choose the senators. So there's a lot has changed since that. But that element, the Congress may at any time by law make or alter such regulations. That's because, and the founders, they were really thoughtful about this. When they put this in the Constitution in the first place, they conceptualized a world in which states were trying to upend the will of the people nationally. And they needed, and the Congress would need to step in from time to time in order to restore order. This is one of those moments. And this is why we need the Save America Act. And as always, we need to adhere to the Constitution. More ahead on The Vince Show.
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1: I got Chip Roy smacking around the Senate. You want to hear that? All right, sure.
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0: I like guys like that. You know, constitutional, America-loving guys. Thank you to Chip Roy. Coming up, we got to talk to Ron, J.D. Vance, Marco Rubio. Are they fighting with each other? We just heard from Marco. He'll explain. That's ahead.
1: Vince Colonnaise.

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7: From ABC News, I'm Chuck Sievertson. The Supreme Court has ruled in favor of the makers of a famous weed killer. ABC News national correspondent Stephen Portnoy in Washington.
8: The case involved a man who won a $1 million lawsuit in state court, alleging that Monsanto violated Missouri law by failing to warn on the label that the weed killer Roundup might cause cancer. Monsanto denies that its product is dangerous and points to the EPA's approval of its label. The high court ruled 7-2 in favor of the company, finding that federal law governs the labeling and preempts the state court claim. The ruling did not fall along the court's traditional ideological lines, with liberal Justice Ketanji Brown Jackson being joined in her dissent by conservative Neil Gorsuch.
7: The Supreme Court,
8: Portnoy, ABC News, Washington.
7: The Supreme Court deals blows to immigrants fleeing violence and danger seeking safety in the U.S. Conservative majorities say the government can keep asylum seekers from entering the U.S. and can cancel the temporary protected status granted to Haitians and Syrians. ABC's Devin Dwyer.
9: Trump can basically shut the doors at ports of entry along the border to prevent asylum seekers from even approaching a border agent to file an asylum claim. And that, to many immigration advocates and asylum seeker advocates, is a really disappointing and devastating decision given the United States' history with respect to the Jews.
7: In a dissent, Justice Sotomayor invoked the history of the MS St. Louis from World War II when European Jews sailed across the Atlantic seeking safety in the U.S., only to be turned away and sent back where most were killed in the Holocaust. Search and rescue teams from Los Angeles and Virginia are headed to Venezuela after deadly earthquakes overnight. At least 188 people are dead, nearly 1,000 others injured. The Federal Reserve's primary inflation gauge shows that as of last month, inflation accelerated 4.1% over May of last year. The Fed's goal for lowering interest rates is 2%. Listening to ABC News.
10: From 96 Street News Radio, KKOB, I'm Natasha Leba. Evacuations have been ordered in Sandoval County and the Santa Fe National Forest due to the McCauley wildfire.

0: in the Hemis Mountains. According to forest officials, the wildfire was reported Wednesday in the Macaulay Springs area and has burned 150 acres. Evacuation shelters have been set up. Hemis Springs Senior Center on 8154 New Mexico Highway 4 in the Hemis Pueblo and the La Cueva Mountain Baptist Church at 6 Rio View Court in La Cueva. A New Mexico political figure is facing charges following a deadly hit-and-run investigation. Kimberly Skaggs, the treasurer of the state Republican Party, was arrested after police linked her to a crash that killed a bicyclist in Las Cruces. She is facing felony charges and being held in the Doniana County Detention Center. New Mexico is predominantly rural and has among the highest poverty rates in the nation, both in which create barriers along the traditional paths of becoming an attorney. Several challenges contribute to the state's lawyer shortage. KKOB's Mike Gaba has more on that.
1: New Mexico has only one law school at the University of New Mexico, which produces about 100 graduates per class. In response to the shortage, New Mexico Supreme Court Chief Justice Julie Vargas and Justice C. Shannon Bacon are supporting the idea of New Mexico joining the growing number of states to implement alternative licensing to the bar exam. Addressing lawmakers, the two recently outlined a potential New Mexico program similar to an apprenticeship. The program would allow law graduates to begin supervised practice at an established law firm and receive full licensure after completing a certain number of training hours and submitting their work to bar examiners. Mike Gaben, News Radio, KKOB.
0: A San Fe security guard involved in a 2024 shooting has been released after pleading guilty to misdemeanor charges. KKOB's Zoltan Chani Sacedo with those details.
2: According to the Santa Fe, New Mexican, 22-year-old Jair Rascon Chavez served 18 months in jail while awaiting trial before reaching a plea agreement. Investigators say Rascon Chavez fired a shot into the air during the incident outside a McDonald's parking lot. His co-worker, Luis Adrian Garcia, fired at a couple inside a pickup truck, injuring one person. Garcia previously pleaded guilty to attempted murder. Sultan Chani Salcedo, News Radio, KKOB.
0: The city of Albuquerque and Bernalillo County operate a joint mosquito control program providing surveillance and treatment services across Bernalillo County. Recently, mosquitoes infected with West Nile virus have been detected in Bernalillo County. More on that from KKOB's Michael Carlisle.
3: The infected mosquitoes were collected via routine monitoring at locations near the Rio Grande. The University of New Mexico's Center for Global Health performed testing and confirmation. Nick Peterson, City of Albuquerque Urban Biology Division Manager, says that while mosquitoes are not currently widespread due to dry conditions, they continue to see them concentrated in wet areas. Mosquitoes with West Nile virus can pass the virus to humans and other animals, including birds and horses, through a bite. Peterson reminds the public that as monsoon season approaches, it's very important for residents to check their yards and neighborhoods for standing water that could become a mosquito breeding source. Michael Carlisle, News Radio, KKOB.
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4: Rising from the heart of the swamp, a beacon of truth is casting its light. 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Here's Vince Colonnais.
5: Okay, 844-484-3872, 844-4-THE-USA. That's the way to join us today from coast to coast. From sea to shining sea, to get you in here on the program. Does Marco Rubio hate J.D. Vance? Is he plotting a run for president? Is he trying to figure out ways to divide himself from the vice president of the United States right now? The answer to all of those questions apparently is no. No. But it doesn't stop the media from mindlessly speculating and trying to sow division, which there's a lot of It's amazing to me. You know, Vice President Vance has been so front and center, and there's no political advantage to taking on the jobs that he's been doing. I mean, yeah, the payoff could be really big if they're huge successes, but there's a lot of peril in taking the gigs that J.D. Vance has taken. Kamala Harris would never. Kamala Harris is a moron, but she was smart enough in general not to put herself out and say that she was going to orchestrate peace in the Middle East. Like, come on, Kamala. I don't think so. I don't think so. No, but J.D. Vance, what has he got? He's got the fraud portfolio, right? Fraud force. They're arresting people by the hundreds, billions upon billions of dollars in fraud that they're taking down. They're getting these bad guys from foreign countries. J.D. Vance has stood up a list of the 10 most wanted fraudsters in America, and they keep taking them out one by one by one. I love it. More of that, please. Keep it coming. I'm not tired of winning on that front. And then this thing about the Middle East, trying to figure out how to negotiate a deal. They don't have a deal, despite the lies you keep hearing. They're trying to negotiate one with Iran. And in the midst of his very public presence, which, again, is unusual, the vice president of the United States tasked with this, well, it's a big mission, and the president needs a big person to run it. In the midst of his very public presence, there's a storyline that's being pushed by the press that somehow Marco Rubio is intentionally sidelining himself, that he's hiding. He's keeping his head down. He doesn't want to be a part of this explosion. He sees the writing on the wall. He knows this is all going south. He's sitting it out. And as soon as all these people are destroyed by their own reckless behavior, he will rise from the ashes and become the Republican nominee. That's the story. But it's not the real story. In fact, Marco Rubio addressed this today because the media won't shut up about it. Do you want a higher profile role? Are you concerned that J.D. Vance is the one who's getting all the attention here? Why aren't you being featured in all of this? And here's Rubio today going, this is a silly question. You are being silly. J.D. Vance is the vice president of the United States. He's the second most powerful person in our country. It is a sign of the president's commitment to this issue that he asked J.D. Vance to run it. Listen.
6: Sir, as the country's top diplomat, do you not want more of a direct role in these talks, which have been, until now, really led by the vice president and...
7: I think that's just a silly analysis. So the vice president is the second ranking person in our government. It just shows you how seriously we take that endeavor. And we have a team of people that do work. I mean, I'm here today because they were overseas last week. We all have a role to play in this regard. So, I mean, I'm here. I've been here for 3 days. This is a key component of that. So... But that,
5: he's in Bahrain, by the way. He's negotiating in the Middle East with all these Gulf allies.
7: I think that's a really silly question. The vice president of the United States, other than the president, is the second most powerful person in our government. The fact that he's directly involved in this tells you the importance that our administration has given to this topic. So I think it's a very positive thing that he's involved in it.
5: Yeah, it's, of course. It's like you and I can see this from 1,000 miles away, and yet the press is still going to try and create tension and division where there is none. Marco Rubio's in hiding. He's so embarrassed. He's so embarrassed by what they're doing. What are you talking about? He's the Secretary of State. Doesn't really get much bigger than that when you're the chief diplomat for the United States executing on the president's vision here. Rubio wants peace in the Middle East. Clearly. And he's clear-eyed about all of this. Here's Rubio today. He was asked to further tell us, what divisions do you have? This is a real question. What divisions do you have with J.D. Vance? Tell us about your divisions. It's like divisions. First of all, on what issue? What are you even talking about?
7: Fidelity about this.
8: Let's just put a fine point on this question. How wide is the divide between you and the vice president?
7: On what issue?
8: On any issue.
7: This administration, let me tell you something. Everyone here is aligned behind the president of the United States, right? Every single one of us. The president of the United States makes the foreign policy of our country. And our job, we obviously give advice, we give counsel, we give opinions. But when the president of the United States is the one who is elected by the people of our country to conduct our foreign policy,
5: yeah,
7: the president makes these decisions, and all of us on his team, every single one of us, works in lockstep very closely with one another to execute on the president's foreign policy.
5: I want you to dwell on the most important element here. This is President Trump. J.D. Vance, Marco Rubio, they are very talented people. The bench is deep. And these guys are in lockstep with the president on getting this done. But this is ultimately the president's vision for how we're going to achieve peace, how we're going to achieve American flourishing, how we're going to achieve safety, how we're going to achieve a denuclearized Iran. It is President Trump's vision. It's not J.D. Vance's vision. J.D. Vance offers his ideas on this. It's not Marco Rubio's vision. Marco Rubio offers his ideas on this. And when the president makes a decision, there's a crisp salute, and then they move on. They execute on that mission. So this idea, while there's attempts to try and divide J.D. and Marco, Vance and Rubio, there's also this thing like, oh, well, Trump doesn't actually own it. It's J.D. Vance who's devising this whole thing. Rubio's telling you, you're wrong. That's stupid, too. This is Trump's plan. And as we've been saying, let the man cook. Let him do it. More from Rubio.
7: Everything we do is because the president's made a decision that it's going to be done. And one of the things I'm very proud of, I can't speak for every element of our government because I'm not involved in other aspects of our government. But one of the things that I'm the proudest of is that when it comes to foreign policy and national security, we have no drama. We have no games. We have a group of people that work very well together and closely to execute on the president's directives, which is why I think we've had good outcomes and good achievements. And we're going to continue to have good outcomes and good achievements. Everyone has an important role to play, and everyone is playing that role and doing it in a collaborative process. And I think that serves the president well, and I think that serves the country well.
8: Of course.
5: No drama, no games. We're collaborating. It serves the country well. In fact, the only people who have really been a problem are Senate Republicans. They're kind of the only ones. Drama and games, that's coming from the Senate right now. But the executive branch, no drama, no games. Talented lieutenants, people who are working on behalf of the president's agenda, getting it done, working together. Stop with the division. We are not falling for it. Great to hear from Rubio. He addressed some other things as well today. This is Marco Rubio addressing who in Iran they're negotiating with. Jim, is this from yesterday's Rubio remarks? I believe it is. Cut 15 in our cut sheet today. This is, yeah, Rubio. Rubio is he's had a lot on his plate today, including, I should point out, is it from this morning, number 15? Okay, good. I should also point out that Rubio is also saying that we're sending whatever we can. We're assessing right now the horrors in Venezuela. Did you see the news overnight that had this twin earthquakes in Venezuela, one after the other, in the 7 magnitude? These are big earthquakes, a 7.5 and a 7.2, one after the other, slamming Venezuela. The capital, Caracas, getting hit very hard. The carnage there is just at levels that we don't know yet. We just can't get our arms around yet. The search and rescues are underway. As of this morning, hundreds of people confirmed dead and about 1,000 injured. That was in the morning report this morning from Venezuela. And Marco Rubio, I don't think he got any sleep last night because all the incoming calls to the United States from this hemisphere, from the Western hemisphere, these countries contact the United States knowing that we're the best at this, trying to coordinate the response. And Marco Rubio said that even the airport, it's shut down because just there's been so much destruction. So the United States military is going to have to come up with some novel ways to get flights in and out. We've got some support on the way. And the president himself posted early this morning that the two major earthquakes that just hit the great people of Venezuela are both massive in scale and have left a devastating number of deaths. The USA stands ready, willing, and able to help. I have instructed all agencies of our government to get ready to move quickly. We will be there for our new and great friends. Early reports are not good, said the president of the United States. So in addition to everything else, the Secretary of State, of course, has this on his plate as well. So prayers for the people of Venezuela right now as they recover from that catastrophe. But Marco Rubio did talk about Iran, as Jim tells us, this is from this morning, and about who they're negotiating with, what that looks like. There's a little bit more from Marco Rubio. And the general theme from all of this is we don't trust words, we trust actions. Listen.
6: Yeah. You used to call them religious theocratic lunatics. Do you still believe that language applies to the leadership today?
7: Well, look, it's not that I believe it. It's the fact of the matter. I mean, the Iranian system is led by clerics, radical clerics.
5: Yep.
7: That's what it's always been led by, and that's what it continues to be led by. That said, we also have to manage the geopolitics of the situation. And then there's an if they've changed their mindset, or if they've changed their approach to their relations with the United States and their neighbors, then we're going to give this thing a chance to work. Maybe this changed. I'm not saying it has. I'm saying the president wants to explore whether that's the case. And if it has, we're going to find out. But we're not going to find out because of what they say. We're going to find out because of what they do.
5: Yeah.
7: We're going to judge them by their actions. And we'll test that proposition and see. And no one says it's going to be easy, because I think at the end, you know, we know that people that are still at the top levels of that government are people that adhere to the same theology and the same mentality as the people that have led it in the past. They've got some people in the political branches that seem more flexible and more willing to work with us. Those are the ones we're negotiating with. We'll see how it works out.
5: Yeah, he's like, look, one of the themes here is like the Iranians have had all these like press statements and propaganda statements. And they're like, we're not doing that. We're not letting inspectors in. We didn't agree to anything. And the administration is basically laughing off their random statements. And they're like, it doesn't even matter what they say. Marco Rubio's position is like, I don't care what you say. I care what you do. I care that you're not disrupting traffic in the Strait of Hormuz. That's the thing we care about. You can talk all the time. We control the Strait. But if you're not messing with any of the ships, they're like, okay, you just keep running your sucks. You keep talking crap. But the expression isn't TCFO, talk crap, FO. It's FAFO. So as long as you ain't FAing, we're good. We're good. We'll keep working with you, even if you sound like lunatics, which you always do. I've got more from Marco Rubio, a lot more to get to, coming up on The Vince Show.
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5: What about that Strait of Hormuz, Marco Rubio? What do you have to say about that?
7: But what we're interested in is not their press conferences. What we're interested in is whether or not ships are moving. If ships are moving as they should be moving, then that's what we're going to judge and that's what we're going to react to. If, on the other hand, this rhetoric is backed up by actual ships being threatened and ships are not moving, that's a violation of the agreement and we're going to have a problem with it. So what we are watching is we see the continued flow of ships in this particular case. That lane is the one that's being used for this evacuation effort that's being led by the International Maritime Organization, and that must continue. And as long as it continues, they can have all the press conferences they want. If that stops, then we're going to have a problem. But what we're interested in is not their press conferences.
5: We're not interested in the press conferences. We're interested in the actions. This is great. So tell me again how that amounts to any difference whatsoever from J.D. Vance. It doesn't. The same message coming from these talented messengers, these talented negotiators, these talented diplomats working really hard to try and secure a peace. And it's been, we've had some good news on oil. The president's been very excited by the drop in the oil price. The oil price has been going down, which has been nice. It's been kissing $70, which is way down from over $100 a barrel. And that's great. Let's continue to see those numbers come down because the cheaper and more available energy is, the more human flourishing we get. It's about as clear as you could possibly be on that subject. It's a humanitarian mandate to have cheap, abundant energy. It just helps us in every way. And it's great for the American economy. The president's trying to get that up and running. So we'll see. You know, the time period, the clock is running. I don't know how many days we're into this thing, but it's a 60-day period of negotiations with the Iranians. And the president says that things are going pretty well. They're going pretty well. He keeps on giving us updates, and he keeps on trying to get this thing done. So we'll keep our eyes on that. Last night, the president was at the National Mall for the launch of that Great American State Fair. This thing looks pretty cool, this Great American State Fair. And he gave a great speech last night about our wonderful country. And, of course, the media, they're just, like, attacking this thing. Like, the whole time it's been like, which musical acts are there? Who's pulling out? They're not a part of this. Everyone hates Trump. And I keep thinking, like, isn't it great to have a guy who celebrates our country? And why do we have an American news media who spends so much time crapping on it? What's that about? Truly. It's upsetting. It's sad to see. I mean, you know, it's not shocking, but it's totally appalling. Now, the president did a nice job. And I was wondering, Jim, when I saw the renderings of the Great American State Fair, what it was going to look like. Are they actually going to have that Ferris wheel? They do. They've got the Ferris wheel. It looks like a state fair. A nice big old Ferris wheel right there on the National Mall. So cool. The President of the United States singing our country's praises. I've got that for you coming up on The Vince Show.
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5: The United States is the hottest country in the world. President of the United States talking about this last night at the Great American State Fair launch in Washington, D.C. Jim, I'm going to have to work my way down there. I'm going to have to check this thing out. It looks pretty cool to me. The president reflecting on 250 years of greatness in this country. Let's hear from the president a bit.
23: 250 years ago, a new nation was founded by farmers and soldiers, shopkeepers and tradesmen, who stood strong to defend their rights, their families, and their freedom from tyranny across the sea, from every city and town, from the mountains and valleys, from the backwoods and rocky shores. They came by the thousands to fill the ranks of American patriots and enlist their lives in the righteous cause of independence. That's what they did. This exceptional nation was forged and won by some of the bravest, toughest, strongest, most extraordinary people ever to stride the earth.
5: Yeah.
23: Together we stand on the shoulders of incomparable heroes such as George Washington, Thomas Jefferson, John Adams, Abraham Lincoln, Benjamin Franklin, Alexander Hamilton, John Paul Jones, John Hancock at Lexington and Concord, Brooklyn and Saratoga, Trenton and Yorktown, and at Independence Hall in Philadelphia. These real-life legends and American icons poured out their blood, sweat, and tears and risked everything they had to purchase and to live the most priceless and glorious inheritance of any people ever to be on this earth. They all lived by the oath that Patrick Henry made immortal: give me liberty or give me death.
5: The stakes couldn't have been higher. The stakes could not have been higher for the nation's founders. I think a lot about Thomas Jefferson and the pledge of their lives, fortunes, and sacred honor to stand up this country. Think about how far we've come. And nowadays, it's interesting because we can't help but think about it in a current political lens, because that has a lot of impact on whether or not this country endures for 250 more. Nowadays, you've got an entire category of people in the United States who think that they owe nothing to our country, that our country, that whatever good things we have are ill-gotten, that this was all stolen, that this is, you're unentitled to anything good in your life, that this country's contemptible, we don't need borders. That's what all those socialists, these commies who just got the nod this week in New York City, that's what they all believe. They don't even, all those names that President Trump just read off, to the extent that they even know who these people are, they hate them reflexively. He didn't say Ilhan Omar. He said George Washington. So therefore, he needs to be condemned. It's crazy. It's crazy. There's a reason Ilhan Omar's name will never be read out in a list like this.
23: 50 years, every generation of Americans have taken up the same call to freedom, from the storied alleys of Boston to the streets of Philadelphia, from the golden fields of Michigan to the gleaming shores of California, and from Texas to Florida to right here in now beautiful and extremely safe Washington, D.C., our American answers. Our American ancestors fought and won the most vicious battles. They explored and settled the most dangerous frontiers and let no challenge ever break their spirit or their pride. They were proud to be Americans. They love our country. They look down on us now. They love our people. Americans crossed the Great Plains, scaled the mighty Rockies, tamed the Wild West, and turned this continent into industrial powerhouses like nobody has ever seen. We laid down the railroads, raised up the skyscrapers, built the great highways, invented the airplane, won two world wars, defeated fascism and communism. We're going to have to do that again. And led humanity into space. And we did it all in the span of just 250 years. Now we are expanding the glory of American freedom into a horizon that's never been seen before. We've never reached so high as we're reaching right now. This is our heritage. This is our history. And this is the destiny of America, to be the greatest, most incredible country ever to grace the earth. We are one people, one nation, marching into one magnificent future under our great American flag that we love and respect so much.
5: You know, pride in your country really matters. Matters a great deal. It's a motivating force. You feel like you're contributing to something bigger than yourself, you know. Looking back at our great history and seeing the odds that so many great Americans overcame in order to succeed is inspirational. It motivates you to things that you didn't even know were possible for yourself. You know, we're trying to get to Mars right now. You know about that? Like, there's an effort to try and get to Mars, a brand new frontier for all of humanity. What country's going to do it? If the United States can maintain the energy and the momentum that we have, we can do it. We can do it. Elon's trying to do it. President Trump wants to do it. Kind of an amazing thing. We were the first to land on the moon. What? We didn't land on the moon. Yes, we did. And the long bleached by the sun American flag is up there to prove it. We just sent astronauts around the moon, actually, just to go and survey everything up there. We can achieve really great things. In fact, we have, over and over and over again. And don't let anybody tell you otherwise. You know, it's neat. I was like, I told you this week, and I was talking about with Jim yesterday, I've been watching some of these World Cup games and watching the enthusiasm of the fans. And people have a lot of enthusiasm for their own countries. You know, they travel to the United States. They get to see our great country. They also become aware of the lies that they're being told back home about our country. It turns out the American media, not the only media to lie. There's a lot of media around the planet that are lying to populations. And people get here and they're like, wow, this country is way better than I realized. We know. There's a reason people keep trying to break into it and trying to stay here. It's a great place. It's a really great place to live with good people. But it's neat to see these countries, the enthusiasm they have for their own teams, right? You know, Brazil and Spain and France. You watch these guys and they're all very enthusiastic. That's the kind of enthusiasm that not only we should have, but we should have at levels that no other country could possibly reach just because of how great this country is. What a blessing it is. I think part of this is just recognizing how much of a gift this country is and how much of it, a blessing it is. It's kind of an accident of your birth that you get to live here. How neat is that? How neat is it that God saw fit to put you here at this time in world history? I think that everyone should take a moment each day to pray a prayer of gratitude for the blessings they've been given, no matter where you are on this planet. The fact that you're alive and you're breathing, that's enough. That's a good start. But the fact that you get to live in the United States of America and call yourself an American citizen, what an extraordinary blessing. What an extraordinary blessing. And anybody who tells you that that's a sin or there's something wrong with that or this is unearned and there's nothing good that's ever come of the United States or the United States is the bad guy, especially if they're Americans, they're betraying the blessing that God has given them. They're kicking dirt into its face. Pretty contemptible, actually. And I like that, you know, and part of the way we can establish this appreciation is we take a trip every so often through our country's young history. It's 250 years. Feels like a long time. Not a long time. Just a couple centuries. If you've ever traveled to Europe, you've seen buildings that are older than our country. Plenty of places around the planet. But man, in 250 years, we've packed in a lot of amazing stories. There's a little bit more from the president from the State Fair, just talking about what a great place it is.
23: Tonight, right here on the National Mall, we are beginning the most unforgettable birthday party any country has ever seen. Oh, you're going to have a good time. You're going to have a good time. This evening, it's my honor to officially kick off the celebration with the Great American State Fair. It's going to be great. It's going to be unbelievable. So from today through July 10th, this event will showcase all 56 states and territories. There will be no military flyovers. And I want to tell you something, because they're going to be beyond flyovers. There'll be something like you've never seen. You get just a little tiny glimpse of it tonight. By the way, how good is our Air Force? How good is our... Nobody's ever seen those planes. They are serious planes. When the bad guys see those planes coming, they say, we give up. But we're going to have special performances, patriotic music, high-tech demonstrations, unique exhibitions, a FIFA fan zone, which is great, and it really has been big stuff, and even an old-fashioned rodeo. I love rodeo. I don't know how they do it. I don't know how they do it. Then on July 4th, we will have the greatest show of all on the National Mall. Your favorite president will be speaking. So please show up. Because if we have two empty seats, you know what's going to happen? The fake news is going to say he didn't fill out the arena. No, I'll be speaking. I'll be very proudly speaking as we ring in our 250th year with the largest fireworks display in world history, 10 times larger than any that we've ever done in Washington or in the United States.
5: Where did that story break?
23: If you like fireworks.
5: Where did that story break this
23: year?
5: Then
23: in August, we're going to have what's called the Patriot Games, a first-of-its-kind competition featuring the greatest high school athletes from all across the United States, and applications are open through July 10th. These are the best athletes in the country, young athletes. And soon thereafter, we'll have a Freedom 250 Grand Prix right here in Washington around the Capitol.
5: Very cool. Absolutely wonderful. IndyCar. It's going to be neat. IndyCar zooming around the Capitol. Cool. We had a UFC fight a couple weeks ago, celebrating some great, you know, great combat sports right there on the South Lawn. Pretty cool to see. You get all these high school athletes competing in the feats of athleticism. Isn't that nice? What a return to health. That's been a fun thing. The MAHA movement and RFK Jr. and all of the push to restore the health of American citizens. This is great. And notice that in the midst of all of this, you know what the theme of every one of those stories is? Personal achievement. Being able to do it, just being able to to work on a craft, to hone it, to succeed at the highest levels, to achieve on the merits. The great thing about America is you can. You can. It's a country that enables people to come from little means and to achieve greatness. Not a lot of countries can say that. Not a lot of countries can accommodate that. So many countries lack the rule of law, lack the order necessary, lack the constitutional rights and the preservation of those rights. America's got all of the gifts, all of the blessings. You've got a great legacy, and we should work really hard to protect it. More ahead on The Vince Show.
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5: Hey, Jim, have you seen this clip going around of Caitlin Clark getting punched in the throat last night in a WNBA game? Have you seen this at all?
6: Yes. And this stepped on and kneed in the groin on the same play.
5: So yeah, it's the Phoenix Mercury were playing. They were in Indianapolis playing against Caitlin Clark and her team. And a woman by the name of Alyssa Thomas appears to, she's not even falling. She dives down on top of Caitlin Clark. She intentionally goes down on top of her, puts her knee into Caitlin Clark's gut and then punches her in the throat. And acts like she had fallen and done all of this. And she's getting mugged by the whole team. There's like three players around her. The ball is nowhere near her. The ball's rolling away. So it's not like anybody's diving for a loose ball. If they are, they're faking it. It's not like this girl, Alyssa Thomas, is trying to brace her fall. Because if she was, her hand would be open. Have you ever fallen over?
6: Yes.
5: If you fall, you open your hand to brace your fall. You try and catch yourself, right? She balls up into a fist and happens to fall directly into Caitlin's throat. And you tell me how exactly this is anything but an assault on Caitlin Clark. And this thing, you know, I'm not like some WNBA watcher. The truth is, like, I've consumed a couple games. I mostly consume clips. Like, I'll see Caitlin Clark just drilling threes from the stands. It's unbelievable how good this girl is at shooting. But then the other clips I see are Caitlin Clark being assaulted on the basketball court. And invariably by black lesbian players who hate her for being a white straight chick who's got all the attention in the league. Let's be honest about what we're seeing. It's like insane to me.
6: But the other thing is the coaches do nothing. The refs do nothing. Most of the time her teammates don't do anything except Sophie Cunningham sometimes.
5: Yes. It's just like this much bigotry on display. And the fact is, you know, I've talked about earlier, like, don't stare a gift horse in the mouth. They're straight up punching the gift horse. They're assaulting the gift horse. This woman has delivered interest in this league. They've delivered, she's delivered ratings. And you know what comes from interest in ratings? Revenue, money. Apparently, some of these players are now flying a lot better. They're getting like chartered flights and things, like stuff they never had access to before because of the increased attention on the league. And instead of saying, thank you, isn't it wonderful? Man, let's have a great competition. Let me see if I can beat her on the basketball court through conventional play. Instead, they're just assaulting her. They're assaulting her because they're jealous that she's getting attention, and they clearly have a bigoted view towards her. They're upset by whatever it is, her skin color, her sexual preferences, whatever it is. They're upset at her, and they're assaulting. The whole thing is insane, and I don't know, maybe I'm getting too enraged by it. It's just –

0: How did I lose weight? And I did lean right here. I did. I love this stuff. 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True story. I never minded being 235, but you know what minded? My knees that were falling apart and my back. I'm like, I don't know what, before I started really lifting, probably about 190. So 235 was a lot. I said, I got to lose some LBs, Miles. 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

0: state investigation into federal drug enforcement actions in New Mexico. We'll get more with KKOB's Zoltan Chani Salcedo.
1: The governor has asked Attorney General Raul Torres to determine whether any state laws were broken after reports that the DEA allowed large amounts of fentanyl to circulate in Albuquerque and other parts of the state as part of broader investigations. Those findings, first reported by the Associated Press, have drawn criticism from several local leaders. Albuquerque Mayor Tim Keller and Bernalillo County Sheriff John Allen both say they have concerns about how the investigations were handled and the potential impact on our communities. The governor says she wants the State Department of Justice to pursue accountability if laws were violated. Federal agencies have not publicly responded to these latest calls for an investigation. Sultan Chani Salcedo, News Radio, KKOB.
0: Charges against country singer Bailey Zimmerman have been dropped in Bernalillo County. Prosecutors say the case was dismissed after Zimmerman made full restitution for about $16,000 in damage at Sandia Resort and Casino. Investigators had accused Zimmerman of damaging property following a canceled concert in May. Zimmerman previously apologized to fans and organizers, saying they deserve better. His attorney says Zimmerman took responsibility for the incident, leading to what they called a swift resolution of the case. And evacuations have been ordered in Sandoval County and the Santa Fe National Forest due to the McCauley wildfire in the Jemez Mountains. According to forest officials, that wildfire was reported Wednesday in the McCauley Springs area and has burned 150 acres. Aaliyah Chavez from our news partners at KOAT has the latest.
2: The McCauley Springs fire igniting early Wednesday morning, quickly taking off in the Jemez Mountains, sparking a massive response.
3: At this point, we know where. We just don't know why. It could have been lightning, could have been a campfire, and a lot of times that's not determined until after the fire has been fully contained.
2: Firefighters battling the blaze from the ground and the air, aircrafts flying overhead all day.
3: One of the things I was pleased about is we were able to get air support in very early in this fire, because it's in a rugged place.
2: There are a number of crews fighting this fire. We're actually at Incident Command, where there's a number of agencies gathering together to figure out how to fight this fire. Sky 7 flying overhead, capturing video of flames tearing through entire trees.
4: So it's very, very concerning.
2: Jemez Pueblo Governor John Galvan speaking only to KOAT. He says people in the area have been watching closely, worried about where it could head next.
4: They are. So they saw the smoke plume coming out, so they're very aware. So everyone's wondering, where's the fire at? Where is it going? And they've seen the impacts before.
2: And Battleship Rock was just one of the recreation areas closed because of this fire. Recreation areas being shut down and evacuations in place for several communities with shelters opened nearby.
3: Our first priority always is the life and safety of our residents here.
2: Tonight, communities across the area wait and watch.
3: We're optimistic that we can keep this thing from getting out of hand.
2: Reporting in the Jemez Mountains, Aaliyah Chavez, KOAT Action 7 News.
0: Keep in mind that residents can find evacuation shelters at the Jemez Springs Senior Center. That's at 8154 New Mexico Highway 4 in Jemez Pueblo. La Cueva Mountain Baptist Church also at 6 Riverview Court in La Cueva. And the treasurer of the Republican Party of New Mexico has been arrested in connection with a fatal hit and run in Las Cruces. Police say 54-year-old Kimberly Skaggs is facing felony charges of leaving the scene of a fatal accident and tampering with evidence. Investigators say a bicyclist was struck and killed June 22nd on Fair Acres Road, and the driver left the scene. Authorities traced that vehicle to Skaggs' residence using cameras and GPS data. She's now being held without bond as the investigation continues. You don't think Brandon Vogt's going to have anything to say about that, do you? Nah, me either. Now, for a look at your KOAT Action 7 News forecast.
5: How did I lose weight? And I did. 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I did. I love this stuff. 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
6: A few lingering storms before midnight tonight, then mostly clear and mild below. 63 Albuquerque, 57 Santa Fe. Tomorrow starts sunny and mild. The clouds will build and showers and storms will develop in the afternoon. 92 Albuquerque, 85 Santa Fe. I'm meteorologist Olga Breeze for KOAT7.
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8: All right, so here's my joke. Since a judge booted the New Mexico GOP chairwoman, and that seat is vacant, and now the GOP state treasurer is sitting in jail, are there enough Republicans left in the state of New Mexico to fill these leadership positions with the Republican Party? Sad but true. Thanks for being with us here on News Radio KKOB. Brandon Vogt with you, J.J. Buck producing, Mike Gabe in the newsroom, and boy, the hits keep on coming for the New Mexico GOP. One embarrassment after another. And this one's even more serious. Now, of course, we all know about, or a lot of us do. I'll fill you in real fast. The GOP chairwoman, Amy Barella, former chairwoman Amy Barella, broke her own GOP bylaws, ran against a Republican in a primary. She ended up losing. And then a judge had to boot her finally because she wouldn't leave her position. And the gutless people running and in leadership with the Republican Party in the state of New Mexico refused to do anything and let her do that. So a judge had to intervene and kick her out. And then now, this happened last night, Kimberly Skaggs, who is the GOP treasurer, another office holder. And, you know, the Amy Barella stuff, I mean, it's, you know, I felt dishonest, disrespectful to the party, very selfish, but ultimately nobody got hurt. A lot of feelings got hurt and definitely wasn't a good thing. This thing with Kimberly Skaggs, though, is super, super serious. And now she is sitting in jail. She did run for state rep a couple of times. She got beat by the socialist Nathan Small both times. Let's see here. And then she is currently serving as the Republican Party treasurer in lockstep with Amy Barella, Jim Townsend, that power structure in southeast New Mexico. She's from that area as well, Doña Ana County. So she was arrested, 54 years old. Is that the worst part about getting arrested? Is it the humiliation of being arrested or the fact that everybody knows how old you are now? I don't know. Food for thought. 54 years old. She was arrested last night. Fourth degree felony charges of leaving the scene of an accident that resulted in death. Yes. You know, the courts will sort this out, but somebody died because of something that Kim Skaggs did. All right? And then she ran away, which is horrible, too. Accident that resulted in death and tampering with evidence. So at this point, I might make the joke like, this is New Mexico. She probably won't get much time, but I can't make that joke because she's a Republican. They will throw the book at her. They will do everything they can to keep her in jail for as long as possible. Maximum sentence. And hey, you may even have like Nathan Small, state rep, pass a new law in the upcoming legislative session specifically for Kim Skaggs so they can put this Republican away for a long time. All right. Into my jokes on that. Doniana County Sheriff's deputies responded to a hit and run. Now, this happened Monday afternoon west of Las Cruces. A witness informed detectives she observed and photographed. Ooh, there are pictures. A woman leaving the scene in a Cadillac Escalade. Ooh, how about that? I didn't think, yeah, you made any money as a GOP treasurer. You don't as GOP chairman, supposedly. Well, got a Cadillac Escalade. The crash victim, 40-year-old man, struck, severely injured, crossing the roadway by a vehicle. He was pronounced dead at the scene. I mean, this is as serious as you get. Investigators gathered all the evidence, debris from the vehicle, measured the skid marks. Skid marks. 208 feet of skid marks. Hoo-hoo-hoo. That's a lot of skid marks. That's a lot of skid marks. According to deputies' affidavit, images from police surveillance cameras as well as local businesses helped detectives identify the vehicle. Okay, we'll take your calls here. 505-243-3333. Is this rock bottom? Are we there yet? Has the Republican Party in the state of New Mexico hit rock bottom? Is there... You had a judge... boot the chairwoman because she wouldn't do the right thing and do it herself. Now you got your treasurer of the state GOP sitting in jail because somebody died. Is this it? Is there another level to rock bottom at this point? I don't know. By the way, I'm still waiting on word from said Republican Party of New Mexico. They have not posted anything. I'm looking at Jim Townsend's social media. He hasn't posted anything. Uh-oh. Doot-dee-doo. Just moving along here. Literally whistling by the graveyard, right? Is that the old phrase? So this links Skaggs to previous traffic citations. So here's the other thing. Here's my word of advice, not just for anybody in GOP leadership, but really anyone. Republicans and Democrats alike, and do not states alike. You can't get away with these things anymore. There was a time, maybe even not all that long ago, where you could run over somebody and just leave. And, yeah, maybe somebody saw you, maybe somebody didn't. But you could get away with stuff. You cannot get away with anything anymore. There are cameras everywhere. Everybody is armed with their own camera. There's tech everywhere, not just in big cities, but I mean, this is West Las Cruces. There's tech everywhere. They're going to find you, especially when you run somebody over. Oh my gosh. Dumb, dumb, and dumber. She was cited a few months ago for racing on the streets. Can you believe this? This is a 54-year-old lady. She was racing on the streets. You know, we have that problem here in Albuquerque. Remember? I mean, this is a topic we've had many times. You know, street racers, and they're usually young kids or, you know, car enthusiasts. But 54-year-old women? He's out there racing her Cadillac Escalade? Oh, my gosh. So deputies tracked down the property owned by Skaggs a few miles away, did a search warrant, reported the damage on the front of the vehicle, all that stuff. Bumper consistent with a bicycle tire and a flat front tire, traces of bicycle sealant and blood. Even this poor guy's blood still on her Cadillac Escalade that she drove back home. I mean, underlying all this, and I hate to make the comparison with her and what's going on with the Amy Barella situation, but Amy Barella as well would not take the responsibility for, just wanted to break the rules and thought that Jim Townsend, some of the other people in leadership in the state of New Mexico's Republican Party would just cover for her. I mean, honestly, that's the same thing Kim Skaggs was doing too. I don't know. Was she thinking somebody's going to get her out of this? I just going to run somebody over and then take my Cadillac Escalade back home? I mean, this poor man's blood was on her car and she drove it back home. Criminal complaint alleges the vehicle appeared to have been parked under a carport on a vacant property in an effort to hide it. Here he goes, the cover up. Former chair of the Doniana County Republican Party, ran for the state legislature 3 times, lost every time, and they stuck her in at GOP treasurer. She's also board of directors at charter school, and her name has been removed by the school's principal, charter school down at Las Cruces. As I say, she resigned last month, so it had nothing to do with this. But as of right now, she is still the treasurer of the New Mexico Republican Party. Still there. I'll check the website during the break. It was earlier. It was still there earlier. And nothing to see here from the Republican Party. No statement. Boy, they like to talk about everything. They like to criticize Democrats for using the same mechanism to pick a nominee just like they have. And they've taken most of this week criticizing what Democrats are doing by calling a meeting to pick a new lieutenant governor. Boy, I may have some news on that situation, too, coming up with Maggie Toulouse-Oliver. They've spent most of the week just criticizing what the Democrats are doing with picking a replacement for Maggie Toulouse-Oliver when the Republican Party of New Mexico has the same mechanism and would have done this, had to done the same thing. But nothing about what's going on with their treasurer, who is now sitting in jail because someone is dead. We'll get your thoughts on this coming up next, 505-243-3333. Also, on the text line, same number, and, oh, a lot to get to today. We got America's Top Soundbites. I got Maggie Toulouse-Oliver, some more working theories on what's going on with that situation next here on News Radio KQOB.
5: How did I lose weight? And I did. Lean, right here. I did. I love this stuff. 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
8: All right, BV Today, News Radio KKOB. Thanks for being with us here at News Radio KKOB. Yeah, GOP state officer. And that's the thing. And that is what is going to be dragged through the mud, through her trial, through the rest of this campaign season. You're going to have... It's not going to be Kim Skaggs. It's going to be state GOP treasurer Kim Skaggs is doing all this. I mean, whatever position you have, that's just what it's going to be. If I ever got, I would never get in trouble because I'm a responsible person. But if I ever got in trouble, it wouldn't be branded vote. It would be News Radio KKOB's branded vote, you know, and I would drag these great call letters through the mud. That's why I would never do anything bad like this. Like, running somebody over and then trying to cover it up. I mean, if you hit, and then it goes into what else is going on here. Because if it is an accident, why didn't you try to help this guy? That is the real cruel, ghoulish thing about this from Kim Skaggs. You got to know, and the only reason she's running is because, I mean, I got to think that maybe she was under the influence of something, you know? I mean, why wouldn't you? But you want to cover up. You're selfish. You think that you're better, so you think that you can get away with this. I mean, maybe she's thinking about her very own chairwoman, Amy Barella. You know, she was able to get away with being selfish and dishonest and breaking the rules. I can too. I'm just going to take that a step further. I'm going to run somebody over. I mean, I don't know. Who knows what's happening? But it is appalling to me that somebody, anybody, regardless of whether she's in the state GOP office or not, appalling to me that someone would think that, for one thing, they could get away with it, which is ridiculous. But also, I'm not even going to try to help this guy because, as we know, he didn't die right away. He was hurt. Maybe if somebody like Kim Skaggs could have got him help a little faster, maybe he would still be alive today. I don't know. But she was willing to go ahead and let this man die in the street, then take on the embarrassment of, oh, goodness, I ran over somebody. And obviously, I've got to think the reason why is because she was doing something she wasn't supposed to be doing in the first place, right? Because if it was an accident, you'd think you'd want to help, right? But no, we're in a society where it's save yourself. I don't want to have anything. I don't want to get my hands dirty with this. How do you continue to live your life too? I mean, going to Republican meetings, shaking hands. She's been trying to run for state rep 3 times already. Knowing that you were responsible for somebody's death, maybe, and then you're still out there doing that? just carrying that around? What kind of garbage human being is this? Well, I'll tell you, it's the state GOP treasurer. And guess what? The New Mexico Republican Party still has her on the website, still the treasurer, still no comment from the New Mexico GOP. How about that? Maybe they'll have something for us coming up, but not right now. So I guess there's two. Well, I don't know. They're going to try to keep her. Maybe if she actually does go to prison, could she actually serve as GOP treasurer from prison? I don't know. I don't know if anybody's tested that or not. Jim Townsend, what do you think about this? These are your people. These are your gals. By the way, I got this email the other day from Tyler. And let me pull it up here. BV, so over the last couple of weeks, you've told us about having meetings after hours with a bunch of lawyers in clandestine locations. All of a sudden, Jim Townsend shows up on I-40 during your regular commute. BV, I think you're getting too close. Yeah, that's right. So, yeah, there was the other day I saw this guy on the interstate, and it was State Senator 34. I look over, and it's just some dude, and it was a giant Rolex. It was a giant Rolex was driving the car. And I was like, I wonder who 34 is. I get to work. I look it up. Jim Townsend. That's who it was. He just showed up on my commute to work. He lives in Artesia. That's a little weird. That's a little weird. But not as weird as the leadership for the state GOP. One got booted because of a judge, and the other sitting in jail now because a man's dead. So they've got that working for him. Coming up, MTO. There's still a search going on for a lieutenant governor on the Democratic ticket. So we'll talk about that coming up. Also, America's Top Soundbites today. Hey, by the way, we've got take us to see Motley Crue. So we'll take callers 4 and 6 right now, 505-243-3333, to see Motley Crue in September here on News Radio KQOB.
5: How did I lose weight? 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
0: 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A Santa Fe security guard involved in a 2024 shooting has been released after pleading guilty to misdemeanor charges.
14: According to the Santa Fe, New Mexican, 22-year-old Jair Rascon Chavez served 18 months in jail while awaiting trial before reaching a plea agreement. Investigators say Rascon Chavez fired a shot into the air during the incident outside a McDonald's parking lot.
1: His co-worker, Luis Adrian Garcia, fired at a couple inside a pickup truck, injuring one person. Garcia previously pleaded guilty to attempted murder and was sentenced to just 4 years in prison. Both men were off duty at the time of the shooting. Sultan Chani Salcedo, News Radio, KKOB.
0: Governor Lujan Grisham reacting to recent reports about federal drug enforcement actions. She says she's concerned by claims that authorities allowed fentanyl shipments to move through communities as part of investigations. In a statement, she questioned the impact of those decisions and their effect on public safety. The comments come after reporting detailed how federal agencies monitor drug activity in the state. Federal officials have not publicly responded to the governor's remarks. And according to federal and state animal health officials, the number of confirmed New World screwworm cases in the United States has risen to 19. 18 of those cases are located in Texas, with one case reported here in neighboring New Mexico. In response to the growing number of detections, the Texas Animal Health Commission has expanded their quarantine restrictions in affected areas. Portions of multiple counties, including Terrell, Pecos, Uvalde, Valverde, Webb, Zavala, Edwards, Gillespie, Kerr, Kimball, and Sutton, all now designated as New World screwworm-infested zones. Livestock and other warm-blooded animals cannot leave those zones without inspection and authorization from state animal health officials. Natasha Leyva tells us a New Mexico political figure is facing felony charges in connection with a deadly hit-and-run investigation in Las Vegas. Cruces, that is.
15: Police say that 54-year-old Kimberly Skaggs, the treasurer of the Republican Party of New Mexico, was arrested after officers linked her to a crash that killed a bicyclist. Investigators say the incident happened on June 22nd along Fair Acres Road, where the victim was struck and the driver left the scene. Authorities say they used traffic cameras and GPS data to identify the suspect's vehicle, which led them to Skaggs' residence. She is now facing charges of leaving the scene of a fatal accident and tampering with evidence, and is being held without bond at the Juniata County Detention Center. Natasha Leyva, News Radio, KKOB.
0: 86 degrees outside in Albuquerque right now, 77 Santa Fe. 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I'm Mike Gabel, 96.3 News Radio, KKOB.
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8: You know, we're getting closer and closer to our 250 flags event honoring New Mexico heroes. And that is actually going to be Tuesday, June 30th. Now, this is just for the invited guests and the honorees, but I got some big news for those hundreds of people that are going to be there. Susana Martinez, former governor, is going to be our keynote speaker. Mr. Steve Stucker is going to speak, give our invocation. Head basketball coach Olin of the Lobos, he is going to be there and speak. And then we're going to honor our New Mexico heroes with our 250 flags presentation. And today, our honoree is Dr. Shelley Grunig. She's the driving force behind R4 Creating, an organization focused on strengthening communities through creativity, collaboration, and connection. And you can read her full story at newsradiokkob.com. 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All right, 505-243-3333, number to get in. And a couple of notes here on the Democratic Party. As we wait for any sort of response from the state GOP about their treasurer sitting in jail because a man is dead, with the state Democratic Party, they still have not called a meeting. We don't know when the meeting is actually going to be, that they will formally have an election. Deb Haaland, of course, this has been controversial, but Deb Haaland says, you know, I want to talk to these people and I'll tell you who I endorse and then you go vote for him, which kind of puts the Democratic State Central Committee under the gun a little bit. But she's got the mandate 70% of Democrats in the primary voted for her. That is a mandate beyond anything else, right? I mean, sometimes people get elected like 51% of the vote. They're like, mandate. And I agree. Yeah, that's majority. But that's not really a mandate. 70% is a mandate. So I think the Democratic State Central Committee should go along with who she recommends, frankly. And the Republicans, guess what? You've got the same mechanism, and you would have done the same. You would have had to have done the same thing if something happened in your party like this, which almost did. So I don't mind Deb actually doing that. But still, it is now, it's been 8 days. No, 7 days now. It's been a full week since we learned that Maggie Toulouse Oliver was not going to run. She was dropping off of the ticket for the Democratic Party for lieutenant governor. So a full week. It has been radio silence ever since the medical issue, which I theorized after we heard nothing that it has to be something maybe a little bit embarrassing, maybe a little bit scandalous, because, you know, politicians like to exploit everything. And if it would have been something exploitable, she definitely would have exploited it. But and then because we don't have a whole lot of information to go on publicly, you got to think that maybe Deb was like uncomfortable with this. Maybe. I don't know. Could happen. I mean, look at what happened with the on the federal level with Democrats in 2024. They kicked Biden off. They went through the whole primary system. Biden won. They kick him off the ticket and replace him with a hand-picked successor, Kamala Harris, without going through a primary or anything, really. They just picked her. So would it be any surprise if that was happening for the New Mexico Democratic Party? Wouldn't surprise me any. This is what we do know. And that is that, and people have told me this, even before this was going on, people told me that Maggie Toulouse Oliver was gone a lot, like wasn't in the office, that sort of thing. Okay, that could be very explainable. Work from home is a big thing. I think she has a son. I know she's not married now. Maybe she's working from home, taking care of her kid. I mean, a lot of this stuff is explainable. The fact that she was actively running for lieutenant governor for the last year is also kind of explainable of why you wouldn't be in the office a whole lot, right? But now, those things that a lot of people have known about, a lot of people have been talking about for a while, maybe that's kind of in a new light, considering what's going on with her. As I mentioned, I think when we finally figure this out, I think it will make a whole lot more sense of why she wanted to keep it a secret as opposed to telling us and the voters, which I feel like she has an obligation to. 70% of the Democrats in this primary voted for her. I feel like she owes them a little bit more of an explanation than what we've gotten for sure. All right, 505-243-3333, number to get in. Another huge story this week has to do with all of the fentanyl that was allowed to come into New Mexico and hit the streets. And MLG and Mayor Tim Keller and John Allen have been very vocal about this over the last day or two. But now we know when these pills hit the streets. And we'll talk about that coming up next here on News Radio KKOB.
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8: 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It's 505 717-1900. Okay, so this was a crazy, crazy story. Another one. As we now know that the DEA were carpet bombing fentanyl here in the state of New Mexico over the last few years. And for good reason, MLG, Tim Keller, and Sheriff John Allen have been very vocal about this over the last few days. And now MLG is asking the Attorney General, Raul Torres. Ooh, Jungle Raul. Jungle Raul. It's not here. They've been asking Jungle Raul to investigate whether any Drug Enforcement Administration agents broke with state law when the pills reached the streets. Here's the statement from MLG in part. Make no mistake, the DEA knew people would die if these pills made it into New Mexico communities. But now we know the timeline of this. And we also know who the U.S. attorney was, and that was Alex Ubaez, the very socialist person who ran for mayor against Tim Keller. So here's the timeline. 2022, June 21st. Who was president June of 2022? Let's see here.
20: And Corn Pop was a bad dude.
8: That's right. It was old Corn Pop. He was in office. On June 20th. All right, here is some of the... Today, she wrote Raul Torres and asked him to investigate whether any federal agents broke state law when they allowed lethal drugs to remain on the streets in Albuquerque and to prosecute anyone responsible, regardless whether they were a federal agent or not. She said, I've spent the last two years working across two administrations, writing letters, traveling to Washington, meeting directly with President Biden and his cabinet, and pushing for accountability, asking for more federal agents to be deployed in New Mexico to fight this crisis. June 2022, I wrote FBI Director Christopher Wray, remember that guy? Imploring the FBI to assign no less than 50 additional agents to New Mexico for the escalating drug trafficking and violent crime. September 2022, I wrote to Attorney General Merrick Garland. Remember that guy? Yeah. He was supposed to have been a Supreme Court justice until Donald Trump got elected, and then he ended up being AG for Biden. Requesting that the Department of Justice provide additional federal agents, resources, and support to New Mexico law enforcement, we asked for the department to match the level of investigative, analytical, and technical resources the FBI had deployed in Buffalo, New York, when they had a surge. That's something interesting, too, that the media, the journalists in this town should look up and see if Buffalo, New York also may have had a bunch of fentanyl dropped on them during the Biden years. August 2023. Who's still president?
20: And Corn Pop was a bad dude.
8: Yes, that's right. Correct again. Correctamundo. I wrote again to Attorney General Garland, reviewing my request that the DOJ assign more federal agents to New Mexico. September 2023. Who's president then?
20: And Corn Pop was a bad dude.
8: That's right. You're correct. I wrote to General Garland for a third time, reiterating my request that more federal law enforcement support to curb violence. And then early in the Trump administration, 2025, I wrote to Attorney General Pam Bondi. Oh, who was president then? I got it. For fairness sake, who was president then?
21: 6-7.
8: That's right. Donald Trump. I wrote to Attorney General Pam Bondi, once again requesting additional agents and resources. This is MLG talking. I've declared the surge of drugs like fentanyl to be a public health emergency. I've deployed the National Guard to both Albuquerque and Espanola. While my administration was doing everything we could to stem the tide of fentanyl coming into our state, the federal government deliberately allowed it to flood in. And all of this looks on the up and up, but what I would remind Governor Michelle Lujan Grisham and Tim Keller, even Sheriff John Allen, this was dropped during the Biden administration. Okay? This happened on his watch. Now, did it continue maybe in the first few months when Trump was president? Maybe. She wrote Pam Bondi wanting additional agents and resources. But as you know, MLG would have nothing to do with the Trump administration. Tim Keller, nothing to do with the Trump administration. And we still have major crime problems. And the president actually was just talking about this week, how they have cleaned up places like Memphis, Tennessee, and New Orleans, Louisiana. And he said, you know what? I could do the same for Chicago. I mean, if he would have thought of it, he probably would have said Albuquerque too. But if they request the help, he is willing to do that. And look at what has happened in Memphis, in Washington, D.C., in New Orleans. Real success stories in just the last few months. And New Mexico refused to do that. They only want to work with the Democratic administration. Now, do you think that's going to change if Deb Haaland is elected governor in the state of New Mexico?
4: I was caring about the Bears.
8: No. The answer is no. All she's going to do is care about the Bears. All right, 505-243-3333, number to get in. Got some great texts today. We'll get to those coming up next. And America's Top Sound Bites coming up at 2 here on News Radio KQOB.
5: How did I lose weight? 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
8: 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Here on the text line from Moses, BV, way to knock MTO off the frontline news reports. Oh, you mean because every time there's a scandal, I'm using that term loosely, scandal, with the Democratic Party, the Republican Party's like, hey, hold my beer. Listen to this one. Our state treasurer's in jail because someone is dead. Take that, MTO. Oh, sad but true. Also, on the text line, crap, Now Sarah will not stop talking about this. That's who should be running with DUI Deb. Oh, yes. Maybe our very own caller, Sarah, could fill out that questionnaire and be on the ticket with Deb. And one more thing. I got one more thing about Kim Skaggs, because immediately they had her mugshot front page.

0: former Lobo legend Chris Weehan played for New Mexico United. Over 80 career goals playing professionally, including Major League Soccer.
1: How about that? So tonight, it's USA Turkey. Is that correct? Turkey?
0: Turkey Eye. I've been calling him Joe the whole time.
1: Yeah.
0: Found his name's Turkey Eye.
1: It's kind of ironic, you know, for one of our biggest holidays, Thanksgiving. We enjoy turkey. Now we have to play turkey.
0: We want to carve them up, though.
1: What do you think? Seriously, what do you think is going to happen here? Will this be three wins for the U.S.?
0: 2-1 United States tonight. A little bit of a rotated squad. 3-0 in group play. Party like a rock star.
1: Ooh, I can't believe it. Has the U.S. ever done anything like that?
0: No. Ever,
1: this is, oh, man. Something else, right?
2: Oh, my.
1: That's right. So good luck, USA, with your sports and your soccers. All right, news is next.
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0: Steven.
1: Who said that?
0: Me, down here.
1: Oh, what are you, a yellow booger?
0: I'm a banana slug, Steven.
1: What are you doing in my room?
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0: I'm a slug, Steven. 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
0: Yeah, the forest is not that far away.
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6: 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I'm Mike Gabum. ABD has arrested a man after a woman shot over the weekend perished from her injuries.
7: Authorities say 33-year-old James Candelaria is accused of shooting Destiny Benavides at a home along Edith Boulevard Southeast. Officers were called after a relative reported the woman was found bleeding inside Candelaria's apartment. Investigators say family members told police the two had been drinking before the incident. Candelaria told detectives he blacked out and later awoke with Benavides in his arms. He's now facing an open count of murder and is being held at the Metropolitan Detention Center. Sultan Chani Salcedo, News Radio, KKOB.
6: Charges against country music artist Bailey Zimmerman have been dropped in Bernalillo County following an incident earlier this year in Albuquerque.
8: According to court documents, prosecutors dismissed the case after Zimmerman made full restitution, paying about $16,000 in damages tied to the Sandia Resort and Casino. Investigators had accused Zimmerman of damaging property after canceling a scheduled performance in May. The incident led to charges, including criminal damage and falsely obtaining services. Zimmerman is

0: issued a public apology earlier this week, saying fans who showed up to the concert deserved better. Officials say the matter is now considered closed. Natasha Lee with News Radio, KKOB.
1: Speed cameras multiplying like bunnies in the Duke City. Four new cameras added, bringing the total to 34. The new speed cameras are located at 4th near Griego, Central at 61st East, Central at 61st West, and Unser at Gwynn. Jennifer Turner, the director of the Department of Municipal Development, says the program has shown that speed cameras do work in Albuquerque and that drivers are slowing down. Slower speeds means safer driving. And Mayor Keller notes that since the program began, more than 760,000 citations have been issued. A federal lawsuit filed in the U.S. District Court for New Mexico accuses a corrections officer of drawing crude images on an inmate's body and face while he was sleeping at the Roosevelt County Adult Detention Center in Portales over 2 years ago. KOAT's Jason McNabb spoke with the prisoner's attorney, Chris Christensen, and asked,
2: "Now, Chris, how unacceptable is this type of behavior from a corrections officer?"
3: I would just sort of ask a rhetorical question. How would anybody feel when they woke up in any situation with a penis drawn on their face?
1: The lawsuit alleges that corrections officer Julian Vargas drew male genitalia on Edward Alonso's body multiple times. The first incident reportedly occurred in June 2024 on Alonso's right arm while he was sleeping, followed by a similar act less than a week later on his face. Christensen stated that Vargas was fired shortly after those alleged incidents, but criticized the county for failing to provide support to his client. As far as your stock number, on Wall Street today, the Dow closed up 72 points. The Nasdaq not feeling it, closing down 118 points. Your KOAT Action 7 News forecast up now.
4: How did I lose weight? And I did. 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

0: again, everyone, and welcome to America's Top Soundbites. My name's Brandon Vogt, and I'm set to count down the biggest soundbites in the USA for the week ending June 25th, 2026. These rankings come from the pages of Soundbite Magazine, the industry's number one periodical. But before we get to the countdown this week, let's check out the top three 1 week ago. At number three last week was Whoopi Goldberg with "What Did Black People Do to You?" At number two, it was Richard Gere with "Alien." And at number one last week, actor Robert De Niro with "America, Not Lovable."
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2: The phrase, "We all love our country," stuck in my throat. Because our country isn't so lovable right now. I hate to say it, but loving our country is starting to sound like an abused spouse saying they love their abuser. I can't love a country that's led by a racist, misogynist, xenophobic tyrant. And let me just say it. I can't love the country that's led by Donald Trump.
0: This week, this one dropping three notches from number 17. It's former CBS newsman Scott Pelley with "Dead Spouse."
1: Number 20.
3: Well, if we want to talk about it at an emotional level, the best thing that I can imagine in terms of describing it is that it's like your spouse was murdered. There's some moments of the day I feel fine. There are some moments of the day that I just frankly fall apart when I least expect it. Not that there's any particular trigger. But I do want to be clear that I do not feel sorry for me. I don't care about me. I'm fine. I care about these people that I left behind, the people who are still trapped there, and this institution that I love so much. You said that I've been there 37 years. I've been married 42 years. So that's the depth of my devotion.
0: Scott Pelley with "Dead Spouse." Number 20 this week on America's Top Soundbites. We're up to a debut this week at number 19, and it's the first of three entries on the countdown this week from Kamala Harris. She's back in a big way this week. Here's her first entry on the countdown at number 19 this week with "Court Packing."
1: Number 19.
4: Does that sound like something that would be possible? And do you think that it should be expanded for however many? He says 13 because of 13 circuits.
5: Well, I've been saying for quite some time, I think that we absolutely have to explore what we need to do. Because of the Supreme Court and what it has done to destroy so many of the elements of the Constitution that were designed to protect, in particular, the minority, those who were marginalized, including expansion of the Supreme Court. And yes, I absolutely believe that we should be exploring that.
0: Court Packing from Kamala Harris. She's back on the countdown at number 19 this week on America's Top Soundbites. 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Now, on with the countdown. At number 18 this week, this one's sliding down the chart three notches from 15. It's Representative Al Green with "Racist, Shut Up."
1: Number 18.
6: A racist, Mr. Secretary, would do what happened to Ruby.
7: Are you calling me a racist?
6: A racist.
7: I'm asking a question.
6: Reclaiming my time, ask him to shut up.
7: That's a pretty...
6: Shut up. It's my time. Excuse
7: I'm not going to let anybody call me a racist, Chairman.
6: I never called him a racist. It's my time.
8: It is. Gentlemen, will suspend.
7: You will
8: gentlemen
7: not.
8: Suspend.
6: Tell him to shut up.
8: Gentlemen, suspend. No, the gentleman will suspend.
0: Al Green with Mark Wayne Mullen, "Racist, Shut Up." Number 18 this week on America's Top Soundbites. Here's a look at the numbers from coast to coast on America's Top Sound Bites, and we're up to number 17 and a debut this week from Donald Trump. Here's Democrats.
1: Number 17.
9: Democrats. I call them the Democrats. They're dumb. The Democrats. When I watched that, where one of them thought it was World War XI. She said, World War XI. She read World War II. You know about that, right? This is one of their potential leaders, Ilhan Omar, who married her brother to get into the country, by the way, illegally.
0: Donald Trump with Democrats. Number 17.

0: 18 this week on America's Top Soundbites. We don't stop till we reach the top on AT Soundbites. We're up to another debut on the countdown. At number 16, with a controversy going on with Washington's reflecting pool, CNN's Cornell Belcher relays a story about frolicking in the reflecting pool, which has never been allowed.
1: 16!
2: I'm sorry for these National Guards who should be home with their families and their friends, and they're still here as a part of Trump's political game that he's playing because they don't need to be here. But we're seeing this decriminalization and the slippery slope to authoritarianism, but this is what it looks like, right? Like all of a sudden, something that you played in, something that when I came to visit Washington, I also played, splashed around in, all of a sudden that's a crime. And so we're going to have a kid who's splashing around in a pool in Washington, D.C., like thousands of kids do all the time, where we're going to put them in handcuffs? Like that's, to me, is the ultimate sort of symbol of what, how this country has fallen into disrepair and authoritarianism.
0: Number 16 this week, CNN's Cornell Belcher, splashing around in the reflecting pool, something that has never been allowed. As the numbers get smaller, the hits get bigger on America's Top Soundbites. We're up to 15 this week. And it's California Representative Ro Khanna looking at Mayor Mondami as a rising star.
1: Number 15.
3: I do believe that this shows two things. First, Mondami is a star. Anyone dismissing him is just naive and out of touch. He is one of the five most consequential Democrats in the nation right now, and people should treat him with respect. And the second thing is that the progressive movement is on the ascendancy in the House of Representatives and across the country. And the idea of just saying, oh, this is New York, is just not true. We've been winning in Pennsylvania, in New Jersey, in Michigan, in Maine, and this is really the where the energy of the party is.
0: Number 15 this week, Ro Khanna, Mondami, a star on America's Top Soundbites. We're up to a former number one now on AT Soundbites, and it's down three notches from number 11. Al Sharpton, countdown legend with Slave Fights.
1: Number 14.
4: Trump and others are trying to bring us back to an America that we struggle to get out of. So there is a connection of why that they're having these fights on the White House lawn, the UFO and all the whatever they call it, UFC, and all that, because they're trying to go back to that when, you know, they'd watch people have these fights for the slave masters and they'd be entertained by that. They're literally going back to that. Let's not forget.
5: Look at these ICE raids playing out on America's
4: streets. Let's not forget one of the things that I think slips a lot of people. When Donald Trump first was elected in 2016, Mika, in 2017, when he went to Oval Office, one of the first things he did was hang a picture of President Andrew Jackson. Andrew Jackson was a slave-owning president who nominated Judge Roger Taney to the Supreme Court. Taney became the Chief Justice that saw the Dred Scott decision passed.
0: Al Sharpton, his former number one, down to 14 this week with Slave Fights. We're up to another debut on the countdown this week, all the way up at number 13. And it's a newcomer to America's Top Soundbites, YouTuber and CNN contributor Lee McGavin with Mondami Represents All of Us.
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6: I would like her to be an ambassador of the Democratic Party.
7: But she's not an ambassador of the Democratic
6: Party.
7: Sure,
6: she is.
8: Of course she is.
6: One tonight. You just said
8: she is.
6: No,
7: she's not.
8: But I'm sorry, but aren't you celebrating the unity that she's bringing to the base of the Democratic Party? You're saying that she's energizing everyone.
7: No, we're
8: going to point that out.
7: I think we started this by saying her race was the closest, that Mamdani was the thing that we were celebrating, and Mamdani is showing that politicians can, again, I'm speaking, and you keep talking over me. I would love to
8: it's
7: finish
8: a debate
7: your point.
8: Show.
9: Okay, hold on a second. 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
7: My point is, we were talking about Mamdani. Mamdani, in 6 months, has shown what the Democrats have not been able to show in years. That you can say you're going to get something done, and then you can get it done. Mm. That you can look out for the people, and you can actually deliver for them. That if you don't answer to the billionaire class, you don't answer to a lobby group, and you don't answer to your donors, then you can actually keep looking out for the people. And that's why when we're talking about John saying, you know, is this Mamdani's idea, This is what a lot of us in the country want. We want politicians that answer to us, that look out for us, that represent us.
6: Madami said he wants to seize the means of production.
0: Lee McGowan with Madami Represents Us. Number 13 this week on America's Top Soundbites. Coming up, more of the biggest soundbites in the USA. Also, a special long-distance dedication from Josh Hawley to James Tallarico. And also, Tom Hanks makes his debut on America's Top Soundbites. All that and more to come on America's Top Soundbites.

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17: 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They crossed perilous seas, leaving all that they had behind. Their names were McKenna, Gambino, and Wang. They came from different lands,
15: 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We won't let them down. So tune in McKenna, Gambino, and Wang for traffic and weather updates on the sevens for your commute. 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

0: Back on America's Top Soundbites, I'm Brandon Vogt for the week ending June 25th, 2026. And we're up to number 12 this week on this week's chart. This one falling 10 notches. Our biggest dropper of the week. It's Richard Gere with Alien.
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2: Human history is in many ways the history of migration, of movement. It's a story of people adapting, building, contributing, and dreaming. And yet somehow in today's debates, we often speak about migrants, about refugees, as if they were different from us. I think the term I was actually given today, apparently the U.S. government is calling aliens. Aliens. That's the latest. It had been vermin, now it's aliens. I'm deeply ashamed of this, I want you to know. They belong to another category of human beings, as if their hopes and fears and aspirations were somehow less legitimate than our own. The simple truth that we're all connected by movement, by our own humanity, by journeys that have come before us.
0: Richard Gere, Alien, dropping a whopping 10 notches this week to number 12 on America's Top Soundbites. 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We're up to number 11 this week. This one dropping from number 6 is Paul Krugman with D-Magafication.
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3: We need to, obviously, we need to defang Trump as much as possible and make sure that neither he nor anybody who follows in his footsteps has power after the next two elections. But beyond that, we really need to do a thorough purging of the United States. We need a demagification, and that is, you know, I'm not going over the top by using a word that's very similar to the denazification that we pursued successfully after World War II in Germany.
0: Demagification, number 11 this week from Paul Krugman. We're playing the biggest soundbites of the nation. These are the hits radio stations are playing and people want to hear. And as we enter the top 10 this week, it's our second entry this week on the countdown from Kamala Harris. Here she is with Hope is a Verb.
1: BV counts them down.
4: I really, truly believe this. We each have light inside of us. And we need to know that that is what inspires our hope as much as anything external to ourselves. And when we feel that and not allow an election or an individual to dampen that light, and instead let that light kind of carry us, in particular through moments of darkness, that we not only act on that hope, but we inspire that hope in each other. And in particular at this moment, it is so important that we not only have hope, but that we understand that that should be a verb.
0: Hope is a verb. Kamala Harris, number 10 this week on America's Top Soundbites. 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And we're up to number 9 this week. This one dropping from number 5 as Donald Trump and Kristen Welker with The Walk-Off.
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5: But Mr. President,
6: your one-sided crooked networks. All right, let's call it quits because I've had enough. Thank you, darling. Have a good time.
5: Mr. President, let's please. I traveled all the way to Wisconsin.
6: I've sat in the rain with you for an hour. On and off in the rain, and I've given you enough time. You ought to straighten out your press because you know what?
5: Mr. President,
6: a country can never be great with a dishonest press.
5: All the way to Wisconsin for this interview.
0: Donald Trump, Kristen Welker, The Walk-Off. Dropping 4 notches this week to number 9. On America's Top Soundbites. We don't stop till we reach the top on AT Soundbites. We're up to number 8 this week. And this one dropping out of the number one position. It's Robert De Niro with America, Not Lovable.
1: Number 8.
7: The phrase, we all love our country, stuck in my throat. Because our country isn't so lovable right now. I hate to say it, but loving our country is starting to sound like an abused spouse saying they love their abuser. I can't love a country that's led by a racist, misogynist, xenophobic tyrant. And let me just say it. I can't love the country that's led by Donald Trump.
0: Robert De Niro dropping out of the number one position this week, down to number 8 with America Not Lovable. That means there's a brand new number one this week on America's Top Soundbites. Before we get to it, we got 7 big hits to go. Before we get back to the chart, let's check out a long-distance dedication this week. And it comes to us from Missouri Senator Josh Hawley, going out to Senate candidate from Texas, James Tallarico, with Weird.
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9: It's so weird. This guy is just so weird. And seeing that he's a Christian who hates Christianity, I think pretty much sums it up. I know this is a guy who believes that men ought to be playing women's sports and men ought to be in women's locker rooms. I guess maybe we read a different Bible. I'm pretty sure the Bible says that male and female, God created them, and he saw that it was good. So I think maybe Tallarico ought to knock it off, maybe read the scripture a little bit more, quit telling women that they should accept men in their locker rooms, quit saying that God is non-binary, which is another of his quotes. There's not 200 genders, there's 2. There's nothing wrong with being a woman or being a man. And I just think this guy, he's got to be the weirdest Senate candidate out there this year for the Democrats, and that is really saying something.
0: Josh Hawley, our long-distance dedication, going out to James Tallarico with Weird. If you'd like to request a long-distance dedication, you can write to us at America's Top Soundbites, 500 4th Street Northwest, Albuquerque, New Mexico, 87102, or by using electronic mail. 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Now, back to the countdown. Coming in at number 7 this week, it's another newcomer onto the chart and a debut from the senator from Delaware, Lisa Blunt Rochester. She's asked the question on live TV and can't provide the answer to, where has socialism worked?
1: Number 7.
10: Where has socialism ever worked, Senator?
11: Is that another question, or is that for the next interview?
10: That's definitely for you. You said fish doesn't work everywhere. I just want to know place where socialism has been beneficial.
11: Well, when you have me come back on, we can talk about all the races
10: get
11: across
10: your answer
11: the country.
10: Ready.
0: Number 7 this week, Lisa Blunt Rochester. Where has socialism worked? A newcomer onto the countdown that we'll probably be hearing more from in the future. Coming up, the 6 biggest sound bites in the USA. We'll also go back in time with Jill Biden and crown a brand new number one this week on America's Top Soundbites.

0: How did I lose weight? And I did. Lean, right here. I did. I love this stuff. Listen, Brickhouse Nutrition been with me for a long time. So chatting with Miles, I'm up at like 235. True story, I never minded being 235, but you know what minded? 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
1: 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Santa Fe security guard involved in a 2024 shooting has been released after pleading guilty to misdemeanor charges. KQB's Zoltan Chani Sacedo has the story.
2: According to the Santa Fe, New Mexican, 22-year-old Jair Rascon Chavez served 18 months in jail while awaiting trial before reaching a plea agreement. Investigators say Rascon Chavez fired a shot into the air during the incident outside a McDonald's parking lot. His co-worker, Luis Adrian Garcia, fired at a couple inside a pickup truck, injuring one person. Garcia previously pleaded guilty to attempted murder and was sentenced to just 4 years in prison. Both men were off duty at the time of the shooting. Sultan Chani Salcedo, News Radio, KKOB.
1: Governor Michelle Lujan Grisham is reacting to recent reports regarding federal drug enforcement actions. The governor says she's concerned by claims that authorities allowed fentanyl shipments to move through communities as part of investigations. In a statement, she questioned the impact of those decisions and their effect on public safety. The comments come after reporting detailed how federal agencies monitor drug activity in the state. Federal officials have not publicly responded to the governor's remarks. And evacuations have been ordered in Sandoval County and the Santa Fe National Forest due to the McCauley wildfire in the Jemez Mountains. According to forest officials, that wildfire reported Wednesday in the McCauley Springs area and has burned 150 acres. Aaliyah Chavez from her news partner, KOAT, has the story.
3: The McCauley Springs fire igniting early Wednesday morning, quickly taking off in the Jemez Mountains, sparking a massive response.
4: At this point, we know where. We just don't know why. It could have been lightning, could have been a campfire, and a lot of times that's not determined until after the fire has been fully contained.
3: Firefighters battling the blaze from the ground and the air, aircrafts flying overhead all day.
4: One of the things I was pleased about is we were able to get air support in very early in this fire because it's in a rugged place.
3: There are a number of crews fighting this fire. We're actually at Incident Command where there's a number of agencies gathering together to figure out how to fight this fire. Sky 7 flying overhead, capturing video of flames tearing through entire trees.
5: So it's very, very concerning.
3: Jemez Pueblo Governor John Galvan speaking only to KUAT. He says people in the area have been watching closely, worried about where it could head next.
5: They are. So they saw the smoke plume coming out, so they're very aware. So everyone's wondering, where's the fire at? Where is it going? And they've seen the impacts before.
3: And Battleship Rock was just one of the recreation areas closed because of this fire. Recreation areas being shut down and evacuations in place for several communities with shelters opened nearby.
4: Our first priority always is the life and safety of our residents here.
3: Tonight, communities across the area wait and watch.
4: We're optimistic that we can keep this thing from getting out of hand.
3: Reporting in the Jemez Mountains, Aaliyah Chavez, KOAT Action 7 News.
1: Gas prices across New Mexico continue to decline as the official Independence Day holiday travel period begins Saturday, June 27th. Millions of travelers expected to hit the road during what AAA projects will be a record-breaking holiday travel period. According to the organization, the statewide gas price average is $3.92 for a gallon of regular unleaded, and that price is 9 cents less when compared to this day last week, and is 86 cents more per gallon when compared to the same day last year. Around our state, drivers in Farmington, you're paying the most on average at $4.38 per gallon, while drivers in Las Cruces, congratulations, are paying the least at $3.73 per gallon. The Duke City, right in between, the average price per gallon is $3.83. Your next news update at 3 o'clock. I'm Mike Gable, 96.3 News Radio, KKOB.
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0: This is America's Top Soundbites. I'm Brandon Vogt as we're making our way to number one this week. And we're up to number six on our countdown. And it comes to us from Chris Murphy with a bizarre conspiracy theory that Donald Trump is getting paid by Iran.
1: Counting down the hits with Brandon Vogt.
2: As we are currently debating an Iran deal that basically exists on Iran's terms, why was there a flood of money from Iranian regime-backed entities into the Trump crypto companies? Why were they putting that investment in? What did they expect to get?
0: Connecticut Senator Chris Murphy, Trump getting paid by Iran. Number six this week on America's Top Soundbites. We'll pause the countdown right now for a flashback as we dig through the AT Soundbites archives and find this gem from 4 years ago. It was the summer of 2022 when Jill Biden told us about breakfast tacos.
3: But we can't get those things on our own. Raul helped build this organization with the understanding that the diversity of this community, as distinct as the Bogotas of the Bronx, as beautiful as the blossoms of Miami, and as unique as the breakfast tacos here in San Antonio.
0: Jill Biden with breakfast tacos. A flashback this week, a huge hit on the charts in the summer of 2022. Our flashback this week on America's Top Soundbites. We're up to the top five now on America's Top Soundbites as we're looking for that brand new number one. And coming in at number five this week, it's comedian Larry David. Not laughing, he's embarrassed.
1: Five, five, five, number five.
4: And this is your way of celebrating America. The White House did it much differently with the UFC fight. What did you think about that?
5: We have to kind of it was a travesty. Yeah. What else can you say about it? It was embarrassing. I was embarrassed to be an American. Yeah.
0: Larry David, embarrassed to be an American. Number five this week on America's Top Soundbites. Here's a look at the numbers from coast to coast on AT Soundbites, and we're all the way up to number four this week. And a moment of clarity from CNN's Van Jones, as he correctly diagnoses some of the problems with progressives.
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6: If progressives have a politics that says all white people are racist, all men are toxic, and all billionaires are evil, it's kind of hard to keep them on your side. And so we might want to think about, if you're chasing people out of the party, you can't be mad when they leave. And maybe if we had a different politics, we actually said dignity for everybody, everybody is respected and we need you, more people might stay.
0: CNN's Van Jones on progressives, number four this week on America's Top Soundbites. Before we get to the top three this week and a brand new number one on the countdown, let's check out a track that's just bubbling under the top 20 this week. It comes to us from Pink News as they profile a gay ram farm in Germany.
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8: This gay farmer is raising the world's first flock of gay sheep on his farm in Germany. 51-year-old Michael Stucka has a herd of 21 gay rams on his farm in Lohne, North Rhine-Westphalia in Germany, where he lives with his husband. The farm's breeder says the rams are attracted to other males, saying they court each other, mount each other, and ignore the ewes. Studies have shown that around 8% of rams are gay, and that between 18 to 22% are bisexual. Michael explained that regulations dictate that there must be one ram per 50 ewes, and that ram is expected to produce offspring. If that ram is gay, they won't, and often that ram will end up at the slaughterhouse. Wanting to change this, Michael bought 21 gay rams from breeders and started Rainbow Wool with a friend. The wool collected from the sheep is used to create LGBTQ+ themed merch, like caps, patches, and shoelaces. Profits from the products goes to the Federation Queer Diversity in Germany, which helps various LGBTQ plus causes. The farm's sheep breeder, Klaus Louis Hahn, says, "The initiative is great because the rams can live a happy life with their peers and be their true selves." Michael has said the process benefits the sheep and the community. In such a conservative industry like farming, this is a revolution and truly special. Michael, who is a member of Germany's Gay Farmer Network, also hopes the project will change stereotypes around the farming industry, saying, "Out here in the countryside, we're more open-minded than some might think."
0: Just bubbling under the top 20 this week on America's Top Soundbites. From Pink News, it's Gay Ram Farm. We're up to number 3 on America's Top Soundbites this week, and it's Anaya Pressley, as she says, "Republicans just want to erase black people."
9: Number 3.
10: They don't even want to name, they want to erase the word black in their attack on DEI. They want to erase the word and they want to erase black people.
0: Erase black people. Number 3 this week on America's Top Soundbites. And before we get to the number 1 soundbite in the land this week, let's check out number 2. It's from Oscar winner Tom Hanks as he was standing in line about to get into the dedication for the Obama Library and Museum last weekend. MS Now wanted to catch up with him.
9: Number 2.
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0: 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Number 2 this week on America's Top Soundbites. Before we get to number 1 this week, let's check out a special request. 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He wanted to hear that big hit from last summer from the Countdown Queen, Maxine Waters, with "Trump Beat You."
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17: Donald Trump, you are absolutely the most outrageous, the most terrible, the most deplorable human being that I've ever met. You have no compassion for anybody. You have targeted this immigration, this migration, and you want to make MAGA people believe that you are all powerful and that you're going to see to it that they get these people of color out of the country. But they're attacking everybody, Americans too. You see what they're doing up in Minneapolis. And so, Donald Trump, we are going to make sure we're going to beat you.
0: Donald Trump will beat you, from Maxine Waters. A huge hit last summer on America's Top Soundbites, and a special request from Douglas. 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Now we're up to the brand new number 1 this week on America's Top Soundbites, and it's the 3rd entry on the countdown this week from Kamala Harris. After a brief rest, she's back on the countdown in a big way. And she's gone across the country on a listening tour trying to gather information for a possible run in 2028. Here's her latest, Kamala Harris, on her listening tour.
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18: You've talked about that you're thinking about running for president, right? How is that thought process going? What's the process in that? And I know you're on a listening tour, and I'm curious what you're hearing from people as you've gone around the country, what people are telling you that maybe you've learned that you didn't know before the process of doing so.
19: What people are telling me includes that they want to believe in systems, and they've lost trust in those systems. What I hear a lot is that people know that at the end of this administration, there will be a lot of debris. I tell them often, I can't guarantee that it won't get worse before it gets better. But the one thing I do know is at the end of it, there will be a lot of debris. And it would be irresponsible to then address that in a way that we only talk about what should we do, what do we need to do to rebuild, if we do that with any sense of nostalgia. That would be irresponsible. The status quo is not working for a lot of people. And what the people are telling us is that they want things to be better. And in some places, what that sounds like is we want that to be broken. But they don't actually necessarily mean break it through destruction. But they do mean it has to be better.
0: A word salad for the ages. Number one this week on America's Top Soundbites, Kamala Harris with Listening Tour. Well, there you have them. The 20 biggest soundbites in the USA for the week ending June 25th, 2026. America's Top Soundbites originates in Albuquerque. Producer J.J. Buck. I'm Brandon Vogt. Join me again next week as we count down the biggest soundbites in the USA. Till then, keep your feet on the ground and keep reaching for the soundbites. 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
20: How did I lose weight? And I did. 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I did. I love this stuff. 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
0: News Radio KKOB app. How about that? Boy, yay, Ram Farm. That's a real winner. We'll have to review that one tomorrow. All right. Hope everybody has a great rest of your Thursday. We'll be back with you tomorrow. I miss these hotkeys.
4: Tickle the kids.
0: That's right.
5: I will be going to terminate him.
0: That's right. Okay. Hey, TJ Trout's here.
6: Hey.
0: How you doing? Let's see. This one's plugged in.
6: Well, there you go.
0: How you doing here? Ow. How you doing?
6: Great. Doing well.
0: All right. Yeah. What you got coming up today?
6: A big thing with fentanyl today, right? On a serious note. Maya's coming in here to...
0: They are very mad. Well, he was a U.S. attorney.
6: That's right. So we're going to talk to him about it.
0: Good deal.
6: So he's got a few things he needs to say to us all, so we will do that.
0: All right.
6: And you know Lee Munson.
0: Yeah, Lee Munson.
6: Yeah. Woo.
20: How did I lose weight? And I did... Lean, right here. I did. I love this stuff. Listen, Brickhouse Nutrition been with me for a long time. So chatting with Miles, I'm up at like 235. True story, I never minded being 235, but you know what minded? My knees that were falling apart and my back. 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

0: How did I lose weight? And I did lean right here. I did. I love this stuff. 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So chatting with Miles, I'm up at like 235. True story. I never minded being 235, but you know what minded? 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I said, I got to lose some LBs, Miles. 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
3: From ABC News, I'm Chuck Severson. The deadly earthquakes over 7 magnitudes overnight in Venezuela leave at least 188 people dead, nearly 1,000 others injured as search and rescue operations continue.
4: We finally got out of the apartment, and it was chaos, you know. Everybody, all my neighbors were on the street screaming and crying, yelling, you know. It was really hysterical, you know.
3: Armando Nori lives in hard-hit Caracas.
4: We are not prepared for this. We've been living under a government neglecting every aspect of the civilian life for the past almost 30 years.
3: The U.S. is sending search and rescue crews from Los Angeles and Virginia. Iran attacked a ship in the Strait of Hormuz with a drone today, says a U.S. official. ABC's Louis Martinez covers the Pentagon.
5: What we have from a U.S. official is that, yes, there was an Iranian attack on a vessel that was carried out by an Iranian drone that caused some damage to the ship's bridge.
3: His first attack since Iran and the U.S. signed that initial agreement. 7 arrests and 18 police reports are alleged by the National Park Service in what it claims was vandalism that led to the algae-filled and sealer flaking of the reflecting pond at the Lincoln Memorial, also alleging graffiti at the Washington Monument and fuel lines cut at Great American State Fair. A federal judge has blocked part of a President Trump executive order that would mandate how states would run their mail-in voting operations. Supreme Court conservative majorities today ruled that the government can keep asylum seekers from entering the U.S. and can cancel the temporary protected status granted to Haitians and Syrians. Makes no sense, as Massachusetts Governor Maura Healey, a Democrat, saying immigrant families can be deported.
6: Who fled devastating earthquakes and violence in their own countries.
3: A similar argument being made by Ohio Governor Mike DeWine, a Republican. 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
7: Good afternoon from 96.3 News Radio KKOB. I'm Mike Abum. Evacuations have been ordered in Sandoval County and the Santa Fe National Forest due to the McCauley wildfire in the Jemez Mountains. According to forest officials, that fire was reported Wednesday in the McCauley Springs area and has burned 150 acres. Aaliyah Chavez from our news partner at KOAT has the latest.
8: The McCauley Springs fire igniting early Wednesday morning, quickly taking off in the Jemez Mountains, sparking a massive response.
9: At this point, we know where. We just don't know why. It could have been lightning, could have been a campfire, and a lot of times that's not determined until after the fire has been fully contained.
8: Firefighters battling the blaze from the ground and the air, aircrafts flying overhead all day.
9: One of the things I was pleased about is we were able to get air support in very early.

0: in this fire, because it's in a rugged place.
1: There are a number of crews fighting this fire. We're actually at Incident Command, where there's a number of agencies gathering together to figure out how to fight this fire. Sky 7 flying overhead, capturing video of flames tearing through entire trees.
2: So it's very, very concerning.
1: Jemez Pueblo Governor John Galvan speaking only to KUAT. He says people in the area have been watching closely, worried about where it could head next.
2: They are. So they saw the smoke plume coming out. So they're very aware. So everyone's wondering, where's the fire at? Where is it going? And they've seen the impacts before.
1: And Battleship Rock was just one of the recreation areas closed because of this fire. Recreation areas being shut down and evacuations in place for several communities with shelters opened nearby.
0: Our first priority always is the life and safety of our residents here.
1: Tonight, communities across the area wait and watch.
0: We're optimistic that we can keep this thing from getting out of hand.
1: Reporting in the Jemez Mountains, Aaliyah Chavez, KOAT Action 7 News.
3: Residents in the area are reminded that there's an evacuation shelter at the Jemez Springs Senior Center at 8154 New Mexico Highway 4 in Jemez Pueblo and La Cueva Mountain Baptist Church at 6 Riverview Court in La Cueva. And according to federal and state animal health officials, the number of confirmed New World screwworm cases in the U.S. has risen to 19. 18 of those cases located in Texas, with one case reported here, neighboring New Mexico. In response to the growing number of detections, the Texas Animal Health Commission has expanded their quarantine restrictions in affected areas. That includes portions of multiple counties, which include Terrell, Pecos, Uvalde, Valverde, Webb, Zavala, Edwards, Gillespie, Kerr, Kimball, and Sutton, all now designated as New World screwworm-infested zones. Livestock and other warm-blooded animals cannot leave those zones without inspection and authorization from state animal health officials. Coming up, a minor dent in a major drug flow. Your 96.3 News Radio KKOB News Time is 3:05. Calling it a major interception, border officials say a tractor trailer hauling polypropylene from Mexico to the U.S. was also carrying more than $10 million worth of meth. U.S. Customs and Border Protection said the truck, a Volvo, was ordered to undergo a secondary inspection on June 15th when it arrived at the bridge crossing in Laredo, Texas. CBP said the truck was scanned by a drug-sniffing dog and X-ray technology before border officers found more than 1,100 pounds of methamphetamine within the shipment. According to the CBP news release, the drugs had a street value of $10.1 million. CBP seized those drugs while special agents with Homeland Security Investigations, which is part of the Immigration Enforcement, continued their investigation of the seizure. Our own Governor Michelle Lujan Grisham is calling for a state investigation into federal drug enforcement actions in New Mexico.
4: The governor has asked Attorney General Raul Torres to determine whether any state laws were broken after reports that the DEA allowed large amounts of fentanyl to circulate in Albuquerque and other parts of the state as part of broader investigations. Those findings, first reported by the Associated Press, have drawn criticism from several local leaders. Albuquerque Mayor Tim Keller and Bernalillo County Sheriff John Allen both say they have concerns about how the investigations were handled and the potential impact on our communities. The governor says she wants the State Department of Justice to pursue accountability if laws were violated. Federal agencies have not publicly responded to these latest calls for an investigation. Sultan Chani Salcedo, News Radio, KKOB.
3: 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Your next news update, 3:30. Wake up, TJ. It's time to go to work. I'm Mike Gabin, 96.3 News Radio, KKOB.
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7: Well, traffic right now, things moving pretty well here in the metro. You are going to see some slowdowns. I-25 near the construction zone. That affects both directions. I-40 right now looks good. Paseo, Alameda, Montaño, those river crossings are all moving up to speed south of the city. I-25 between Albuquerque and Los Lunas. Don't see any problems in either direction. I'm Michael Carlisle with KKOB Traffic every 10 minutes on the 7s. See an accident? Call the Traffic Tracker Hotline at 505-767-9167. I'm Michael Carlisle from the 96.3 News Radio KKOB Traffic Center.
8: A few lingering storms before midnight tonight, then mostly clear and mild. The low, 63 Albuquerque, 57 Santa Fe. Tomorrow starts sunny and mild. The clouds will build and showers and storms will develop in the afternoon. 92 Albuquerque, 85 Santa Fe. I'm meteorologist Olga Breeze for KOAT 7.
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17: Hey, good afternoon, everybody. Glad you're here. Hope you're enjoying yourself today. Made a small adjustment here. That's better. Hey, we're full up with stuff today, so thanks for tuning in. By the way, if you're curious, I am planning a snorkeling trip to the reflecting pool in D.C. this summer. So if you want to go, let me know. I'll sign you up. I will supply the cutlery and the pliers. So... kidding.
18: Bring me back a souvenir.
17: Yeah, indeed. Exactly. Hey, if you happen to miss something in the show, by the way, go to the podcast. Yesterday, for instance, we had Ben Lucero on from Indigo Mortgage talking about the lack of affordable housing, and especially for younger people. Also talk property taxes, and he thinks, based on New Mexico's situation, property taxes are too high in Bertolillo County. We also talked mortgage interest rates with him and how he thinks they're not really going to change much anytime soon. So if you're waiting for those 3% rates to come back, yeah, forget it. Ain't happening. Also talked with journalist Jolene Gutierrez-Kruger about fentanyl. Also talked about New Mexico kids and how things really haven't gotten much better at all since she started covering the issue way back in the early 2000s. In fact, in some cases, it's gotten worse. Also talked a bit about the future of print journalism and whether real paper newspapers will exist down the road. So if you miss any of that, go to the podcasts. Go to newsradiokkob.com. Look for me cowering under my desk. Click. There it is, man. The immensity of the TJ Trout Show just blasts out at you from your screen onto your face, covers you with a warm, sticky goo of news, information, and lame attempts at humor and entertainment. That's disgusting.
19: Everything you say is disgusting.
17: Thank you.
19: Yeah.
17: Okay, at the controls today, we're back in our real studio. Show producer, board op, dude, need to talk to everyone on this show, Mike Tirillo.
19: Yeah.
17: What's shaking, man? Everything all right?
19: Everything's fine, man. Everything's doing good.
17: Okay. Then also over there in the traffic bunker, back from wherever you were, Michael Carlisle.
7: I can't really talk about it.
17: You can't really talk about it?
7: Let's just say I was snorkeling in the reflecting pool before you ever thought about it.
17: I think you could take tourists out there and do that, actually.
7: You could get shot by the National Guard.
17: Well, yeah, you get arrested. Yeah, sure. And over there in the Cumulus Newsroom, award-winning newscaster Mike Gaba. So, how's it going, man?
19: Listen, DJ, I've got someone more important to talk to, so if you would just shut up and move on, I'd appreciate it.
17: Well, you know, it's why do you always take my line from me?
19: Because I know where you're going with this.
17: Well, I was, because we got Alex Ubias in here right now.
19: I know, I wanted to get in there, and you've changed the lock already.
17: I did.
19: So that I can't get in. TJ, I just think that...
17: You're an idiot.
19: What happened to us? We used to be so good together.
17: Yeah, where's the love gone?
19: Yeah,
17: where did our love go? All right, we got important things to talk about.
19: Move along, please.
17: All right, please. All right, 1001, 1002, 1003. Let's get into this. Alex Ubias here, former U.S. Attorney for New Mexico.
18: Great to be here with you.
17: Good to be here with you. And?
18: Can you hear me? Sorry.
17: Oh, yeah, I can hear you. Can you hear me?
18: I can't hear anything.
17: You can't hear anything?
18: No, I'm off. But continue. I don't like listening to myself anyways.
17: Let me see what's going on. Okay, yeah, you don't need those on anyway. We'll get to it. I'll fix it. We're back in the new studio, so it's a little more, it's different now.
18: I was expecting better treatment here.
17: Okay. Well, no, of course not. So... Hey, good to see you. Thanks. And I really, really appreciate you coming in to talk about this stuff, because obviously it's been on the headlines now for about a week. So let me just get to it, Alex. I'll read the headlines. Staggering amounts of fentanyl hit streets as DEA watched and took no actions This is Associated Press, National News. Drug Enforcement Administration permitted hundreds of thousands, at least that many pills, to hit the streets of Albuquerque between 2023 and 2025. That's according to three former DEA agents and government records reviewed by the Associated Press. And the tag to this was New Mexico leading the nation in an increase of drug overdose deaths last year of almost 23%. Alex, you were a U.S. attorney for New Mexico at the time all this went down. So I'm sure you read the story, not here, but all the other stories as well, the journey, everybody else who has reported upon it. Tell me what is true that has been reported.
18: Yeah,
17: and what is not true.
18: Go ahead. Yeah, I mean, the headline is interesting, right? Because took no action. It's sort of a liberal use of that word, action. Because during my term as U.S. attorney, which, of course, began in May of 22, ended with my firing in February of 25, we took record numbers of pills off of the streets. We decreased the number of overdoses in the state by about 24%. We doubled the number of people in the organized crime section, so working these proactive cases to take drugs off the street and save lives. And so the description and I think the framing is a little off. If you think about the timeline, which I think is pretty important, what you see from the CDC numbers is that between that time when I took over, the all-time high for overdoses in New Mexico, it was somewhere around 1,067 of April of 22. To the time that I was removed from office is the only time in the past 10 years there has been a decrease in the number of overdoses, and not just a decrease, a 24% decrease. That is about 260 lives. And so I think when we're—
17: You mean an increase. You mean an increase.
18: I mean a decrease.
17: Oh, okay. I was talking from 2025 forward. I'm sorry.
18: Yes. No. So during my tenure
17: was
18: the only time in the past 10 years there's been a decrease the number of overdoses in New Mexico, and that's 260 lives, 260 families, right? Parents, children. And the truly devastating thing, right? And this is, I think, where the story conflates a few things in the timeline, is that since then, since my removal, those numbers have shot right back up.
17: I apologize, because that's what I meant. I'm sorry, I jumped ahead of you. I apologize.
18: Yeah, and that is the truly tragic human expense of this, right? Because, look, I've been a prosecutor my whole career. I started as a line prosecutor in the DA's office. I did crimes against children. I prosecuted one of the first fentanyl overdose cases of a 16-year-old whose picture I carry with me to every office I go to, who overdosed on a fentanyl patch. I prosecuted as a federal prosecutor the death from a hot shot, which is, you know, when someone injects somebody with heroin that overdoses them. And I've stood with these families and these parents and these children who will never get their loved ones back. And so when I became the U.S. attorney, my mission was to save lives. It wasn't to stack indictments or to count pills. It was to save lives. And if you look at the record, and it's super clear, I encourage your readers to go out there, if not if you're driving, but later, go to CDC. The first CDC overdoses, the first graph you see there, click to New Mexico, and you can see that before I came into the office, from maybe 2019, 2017 to 2022, we increased the number of overdoses in New Mexico from 500 to 1,000. And the only period of decrease was when we were employing the strategies that we know work to fight this epidemic.
17: Okay, I'm looking at the chart from the CDC, and I'm watching it. It goes all the way from January 2020 all the way to 2026, and what I'm looking at the chart is it has gone steadily up until it reached its high in January of 2022, and then it started a downward trend and continued a downward trend until January of 2025.
18: Yes.
17: Let me ask you, though. Okay, and just... Then you got fired by Trump, the Trump administration, which happens. I mean, you know, when different administrations come in. Okay, why did it go up from 2025 till now?
18: Yeah, so, you know, one of the wonderful things about being the U.S. attorney is you get to set the policies and the goals of the office. For me, I understood that it was poverty, it was addiction and criminal enterprise that were driving addiction and overdose in our state. We had to address all three. We couldn't just, but we had to, right, focus on the enforcement side. That's what we do best. That's why it doubled the number of prosecutors in the organized crime section. Doubled. And this is during the largest budgetary shortfall in Department of Justice's history. It's when Congress is pulling our funds. I said, this is still one of the most important things we need to do. And so we dedicated more resources to doing it. We also dedicated resources to diversion, to building the first federal reentry court, to funding the DOJ $2 million to Albuquerque Community Safety for alternative responses, to getting Narcan into Cibola County Jail, where we hold detainees. Because all of these things save lives, and they work together to drive down the overdose rate. Now, local leaders do not have a partner in their federal government. Since I was fired, the federal government has pulled resources and placed them on the border. They're doing cruel and unethical enforcement down on the southern border in New Mexico and across, of course, the United States. This is where our federal resources are going, and the cost of that is human. It's hundreds of lives.
17: All right. Do we got Alex Ubias in here? Again, former U.S. attorney for the state of New Mexico. Guys, take a break. We're going to do traffic. Come back. I want you, when we come back, to take me back to that time and set the stage for what actually was happening back then. All right, we got Carlisle with traffic. Hold on.
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7: Well, as we take a look at traffic right now, things moving pretty well here in the metro. You will see some slowdowns, I-25 in the construction zone. That's to be expected. Traffic also moving a little slow both directions of I-40 near the interchange. That's folks trying to exit off onto northbound I-25. Paseo, Alameda, Montaño, those river crossings all moving up to speed right now. I'm Michael Carlisle with KKOB Traffic every 10 minutes on the 7s.
21: 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Call the Traffic Tracker hotline at 505-767-9167. I'm Michael Carlisle from the 96.3 News Radio KKOB Traffic Center.
22: A few lingering storms before midnight tonight, then mostly clear and mild below. 63 Albuquerque, 57 Santa Fe. Tomorrow starts sunny and mild. The clouds will build and showers and storms will develop in the afternoon. 92 Albuquerque, 85 Santa Fe. Then Friday night, grab the umbrella if you're stepping out. Some storms are possible before 9 p.m. Then we're mostly clear. 63 Albuquerque, 57 Santa Fe. Get the latest forecast updates and personalized weather alerts with the KOAT app. I'm meteorologist Olga Breeze for KOAT 7.
23: Currently in Albuquerque, it's 92 degrees on 96.3 News Radio, KKOB.
24: How did I lose weight? And I did. Lean, right here. I did. I love this stuff. 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
17: Bodger back. Thanks for hanging out with us this afternoon. TJ Trout, we got Trujillo, we got Carlisle, we got Gabe, we got Alex Zubayas in here with us, former U.S. attorney for state of New Mexico, who was the U.S. attorney when the whole fentanyl thing went down. Tell me again, take me back, Alex, to the time when all this was going on, and set the stage for what was happening.
18: Yeah, so I began my career at DOJ as an organized crime investigator, right, which is a very really unique position amongst attorneys, period, or even amongst prosecutors, because you sort of lead these investigations. And what you learn is there are two different approaches. You can take off every low-level dealer, right, and keep playing the game of whack-a-mole for folks who are, frankly, expendable to the cartel, right?
17: Yeah.
18: Or you can use the tremendous resources of the federal government to use the tools only they can use well, which is the wiretap, mm-hmm. And others, to really behead organizations, to really make an impact. We saw this, in fact, now I can talk about it, because it's public. We saw this in the Albuquerque Police Department DWI investigation,
17: mm-hmm.
18: which
17: right.
18: you all now know, but I did forever, that there were wiretaps. And mm-hmm. so to run a wiretap on a police department, right, is a tool that really only the federal government can exercise here in New Mexico.
17: Mm-hmm.
18: These are critical tools to bringing light to criminality, to getting people who never will be involved themselves, right, in the misdeeds. And so when I became U.S. attorney, I knew that had to be a priority. I also knew, I saw when I came in, and I stated on my very first week, the number of people dying from overdoses is unacceptable. One pill is too many. One death is too many. I've seen the effect on the lives of people mm-hmm. through my career, and it's unacceptable. And I told them, and I stand by this, it doesn't matter the number of cases you bring. It doesn't matter the number of pills you pop. It doesn't matter the length of sentences. What matters is we save lives.
17: Mm-hmm.
18: Arrest as many people as you want, but if more people are dying from overdoses, we are failing.
17: Okay.
18: And so for me, that was the goal of my administration.
17: Okay, so back to the story and back to what happened. I mean, a lot of pills got on the streets. So where were you and where was the decision-making process in that to let those onto the streets and do what you were going to do?
18: Sure. And so the first part, of course, was structural. We doubled the size of the organized crime division. We wanted enough people to truly address it.
17: Mm-hmm.
18: Now, inside the U.S. Attorney's Office, you know, for the nerds out there, there are layers of responsibility. There's a line supervisor, there's a criminal chief, there's a first assistant, and then there's me. And so we are running 10, 20 wires at a time, including, as we all know now, the one on APD. And so, you know, these decisions are made in the moment. And there is a very rigorous process for evaluating what to do in the moment. And for anyone in here who's super curious about the whistleblower reports, they're all available on the Office of Special Counsel's website. If you go up there, you can read through them. And you can see that in every one of these, there is a discussion in an investigation between multiple people and multiple layers of supervisors that said, hey, we think this might be happening. What are our options? Okay. And that's what happens in every case.
17: Mm-hmm.
18: And every time, the amount of oversight, the amount of attention and care paid to how do we address this? What do we know and what can we do safely?
17: Mm-hmm.
18: Every single time.
17: Okay, so this was kind of a group decision based on the information that you had.
18: Yes, and so I'll state too, so with these organized crime investigations, they are by requirement. Investigations that involve more than one federal agency. So mm-hmm. they're often, and I can't talk about any specific case, but mm-hmm. they're often DEA and FBI, for example. They also involve task force officers from local, right? So there's APD, there's BCSO, there's New Mexico State Police. They sit on task forces that assist in these organized crime investigations. And, of course, they're working in collaboration with the U.S. Attorney's Office. They're assigned AUSA and their supervisor. And so every one of these cases, every one of these decisions goes through these groups of people
17: mm-hmm.
18: so that we are sure we're doing the right thing.
17: Okay. All right. Alex Zubayas in here with us. We've got your news and traffic. I want to come back. After news, and I want to ask you, in retrospect, after the whole thing came down, were there things that you or the DEA should have or would have done differently, knowing what you know now?
18: So, what I know now is the proof in the numbers of overdose deaths.
17: Right, indeed.
18: So for me, saving 260 lives, I would do that again in a heartbeat.
17: Okay. Got it. All right, do some traffic coming up. Hold on.
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7: And taking a look at traffic right now, you will see a little bit of a slowdown westbound on I-40 as you approach Coors. Both directions of I-25 near the construction zone. You're going to see slow-moving traffic there. Be sure to watch your speed in that area. Also, southbound Coors near Paseo, we've got a little bit of a slowdown in that area. I'm Michael Carlisle with KKOB Traffic, every 10 minutes on the 7s.
25: See an accident? Call the Traffic Tracker hotline at 505-767-9167. I'm Michael Carlisle from the 96.3 News Radio KKOB Traffic Center.
23: Currently in Albuquerque, it's 92 degrees on 96.3 News Radio KKOB.
24: How did I lose weight? And I did. Lean, right here. I did. I love this stuff. Listen, Brickhouse Nutrition been with me for a long time. 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
19: 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The Drug Enforcement Administration is defending a policy that may have unleashed a flood of narcotics onto the streets of New Mexico. ABC's Jim Ryan says DEA whistleblowers have leveled serious allegations.
0: The agents is that in the name of catching dealers and manufacturers up the supply chain, DEA agents let thousands of doses of fentanyl slip by unseized. The agency has issued a statement saying the claims, quote, fundamentally mischaracterize the facts, unquote, but adding that the investigative decisions were consistent with department guidance.
19: On Tuesday, New Mexico state lawmaker John Block urged the state's tribes and pueblos to renegotiate the Intertribal Gaming Compact to legalize statewide online sports betting. Currently, it is only allowed in person at tribal casinos. Block said the 17 tribes and pueblos that are part of the state's gaming compact should reopen the agreement to allow the practice and charge taxes and fees. By prohibiting online sports betting, he said the state is foregoing tens of millions of dollars in revenues from online sports gambling, which is legal in 33 states. Reopening negotiations requires approval from the state governor and tribal government members. The New Mexico legislature and the U.S. Interior Department secretary then must sign off on the compact once it's negotiated. And charges against country music artist Bailey Zimmerman have been dropped in Bernalillo County following an incident earlier this year in Albuquerque.
1: According to court documents, prosecutors dismissed the case after Zimmerman made full restitution, paying about $16,000 in damages tied to the Sandia Resort and Casino. Investigators had accused Zimmerman of damaging property after canceling a scheduled performance in May. The incident led to charges, including criminal damage and falsely obtaining services. Zimmerman issued a public apology earlier this week, saying fans who showed up to the concert deserved better. Officials say the matter is now considered closed. Natasha Lee, News Radio, KKOB.
19: The treasurer of the Republican Party of New Mexico has been arrested in connection with a fatal hit and run in Las Cruces. Police say 54-year-old Kimberly Skaggs is now facing felony charges of leaving the scene of a fatal accident and tampering with evidence. Investigators say a bicyclist was struck and killed June 22nd on Fair Acres Road, and the driver left the scene. Authorities traced the vehicle to Skaggs' residence using cameras and GPS data. She's now being held without bond as the investigation continues. And New Mexico Governor Michelle Lujan Grisham is calling for a state investigation into federal drug enforcement actions in New Mexico.
2: The governor has asked Attorney General Raul Torres to determine whether any state laws were broken after reports that the DEA allowed large amounts of fentanyl to circulate in Albuquerque and other parts of the state as part of broader investigations. Those findings, first reported by the Associated Press, have drawn criticism from several local leaders. Albuquerque Mayor Tim Keller and Bernalillo County Sheriff John Allen both say they have concerns about how the investigations were handled and the potential impact on our communities. The governor says she wants the State Department of Justice to pursue accountability if laws were violated. Federal agencies have not publicly responded to these latest calls for an investigation. Sultan Chani Salcedo, News Radio, KKOB.
19: 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I'm Mike Gaba, 96.3 News Radio, KKOB.
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17: Carter Mack, thanks for listening. Alex Tobias is in here, our former U.S. attorney for the state of New Mexico. He was the state attorney, the federal attorney in New Mexico when the fentanyl thing happened. Did you get any bad guys as the result of this?
18: So the purpose of organized crime investigations is to really build the case against folk who are profiting off of the misery of others, which is not always the guy holding the dope, right?
17: Yeah, right.
18: He is the lowest person on the totem pole and often the one expendable to cartel. And so one of the investigations that started during my term was the one that netted 3 million pills, which was estimated to be 1.5 million lethal doses of fentanyl off the streets. And this is the largest, by the way, the largest seizure of fentanyl in the history of the United States. And so you only build that by working a long-term case and finding the people responsible where the drugs are and then hitting them in a reasonable, safe, and effective manner to change, right, the economies on the street.
17: Right. Okay, looking at the story that you have some pushback against AP because you thought it was what were the words that you used?
18: They weren't mine; they were theirs. They described some of their classifications of the timeline as vague and imprecise, and I feel like that's not great journalism.
17: Okay, so they admitted some of it was vague and imprecise.
18: I'm asking for a clarification from them and a correction. We are still in conversations. I hope that they do the right thing and don't go with vague and imprecise as their journalistic standard.
17: Okay, just asking in retrospect. Were there things that you thought could have been done differently during those times? You view the DEA law enforcement.
18: We need to be doubling down on the solutions that work, right? And that is why I doubled down on the number of people in organized crime, right? So we're dedicating more resources to this surgical focus on criminal enterprise. We also need more money towards resources for people, right? Yeah. Like New Mexico, we rank, I think, number 42. Nationally, in the number of recovery residences we have per person. Mm-hmm. And there's a demand side to this too, right? So like law enforcement, we do the supply side, mm-hmm. right? Yeah. We clamp down on the amount of drugs coming in, and that's important, right? And you do that through focusing on criminal enterprise.
17: Right.
18: On the demand side, though, that's where the solutions truly lie. And that's why we doubled the number of people in our diversion courts. That's why we created the first federal reentry court. It's why we funded ACS with $2 million for alternative responses. It's why we got Narcan into Cibola Jail for folks who are in federal lockup. We did as much as we could with the resources we had and the tools that we did on the law enforcement side. But why I ran for mayor is because the mayor really has the responsibility mm-hmm. and the ability to fund the programs that directly treat addiction. And so that's where I see right now, by arresting people who live on the streets suffering from poverty, addiction, and mental illness, we are only increasing and driving up the trauma, increasing and driving up the demand for these killer pills. And that is where I wish I could have done more with more resources and where we should demand more of our elected officials and our local leaders, because we look at the increase in the number of overdoses and we see that the minute I took my foot off the pedal, they skyrocketed.
17: Yeah.
18: And that's a tragedy. Every single life, every single pill is a tragedy.
17: I'm looking, again, I'm bringing this up because you brought this up when we started talking. I'm looking at the chart that shows from 2020 all the way till 2025. And there was a marked increase in overdoses up until 2022. Then they came down.
18: That's right.
17: And then in 2025 through 2026, they went up again.
18: That's absolutely
17: and
18: right.
17: And why did you say they went up again?
18: It coincided, right, with – so those dates don't coincide with any other facts except for my position as U.S. attorney, right? So the mayor was in place before that. The governor was in place before that. Biden was in place before that.
17: Mm-hmm.
18: But when you see the fall was when I took over that office. Mm-hmm. And when you see the spike is right after I was fired from it. And yep. It comes from, I believe, a diversion of federal resources from things that save lives, right? Things that address poverty, things that address addiction, things that address criminal enterprises, to a misguided attempt to confuse the American people in this unethical and cruel approach to immigration on the border, where all of our resources have gone. You may have seen an article in the Journal recently talking about these habeas cases that people are suing to get out of immigration custody. And some of the people assigned to work these habeas cases that they are losing, by the way, every single one.
17: Mm-hmm.
18: The people at the Department of Justice assigned to working these cases are the people working the APD scandal.
17: Yeah.
18: Right? They're some of our veteran prosecutors, and that's in the paper. We are using our resources and our brightest minds who can take down criminal organizations and police officers to lose habeas cases on a cruel and ineffective policy.
17: All right, Alex Tobias in here. You got time for one more?
18: Yeah.
17: All right, we're going to take a break. We got Carlisle with traffic coming up. Hold on.
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7: And taking a look at traffic right now, things are moving a bit slow. Both directions of I-25 near the construction zone, that's to be expected. Headed west on I-40 near Coors, you'll see a little bit of slow-moving traffic there. You've also got some slowdowns southbound on Coors near Paseo. I'm Michael Carlisle with KKOB Traffic every 10 minutes on the 7s.
21: 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Call the Traffic Tracker hotline at 505-767-9167. I'm Michael Carlisle from the 96.3 News Radio KKOB Traffic Center.
23: Currently in Albuquerque, it's 86 degrees on 96.3 News Radio KKOB.
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17: All right, we're back. Appreciate you being here. TJ Trout, Rio Carlisle, Gabe. Josh is going to be coming in a couple minutes. We got Alex Abayas in here, former U.S. attorney for the state of New Mexico, talking about the fentanyl pills, the things that have been in the news now for the past week. I think we've covered a lot of it. Alex, you're facing a bunch of pushback. You and the DEA both are facing a bunch of pushback from a lot of people right now, some people in the government here and elsewhere. Anything you want to reply to, anything you want to say to them right now?
18: We have every right to be dismayed and saddened and overwhelmed by the tremendous human loss that is occurring in our state. And I am devastated by how it has increased so dramatically since I have been forced out of power. It is our job as public officials, everyone, that's our mayor, that's our governor, to invest in the tools that I have outlined here today, the ones that we proved work, the ones that helped drive down overdoses during the term I was U.S. attorney, the ones that they have at their fingertips with treatment, with care, with support, addressing the demand side of the addiction problem. These tools are in your leaders' hands. And the way that you should judge your leaders are the way that I expected to be judged, as I told you when I took over the office, but 5 years ago now, which was, don't judge me on the stats of arrests or the numbers of pills. You should judge your leaders based on the number of lives saved. And I would save those lives again any day.
17: So, kind of off subject, but really not off subject. Do all branches of law enforcement, and then this does harken back to those days too, do they communicate well enough with each other?
18: Yeah, they communicate very well.
17: Do they?
18: In my experience, these task forces are integrated, as I was describing. Mm-hmm. They are, you know, for organized crime cases, DEA and FBI, for example, They have task forces and task force officers assigned there from APD, from BCSO, from New Mexico State Police, right? People are integrated into the federal task force who do the work of proactive investigations and who do excellent work, by the way.
17: Mm-hmm.
18: And so these agencies talk all the time. And I described to you earlier sort of a nerdy process of what happens when we're reviewing each of these cases. These conversations are constantly happening, mm-hmm. not just between the guy in the field, because the guy in the field shouldn't make a decision alone. That shouldn't be on him.
17: Mm-hmm.
18: And it never is,
17: yeah.
18: right? The guy in the field talks to his team, talks to the case agent, talks to the AUSA, talks to these people in all these different agencies,
17: mm-hmm.
18: and talks to supervisors in all offices, and then comes to the best decision they can make in that moment.
17: Mm-hmm.
18: And we've seen the effects of those best decisions in the largest fentanyl seizure in the history of the United States.
17: So generally speaking, kind of take a world view of this. How bad is this? How bad is the fentanyl crisis?
18: It's terrible.
17: Yeah.
18: And the most disheartening thing is to watch, if you go onto the website, CDC overdoses, you can click down to New Mexico and see the progression. 2017, 2019, we had about 500 overdoses a year.
17: Mm-hmm.
18: 2022, May, when I took over, it was over 1,000. It was 1,067.
17: Mm-hmm.
18: That's terrifying.
17: Yeah.
18: Every pill, every life is too many.
17: Mm-hmm.
18: But I was proud to be the only to preside over the Department of Justice and federal law enforcement during the only period in the past 10 years when the overdoses have dropped, and dropped dramatically by 24%. 260 people
17: mm-hmm.
18: are alive because of the policies that we pushed that targeted enforcement and provided support and resources to people. We could do more. Our yep. leaders should do more. And it's dismaying now to see that upon the moment I was fired till now, that number, that the hard work of all of these people for 3 years is undone in a period of months
17: mm-hmm.
18: because we are not investing in the solutions that we know work.
17: All right. Again, I'm going to harken back to the chart that the Center for Disease Control put out. Again, the levels of overdoses rose from 2020 till 2022. From 2022 to 2025, they dropped.
18: By 24%.
17: Yeah, all right.
18: And I don't think that's a fairly small amount.
17: No, all right. Alex, thanks for coming in.
18: TJ.
17: I mean, this was not an easy conversation.
18: It's a leader's job to mm-hmm. answer the questions that people have.
17: Yeah.
18: To assure them that there is things that we can do, and to tell them where they should be watching
17: mm-hmm.
18: to see if their leaders are delivering on their promises. What you should be watching if you care about this, and we all should, is the number of folks who are dying and whether or not the strategies we are using are saving lives.
17: Right.
18: Or not.
17: All right. Good seeing you.
18: Likewise.
17: Don't be a stranger. All right, Alex Zubias, thank you very much. We got Carlisle with traffic coming up, 96.3 News Radio, KKOB. Hold on.
7: And taking a look at traffic right now, you do see some slowdowns westbound on I-40 as you approach Coors. I-25, the closer you get to the construction zone, the more slowdowns you're going to see in both directions there. Also starting to see a little bit of a slowdown head of west on Paseo as you approach the river. I'm Michael Carlisle with KKOB Traffic every 10 minutes on the 7s.
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17: Soon! All right, Alex, thanks for being in here. Hey, yeah, if you want to hear any of that conversation, it will eventually be up on our podcast. And I think especially if you tuned in like halfway through it, or you missed the beginning or missed the end or missed something in there, I think you need to listen to the whole conversation that we just had with Alex Zubias to get the whole picture. And, yeah, I think he did a good job of explaining what happened back then.
6: Yeah, and I am efforting to get this podcast up before the end of the program. So wait till after to listen to it. Don't don't listen to it while we're on. But, no. So, pretty tough conversation there. And, we'll get that up.
17: Well, difficult conversations are difficult.
6: Yeah.
17: Well, that was a stupid thing to say, wasn't it?
6: It was very redundant. But, you've got to answer to these kinds of things. I mean, as public servants and such, you know.
17: Yep.
6: It's not an easy job.
17: Yep, indeed. All right, let's move on then, shall we? 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
24: How did I lose weight? 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
7: All right, traffic right now. The closer you get to the construction zone, the more slowdowns you'll see both directions of I-25. So watch out for that. Headed west on I-40 near the interchange. Traffic moving just a little slow there. You're also seeing some slowdowns westbound on Paseo near the river. I'm Michael Carlisle with KKOB Traffic every 10 minutes on the 7s.
25: See an accident? Call the Traffic Tracker hotline at 505-767-9167. I'm Michael Carlisle from the 96.3 News Radio KKOB Traffic Center.
23: Currently in Albuquerque, it's 86 degrees on 96.3 News Radio, KKOB.
17: Clicking the trigger finger in there, huh? All right, anyway. Hey, I want to thank Alex for being in here again. Alex Obias, again, when it's up, probably tomorrow, listen to the podcast. 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Josh is in here with us. Oh, so what you bring in now?
8: Well,
17: oh, yeah, that. Either one.
8: Sorry. God, the microphone situation keeps changing on me.
17: Yeah.
8: We brought in Haribo berries and Haribo gold bear gummy bears. And so as nostalgic candy goes,
17: yeah.
8: I remember when the gummy bear craze first came out.
17: So, were you ever going to run out of candy?
8: No, actually, you know, I had a great talk. It's my dad's birthday today.
17: Oh, is it?
8: Yeah, 86.
17: You listening?
8: He is.
17: Oh, good. Hey, happy birthday.
8: And up in Medford, Ashland, Oregon.
17: Yeah.
8: And we were talking about nostalgic candy. And my brother sent me a list. And I'm like, oh, yeah, I forgot about that.
17: Yeah.
8: So, yeah, but after we do

0: some things like clothes and water, and I saw the whole thing and was destroyed inside.
1: An official with the International Rescue Committee, Karen Donnelly.
2: We have a team in Venezuela. We've been working there for over 40 years. Our Venezuelan colleagues, after having spent last night sleeping in the open for fear of further further aftershocks, they've regrouped this morning and are already beginning assessment efforts, working with local Venezuelan civil society organizations to understand where the greatest needs are and how we can best support them in that effort.
1: The U.S. is sending search and rescue crews from Los Angeles and Virginia. A federal judge has blocked part of a President Trump executive order that would mandate how states would run their mail-in voting operations. Supreme Court conservative majorities today ruled that the government can keep asylum seekers from entering the U.S. and can cancel the temporary protected status granted to Haitians and Syrians.
3: This was a decision over a policy from the first Trump administration to shut the door at ports of entry across the southern border to prevent migrants from even stepping foot on U.S. soil.
1: ABC's Devin Dwyer. It makes no sense, says Massachusetts Governor Maura Healey, a Democrat.
4: The Supreme Court and Donald Trump are attacking legal immigrants who've done everything right to be a part of this country for more than a decade.
1: Similar argument being made by Ohio Governor Mike DeWine, a Republican, saying Haitians in Ohio have been working and contributing to communities and the economy for decades, and deporting them would be a mistake, he says, also citing how dangerous Haiti is. 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
5: From 96.3 News Radio, KKOB. I'm Mike Gabum. Albuquerque police have arrested a man after a woman shot over the weekend died from her injuries.
6: Authorities say 33-year-old James Candelaria is accused of shooting Destiny Benavides at a home along Edith Boulevard Southeast. Officers were called after a relative reported the woman was found bleeding inside Candelaria's apartment. Investigators say family members told police the two had been drinking before the incident. Candelaria told detectives he blacked out and later awoke with Benavides in his arms. He's now facing an open count of murder and is being held at the Metropolitan Detention Center. Sultan Chani Salcedo, News Radio, KKOB.
5: Catholic leaders in southern New Mexico and El Paso are organizing a pilgrimage to Mount Cristo Rey to protest the legal battle over the federal government's proposed takeover of the land for more construction of the border wall. We get more insight from KKOB's Natasha Leyva.
7: The bishops of Las Cruces and El Paso are inviting people to climb the mountain on June 28th, where Mass will be held at the summit. The event comes as the Diocese of Las Cruces challenges a federal effort to seize more than 14 acres of church land for border wall construction. Church officials argue the move could impact religious practices at the site. The federal government says the project is tied to national security. A court hearing on the issue is scheduled for July. Natasha Leyva, News Radio, KKOB.
5: Coming up, a minor dent and a major flow. 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
8: How did I lose weight? And I did. Lean, right here. I did. I love this stuff. Listen, Breakhouse Nutrition been with me for a long time. So chatting with Miles, I'm up at like 235. True story, I never minded being 235, but you know what minded? My knees that were falling apart and my back. I'm like, I don't know what, before I started really lifting, probably about 190. So 235 was a lot. I said, I got to lose some LBs, Miles. He said, Dan, we're going to sick our team of docs and researchers on it, and we're going to get you a really good product because I don't want to take a lot of these needles and stuff. 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I'm now down about 200, 202. Losing weight's a pain. I've been there. You look in the mirror, you're getting a little gooey as you get older. No good. Breakhouse Nutrition is one of the best products out there. It works like most of these GLP-1s. 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
1: Border officials are calling it a major interception when a tractor trailer hauling polypropylene from Mexico to the U.S. was found to also be carrying more than $10 million worth of meth.
2: U.S. Customs and Border Protection said the truck, a Volvo, was ordered to undergo a secondary inspection on June 15th when it arrived at the World Trade Bridge in Laredo, Texas. During the inspection, the truck was scanned by a drug-sniffing dog and X-ray technology before border officers found more than 1,100 pounds of methamphetamine within the shipment. Michael Carlisle, News Radio KKOB.
1: A U.S. official has confirmed to ABC News that an Iranian drone has hit a ship in the Strait of Hormuz. The attack prompted the U.N.'s International Maritime Organization to suspend their escorts of ships through the strait. We get more insight from ABC's Luis Martinez, who says this may be an indication that negotiations and that memorandum of understanding between the U.S. and Iran are on shaky ground.
3: Very tenuous situation because over those 60 days that the United States and Iran are supposed to be negotiating further on further movement towards an eventual full agreement, there's a lot of instability about what could actually happen. So in previous instances prior to that memo of understanding, what we did see is that the United States would sometimes carry out retaliatory strikes against some of the Iranian positions that would attack some of the shipping through the Strait of Hormuz, but it's unclear if that's something that we're likely to see now.
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2: Well, taking a look at traffic right now, we are seeing a little bit more of a slowdown westbound on I-40 as you approach the interchange, so you are going to want to be aware of that. You got slow-moving traffic both directions of I-25 as you approach the construction zone. And at West on Paseo near the river, traffic's moving slow. You've also got some congestion westbound Alameda near 2nd Street. I'm Michael Carlisle with KKOB Traffic every 10 minutes on the 7s. See an accident? Call the Traffic Tracker hotline at 505-767-9167. I'm Michael Carlisle from the 96.3 News Radio KKOB Traffic Center.
5: A few lingering storms before midnight tonight, then mostly clear and mild. The low, 63 Albuquerque, 57 Santa Fe. Tomorrow starts sunny and mild. The clouds will build and showers and storms will develop in the afternoon. 92 Albuquerque, 85 Santa Fe. I'm meteorologist Olga Breeze for KOAT7.
6: Currently in Albuquerque, it's 86 degrees on 96.3 News Radio, KKOB.
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12: All right. Once again, good afternoon, everybody. Glad you're here. TJ Trout, Trujillo, Carlisle, Gabe. Again, just had Alex Tobias in here again. It bears repeating after the entire thing with the fentanyl dump in town. We kept him for the entire hour, most of the entire hour, to explain and tell us what really happened, what the real stats were, and talked all about it. I think, again, if you tuned in like halfway through or in different places, when the podcasts are up tomorrow sometime, listen to the whole interview. I think it's really important as you hear it. So, all right, got that Josh in here with us, UNM Law Professor Josh Castleberg.
13: Good to be here, and thanks for having him on before me. I thought that Alex Ubaez did a really good job answering your questions and explaining how the drop in fentanyl pills really was a product of the operations he oversaw.
12: Yep. I mean, he answered everything we asked him.
13: No, he did. And I'm really proud to say he's going to join us on the faculty next year as a visitor, too.
12: Oh, is he really?
13: Yeah.
12: Oh, great. Oh, fantastic. Good guy. I like him. All right. What we are doing here, and why you are in on Thursdays, is because we are observing the 250th anniversary, birthday, whatever you want to call it.
13: It's the 250th anniversary of our Declaration of Independence.
12: There you go. Perfect.
13: Yeah, I guess that's the best way of putting it.
12: Yeah,
13: we can have a birthday party.
12: Yeah, we could. Yeah, absolutely. But that's what we're doing. We've been doing this now for about the past month. We have a couple more guests that we're going to have on as well to round this out. We have right now with us Peter Onuf, the Thomas Jefferson Memorial Foundation Professor Emeritus at the University of Virginia. New York Times best-selling author, 14 books. This book is called Thomas Jefferson Survives, American Independence in His Time and Ours. Peter, so happy to have you on today.
14: And glad to be with you. TJ, that wouldn't stand for Thomas Jefferson, would it?
12: No, when people ask me, Peter, what it stands for, I usually say total jerk.
14: Oh, no. Oh, man. Okay, well, let's talk.
12: Okay, let's talk. Thomas Jefferson, let's just get right into it. In your opinion, what would he think of the country today?
14: Well, I think he'd think that we were in a bit of a mess. I don't think you're going to find many people disagree with that. Now, I can't really channel Thomas Jefferson, but I can tell you, he thought the time when he was writing the Declaration of Independence, those British colonies that now decided they'd be together, one of the powers of the earth, well, that was a total mess. And we think that this was the conception, the birth of the nation, and it was kumbaya, everybody's happy, terrific. No, this was a war, and independence was a desperate last recourse. Nobody wanted to be independent because, after all, think about it for a minute. In 1776, the United States, as they became, were British colonies, part of the greatest empire in modern history, an empire, furthermore, that all loyal subjects of King George III thought was the freest, the most enlightened, an empire of liberty. So, everything was falling apart. So if we think we got problems, he thought they had problems.
12: Apparently. Josh.
13: Dr. Onuf, thank you so much. As both a fellow historian, although far short of your stature, but as a law school professor who teaches constitutional law, I can't help but read about Thomas Jefferson from his travels in France to when I used to live on the East Coast, going to Monticello. And, of course, Thomas Jefferson and the law. And I'd like to ask you this question. It's based on a former Supreme Court Justice, Byron White. He was once asked why he and he alone on the U.S. Supreme Court bench didn't quote Thomas Jefferson and his opinions. And his response, and I say this in quotes, was that, quote, Thomas Jefferson said a lot of things about a lot of things. And so when justices and judges quote him, they're often as misplaced and without context as Jefferson's own contradictions, unquote. Now, this may be a strange thing to say about an American who had one of the most fundamental impacts on the shaping of our law and democracy. But did Justice Byron White, who had been in the Justice Department under Robert Kennedy integrating schools in the South before going to the Supreme Court, did Justice Byron White have a point? Do we really understand the complexities and contradictions on Thomas Jefferson?
14: Well, the short answer is no. And I would say to you, it's not Jefferson's problem, it's ours. It's because we keep reinterpreting him. Well, that's what justices do, after all. They keep reinterpreting the Constitution,
13: yes,
14: as you know. And, of course, they find a lot of different things there. So he's in many ways, and this is true of all historical figures, because the way we think about them is shaped by the world we live in.
12: Right. Yeah.
14: And historically, people have wanted to have Jefferson on their side because, of course, he's the great Democrat. He's the icon of the free world and a hero at various times in American history, but maybe not necessarily now, which is one of the reasons that my co-author Frank Cogliano and I thought it was time to write a book just to for some straight talk about why Jefferson matters now. We know he was an enslaver, as we now say, and he owned 607 people at one point or another in his life. We know that, well, he messed up now and again. His second term as president was pretty disastrous. That's, again, not his fault. It was a disastrous world. Anyway, that's what we wanted to do. And that's a good point you make. And it's we historians are constantly revising previous historians, thinking, hey, we're so smart, we really get it.
13: Yeah.
14: But what really matters is that our historical subjects do have different things to say to us at different times. I'm old enough to say that Jefferson's been many things over my 80 years on this planet.
13: You know, I do have one more to put in context how important of a guest you are to us. You're teaching, or you taught at the University of Virginia, and you've sat in a chair, I believe, that historians before you, like Dumas Malone, sat yep. on, who was yep. awarded the Presidential Medal of Freedom. Can you tell us about the importance of that chair and the symbolism that Thomas Jefferson has to the University of Virginia?
14: Well, he's the founder, of course, and he had ideas about what the university could do that were central to his whole vision of America's future. The university would be a place where young men could be trained to be leaders, would take a leading role. So Jefferson had tremendous optimism. One of the things that's different about his world from ours, notwithstanding the fact that his world was as big a mess as ours is in a much smaller way, is that he believed in progress. He believed things were getting better. Mm-hmm. And we don't. We could argue about this. Maybe you do. But this is the difference between us and people like Jefferson in his moment. Is he was a son of the Enlightenment. He embraced the idea that if he got rid of monarchical rule and the assumption that some people were born better than others, they were born unequal.
0: Right.
14: King George III is simply a higher level human being, if not a god. And aristocrats, a whole class of people who were born to own all of Britain. That didn't have to be, people like Jefferson said. He was a student of the Scottish Enlightenment. They taught the idea of a universal human nature of moral sense. We've all got an idea of what's right and wrong in our heads, even if we ignore ourselves. And that idea of the world becoming a better place when people govern themselves. And now people who criticized Jefferson in his own lifetime said, "Are you crazy?" And yep. maybe we're saying that about ourselves right now. but Jefferson believed, get rid of all the fat cats, the aristocrats, the people who think they're better than we are. And we are all collectively, we are better, wiser, more enlightened than any single individual possibly could be.
12: All right, we have Professor Peter Onuf with us. We're talking about Thomas Jefferson. We got to take a break. We're going to do a traffic break. Come back. I want you to talk about Thomas Jefferson in the terms of the times he was living in.
14: Right.
12: All right. We'll get to that next. All right. Carline with traffic. Hold on.
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2: Okay, traffic right now. You've got heavy rain falling over parts of the city. Be careful with that. You've also got quite a bit of slowdowns both directions of I-25 near the construction zone. Head west on I-40 approaching the interchange. You're going to see slowdowns. Those are going to last all the way down until Coors. Westbound on Paseo between Jefferson and the river, we're dealing with slowdowns. You've also got that congestion westbound on Alameda near Coors. I'm Michael Carlisle with KKOB Traffic every 10 minutes on the 7s.
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5: A few lingering storms before midnight tonight, then mostly clear and mild. The low, 63 Albuquerque, 57 Santa Fe. Tomorrow starts sunny and mild. The clouds will build and showers and storms will develop in the afternoon. 92 Albuquerque, 85 Santa Fe. Then Friday night, grab the umbrella if you're stepping out. Some storms are possible before 9 p.m. Then we're mostly clear. 63 Albuquerque, 57 Santa Fe. Get the latest forecast updates and personalized weather alerts with the KOAT app. I'm meteorologist Olga Breeze for KOAT 7.
6: Currently in Albuquerque, it's 85 degrees on 96.3 News Radio, KKOB.
0: How did I lose weight? And I did. Lean, right here. I did. I love this stuff. Listen, Brickhouse Nutrition been with me for a long time. So chatting with Miles, I'm up at like 235. True story, I never minded being 235, but you know what minded? 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
12: All right. Look at the rain. It's like a deluge out there right now.
21: Nice.
12: I know.
21: I don't even know how to act. It looks like the we're going to be in the Ark soon.
12: We need this.
21: Yeah, we do.
12: All right. Anyway, we are observing the 250th anniversary of the Declaration of Independence. Josh is in here with us, and we have Dr. Peter Onuff, Thomas Jefferson Memorial Foundation Professor Emeritus at the University of Virginia, New York Times bestselling author, talking about Jefferson today. So take me back to that time, because I would imagine it's hard to do a proper assessment of Thomas Jefferson or anybody from our past, any of our founding fathers, whoever, because often we judge them by 21st century morals and values, right? So describe him in his own world. What was going on with him? How was he relating to his world at the time?
14: Well, the way today's people think about Jefferson is, as you're suggesting, TJ, in terms of his being a slave owner. And Jefferson knew that slavery was a bad thing, a radical injustice. He didn't feel great about being a slave owner. He wasn't about to do anything about it either, because he couldn't see the possibility. It's something that only in the fullness of time could that circle get squared or squared get circled, whatever. Mm-hmm. And it was going to take another generation or two or more. But he knew it had to happen, that there had to be emancipation and freedom. Why didn't he do something about it in 1776 when he wrote those immortal words that have appealed to enslaved people and all people who claim an equal share of respect in the world? Well, it's because it was in the middle of a war. It's not just that he lived at a time in which a lot of people owned slaves, and particularly in the southern states, but it was also 15 months after hostilities had begun. As you know, as we celebrate the birth of the nation, it was a delayed birth. It should have happened a lot sooner. But Americans didn't know they were American. That's the simple answer. And Jefferson's big contribution is to write the document that enabled Americans to smack themselves on the forehead and say, hey, we can't be part of the British people anymore. They don't want us. The whole idea that Parliament is sovereign and supreme and can say anything and do anything it wants and we have to roll over, capitulate. No, that wasn't Jefferson. So what he saw in the imperial crisis, the crisis of the British Empire, was that an evil ministry had captured the king, and the next stop would be to impose taxes, new taxes, as they were imposed over the entire crisis in the 1760s and 70s. And this would lead inevitably, and this is where we come up short, it would lead to slavery. If you didn't control your own property, you're not a free man. You don't enjoy liberty. And the fundamental aspect of British identity that Americans like Jefferson shared was a belief that they had rights, that they had liberties. That was the definition of an Englishman. And so, in many ways, the American Revolution was a result of a crisis that went on for a long time, 15 months, in which Americans couldn't believe that the British were doing this to them. It was a terrible disappointment, a sense of loss. That Jefferson wrote about it in his draft of the Declaration. He said, we could have been a free and a great people together.
13: Yeah,
14: that's a message that's not in the Declaration that you're reading now.
12: Wow.
14: And I think it gives you a good perspective on what was happening in that sense, that if you were deprived of your status as a British subject and you were no longer British, what were you?
12: Interesting.
14: Josh,
12: you got something? Problem. I'm sorry, Jimmy.
13: I do. I have a couple of questions I'd like to ask before we lose you. And so I'll ask the shorter one first. Jefferson's ideas were revolutionary. They carried over to France. We had a historian talk about the crown's position and worries that the crown had and the impact of the revolution on the crown after American independence. But I'm curious about your thoughts on this. It seems like one place Jefferson's ideas did not carry was up into Lower Canada. And I've long been puzzled on why the French Canadians who hated the British didn't say, you know what, we don't really belong to Britain. Even though they took us from the French, we're going to throw in our lot with the rebelling colonists, particularly because the French themselves were in love with Jefferson.
14: Yeah, well, the French Canadians are not French.
13: No, I know that. We know that today. Yes.
14: Yeah, we sure do. The short answer is it was hard to believe if you were a Quebecois, if you were a French Canadian, that when Americans' armies were moving on Montreal and then Quebec, that they meant to liberate these people, the Canadians. They said, are you kidding? You know, some did welcome the American effort of conquest. But the fact is that their historic enmity, the people they hated the most historically, were the people that British Americans hated the most. That is the Papists, the French Catholics.
13: Yeah.
14: So it sounded like we had something coming out of one side of the mouth and then the other side of the mouth. So sheer incredulity. And the important thing to know is the British administration in Quebec was very civilized. They allowed the Canadians to continue to have the established Catholic Church to practice their own form of law. It was a very liberal accommodation for conquered people. Furthermore, under the Quebec Act of 1774, Quebec's boundaries were, at least in theory, extended to the Ohio River.
12: Wow.
14: Quebec could be the center of a new British Empire in America.
12: Oh, that's interesting. All right, we got to take a break. Do you have time for one more segment? Because I wanted to get to the Declaration of Independence and what it took to write it.
14: Okay, I'm going to get in trouble if I take too much longer, so hurry through this. We'll talk a little bit more.
12: Okay, all right, great. We'll make it as quick as possible. All right, thank you very much. We've got news and traffic. Hold on.
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0: How did I lose weight? And I did. Lean, right here. I did. I love this stuff. Listen, Brickhouse Nutrition been with me for a long time. 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
2: All right, traffic right now. You've got crash cleanup northbound I-25 at Cesar Chavez. That is blocking your two left lanes, and that is causing backups back past the Sunport. Be patient going through there. Also, once you get through that, you got slow-moving traffic both directions of I-25 near the construction zone. We're seeing more slowdowns westbound on I-40. Those start back around Wyoming, and they're going to last until Coors. You've also got more slowdowns westbound Paseo, I-25 until the river, and headed west on Alameda right now, 2nd Street until Coors. You've got congestion in that area. I'm Michael Carlisle with KKOB Traffic every 10 minutes on the 7s.
19: 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Call the Traffic Tracker hotline at 505-767-9167. I'm Michael Carlisle from the 96.3 News Radio KKOB Traffic Center.
21: Currently in Albuquerque, it's 85 degrees on 96.3 News Radio KKOB.
12: From 96.3 News Radio KKOB, I'm Mike Gaba. The wildfire count continues. Fire crews are responding to a reported blaze in Torrance County in the Manzano Mountains. According to officials with the county, crews are fighting a wildfire near the community of Tajique, where homes are threatened. The size of the fire unknown at this time. The Torrance County Sheriff's Office advising drivers to avoid Highway 55 near mile marker 84 as rescue crews arrive to fight the blaze. Charges against country music artist Bailey Zimmerman have been dropped in Bernalillo County following an incident earlier this year in Albuquerque.
1: According to court documents, prosecutors dismissed the case after Zimmerman made full restitution, paying about $16,000 in damages tied to the Sandia Resort and Casino. Investigators had accused Zimmerman of damaging property after canceling a scheduled performance in May. The incident led to charges including criminal damage and falsely obtaining services. Zimmerman issued a public apology earlier this week, saying fans who showed up to the concert deserved better. Officials say the matter is now considered closed. Natasha Lee with News Radio KKOB.
12: Wednesday, a group of volunteers led by Sophia Stevens with the City of Albuquerque's Open Space Division took advantage of the dried up Rio Grande riverbed to clean up the area.
3: Stevens said they found a tire, a suitcase, a traffic sign, and other items. In order to respect the Rio Grande in its current state, the city's Open Space Division is encouraging people to stay off the riverbed and stay on the trails. Part of the reason is they don't want to cause damage or erosion to any of the soils in the area. Bureau of Reclamation data shows the Rio Grande stopped charting measurable flow in Albuquerque on June 4th. Last year, it was around July 16th. Michael Carlisle, News Radio KKOB.
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12: Hey, appreciate you being here. 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
13: it's
12: with
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12: And Dr. Peter Onuf, thanks for holding out for one more bonus round. And well, you can go to get dinner after this. So,
22: okay, thanks.
12: all right, Thomas Jefferson is who we're talking about. And tell me about the writing of the Declaration of Independence. How difficult was that? I'm sure there were a lot of people trying to get their ideas into it.
22: Yeah. Well, the process of writing the Declaration was it's a collective effort. In effect, what Jefferson did was to scrape all the headlines from the news over the last few years and try to write a kind of digest that would synthesize all the terrible things that the British were doing to Americans. Because after all, this was the moment in which people from different provinces who were often historically enemies or at least not friends were now beginning to think in continental terms. So think of the Declaration of Independence as something like a news show that you're involved in right now. it's bringing the news for the entire continent, as they called it in those days. Of course, it didn't go out to New Mexico at that point, though they thought eventually what had started on the East Coast would spread across the continent. The important thing, though, was a question of timing. It was less the content. The content was a synthesis of the news, of all the ways in which Americans, as they called themselves, had grievances with George III that justified them, that enabled them to claim they had a right to respond collectively to the tyranny of George III. So the process was less about the content, and we like to think, because we obsess about it, as if it's some kind of sacred scripture. Mm-hmm. What? Where was that punctuation? What did that word actually mean? why did they say self-evident? These are things that engage political theorists and philosophers, and for good reason, it's an important document. But at the time, the challenge was to get it together in a way that would be maximally inclusive. I mean, that people could identify with what they were declaring, because after all, that was the point. The point wasn't Thomas Jefferson, great author. The point was the people are their own authors. And so Jefferson was in a feedback loop with the American people, you might say, providing a synthesis of the news over the last few years, and particularly the last couple of years. And also there were at the top of the Declaration the parts that we think are the most important, those universal natural rights ideas about all men are created equal in consent, and I'm all for them, believe me. But what they were really about in the context was to mobilize the people. It had to be a big enough tent so that you could have a plausible threat that you could make against the British, that you could become a power of the earth. But it also meant that there were going to be exclusions, that people who were not lining up with the patriots. The American Revolution was a civil war, particularly before 1776. It was a two-way civil war. It was patriots against the British, but patriots also against loyalists or Tories in America. And so it was a mess, as I said before. That's the real what we need to keep in mind when we think about Jefferson writing. Well, there was a lot of other stuff going on in Congress at the time, a lot of things that were, they were running a war, after all. Mm-hmm. The big challenge was to address the people, give them a morale boost, a sense that, hey, we got the troops, we can meet this challenge, and also that we can present ourselves as a plausible ally for foreign powers like France. Without the French support of the Continental Army, about three-quarters of the cost of running the war was borne by the French. There wouldn't be a war.
12: Yeah.
22: So these are the important things. And I don't mean to trivialize the writing of the Declaration. It was important. But I do want to say Jefferson himself saw it as a collective, communal statement of fundamental purposes and aspirations. It was what was needed in the middle of a war at that precise moment. Some people, like John Dickinson, said, hold on a minute. There's still a possibility that we can be reconciled.
12: Mm-hmm.
22: But Jefferson, Thomas Paine, others said, no, if we don't act now, we'll never act.
12: And they acted. All right, we are out of time. We're out of time. I appreciate the extra time. Where can you get the book, Thomas Jefferson Survives American Independence in His Time and Ours? Where can you get it?
22: Well, you can get it online at Amazon and other places, but you can, of course, get it at the best bookstores now, Albuquerque and Santa Fe.
12: Sounds good, Dr. Peter Onuf. Thank you very much. Very insightful. Appreciate you being on. I'll go get some dinner.
22: It's been a lot of fun. Thanks.
12: All right, take care. Bye-bye. All right, we got Carlisle with traffic. Hold on.
2: And traffic right now, you do have that crash northbound I-25 at Cesar Chavez. That is blocking your two left lanes. You got a lot of backups of that going back past the Sunport. Be patient if you're caught up in there. And also, as a reminder, once you get through that, you got more slowdowns both directions of I-25 near the construction zone. With rain falling over large parts of the city, you're seeing a lot of slowdowns. Westbound I-40 between Wyoming and Coors, you're going to see slow-moving traffic. You've also got that congestion westbound Alameda approaching 2nd Street. Headed west on Paseo between I-25 and the river, traffic's moving slow through there. I'm Michael Carlisle with KKOB Traffic every 10 minutes on the 7s.
19: 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Call the Traffic Tracker hotline at 505-767-9167. I'm Michael Carlisle from the 96.3 News Radio KKOB Traffic Center.
21: Currently in Albuquerque, it's 85 degrees on 96.3 News Radio KKOB.
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0: How did I lose weight? 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Lean, right here. 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I love this stuff. 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
12: It's like nighttime out there, man. It's good.
21: Nice.
12: Yeah, I love it. Hey, time again for TJ Trout's is Little Lakes Hook, Line, and Thursday. Get it, it's Thursday. Hey, by the way, a big thank you to everybody who entered the Isleta Lakes Father's Day giveaway. I love seeing all the enthusiasm, and we hope you keep coming out to the lakes all summer long. All right, I'm giving you fishing tips, and this one is a good one. Pay attention to the edges of the water, all right? Fish a lot of time, hang out near the drop-offs and submerged structures and near the edges of whatever water you're fishing in the shade line. So instead of casting, your first inclination, well, I'm going to cast in the middle of the lake. No, man. Work the margins, and you might be surprised what's waiting in the margins of the lakes near the shores, okay? So, hey, put that tip to use at Isleta Lakes, just minutes from Isleta Resort and Casino on the lands of the Pueblo of Isleta. They're open daily from 6 in the morning until 8 in the evening. I love fishing early in the morning. They got easy parking, walking paths, picnic areas, and restrooms on site. Great fishing, fresh air, and close to home, Isleta Lakes. Fish the edges, man. It's important. All right, we got Josh in here with us. You know, I'm law officer Josh Castleberg. So, yeah, I'm glad that Peter gave us that extra break. That's
13: cool. No, it was great.
12: So, you know, we were talking about a couple of things off the air about Thomas Jefferson, because that's what we're talking about. Yeah. Obviously, we're observing the 250th anniversary of the Declaration of Independence. That's why we're doing this. We have more guests coming up.
13: We do.
12: Coming up in the next couple of weeks. Jefferson was a man of contradiction, wasn't he?
13: Yeah, he sure was. I mean, one of the things I teach my students early on is that he was a guy who advanced the idea of free speech.
12: Yep.
13: Yet when he became president and... Barzilai, remember that? You're going to name your next cat Barzilai.
12: I am. I will.
13: When Barzilai Hudson and Charles Goodwin, who were Federalists, and they were the editors of the Hartford Courant newspaper, when they accused the Jefferson administration of being in bed with Napoleon, they were prosecuted for criminal libel against the president.
12: Yeah.
13: And, you know, that is sort of one of the very things that the United States, the colonists rebelled against the crown for. And rather than confess error and say, oh, we made a mistake, they fought it all the way to the Supreme Court, and the Supreme Court tossed the conviction.
12: Yeah.
13: But it's the story of contradictions of the man, or of power in general. You know, people will often claim they're for things until they're in office, and then they're against things and forget their claim. We see that in our lifetime.
12: Oh, well, totally. All the time.
13: Now all the time.
12: Yeah, well, yes. Exactly. And it's so interesting what you said about Barzilai, that how that rings accurate for the times we're living in right now.
13: Absolutely.
12: You know.
13: The second thing we wanted to talk about, if we have time.
12: Yeah, we do.
13: Is Jefferson's second term. Jefferson's first term was magical. Everything went right for him in his first term.
12: Yeah.
13: And in a sense, for the country, and that included the Louisiana Purchase. The economy was booming. Yes, there were clearly individuals that the backs of the new American country's economy was formed on slaves, on just the violent taking of lands from Native American. But if you were living in Boston or Richmond and you were a white guy, chances are you were doing really well.
12: Yeah.
13: And then you were excited about things like the Lewis and Clark, you know, expedition.
12: Sure.
13: And the like. The future seemed really bright. But in the second term, in terms of world affairs and in the economy, it reversed itself.
12: Hmm.
13: Napoleon was, his wars, invasion into Russia hadn't yet occurred, but clearly fighting with the Russians and Austrians, with the Spanish, the British Navy was blockading the continent. Napoleon's Navy was raiding you know, British colonies, there was a real world war going on, and that sunk the global economy. And the economy in the United States then contracted. And so for the first time, you've got unemployment. It's not, this is the funny thing, it's not the fault of the president. We've seen this before. The president right. gets blamed, but it's a foreign war that we have nothing to do with. Then you've got the Aaron Burr conspiracy trial. You've got scandal in the, you know, in Washington, D.C. You have a general named Henry Wilkinson who thinks that he can seize Florida. There's actually an attempted annexation of Florida, you know, from the Spanish, and that goes bad. And then finally, there is actual naval conflict between the Royal Navy and the United States Navy in something called the Chesapeake Leopard Affair, and that will lead directly to the War of 1812 during Madison's presidency.
12: Okay, let's wrap this up on the other side, though. I'm sure you got more over there.
13: We do.
12: UNM Law Professor Josh Castleberg, doing the 250th anniversary of the Declaration of Independence thing. We will continue doing this for the next couple of weeks. Carlisle with traffic. Hold on.
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2: With rain falling over parts of the city, you've got crash cleanup continuing northbound I-25 at Cesar Chavez. That is blocking your two left lanes. Backups go well past the sump port. Be really patient if you're caught up in that, if you can't seek out an alternate route. You've also got crash cleanup Wyoming and Spain. You'll see slowdowns in all directions there. Also, as a heads up, you've got a down traffic light at Louisiana and Lomas, so be careful going through there. Both directions of I-25, the construction zone, you got slowdowns, traffic moving very slow. Headed west on I-40, starting back around Wyoming, that'll last until Coors. Westbound on Paseo between I-25 and the river, traffic moving slow in that area. I'm Michael Carlisle with KKOB Traffic, every 10 minutes on the 7s.
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12: All right. Thanks for coming in, man.
13: No, it's great to be here. We'll end on a lighthearted note, won't we?
12: Yeah, we will. But first, was Jefferson a genius? Or did he think he was a genius?
13: Well,
12: or was he considered a genius?
13: It depends on who else you're going to consider a genius in in history. I think he was a very bright man.
12: Yeah.
13: And he was a Renaissance man.
12: Yeah.
13: But no, I don't believe he was a genius.
12: Okay, just curious. Because Franklin?
13: Yeah, probably more so.
12: Ben Franklin, mm-hmm. Yeah. All right. Yeah, that kind of makes sense. So
13: we have candy today.
12: All right, bring it.
13: The Haribo Gummy Bear Company, but we also have their gummy berries.
12: Yeah. So we did a sampling of both a berry bag and just the gummy bag.
13: Standard gummy bears.
12: I am a fan of the berries.
13: I agree with you.
12: The only problem is there's like raspberry and blackberry. They both taste the same.
13: They do, and they color your tongue red.
12: Yeah, they do a little bit. Yeah. So,
13: but you know, I went to Europe and there's like 40 different kinds of Haribo candies.
12: Yeah.
13: And here there's like 10. Oh yeah.
12: Yeah, I remember seeing them over there. Indeed. So, well, you're gonna just keep doing this, aren't you?
13: We are. Yeah. I'm going to do Funyuns and corn triangles next.
12: Hey, okay, but who, all right, next week on Thursday, who do we got coming in?
13: We have Guy.
12: All right.
13: He's a professor at the University of North Carolina and a scholar in British military history.
12: Okay.
13: So he's going to tell us what, you know, who served in the British Army,
12: yeah,
13: what their discipline and training were like.
12: Yeah.
13: Why they perform well sometimes and horribly other times, mm-hmm, against the colonists, and where their worldwide commitments were. Yeah. He'll also talk about the Royal Navy.
12: This has nothing to do with anything. I vacationed on Abaco, the Bahamian island of Abaco, a couple times. You know, that island is still populated by former slaves, number one,
13: yeah,
12: but mostly British loyalists who took off from the continent and went to Abaco.
13: They got good beachfront property.
12: Yeah, they did. They're all there. I couldn't believe they're all out there.
13: Yes,
12: they all kind of look alike. A little bit of inbreeding going on.
13: I'm staying quiet on that one.
12: All right. Hey, good seeing
13: it's
12: you.
13: It's great to be here. Right,
12: stay dry, man. It's raining out there.
13: I love it.
12: I love it too. All right, this is 96.3 News Radio, KKOB, hold up.
0: How did I lose weight? And I did. Lean, right here. I did. I love this stuff. Listen, Brickhouse Nutrition been with me for a long time. So chatting with Miles, I'm up at like 235. True story, I never minded being 235, but you know what minded? 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So 235 was a lot. 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
24: Well, traffic right now, you've got that crash northbound I-25 at Cesar Chavez. That is blocking your two left lanes. Backups extend back well past the Sunport. Be patient if you're caught up in that. Once you get through there, you'll see more slowdowns both directions of I-25. In the construction zone, headed west on I-40 approaching Louisiana, you've got slowdowns. Those last all the way down until Coors. You've also got crash cleanup Wyoming and Spain. Also, as a heads up, Lomas in Louisiana, you've got a down traffic light near that intersection. Be careful as you make your way through that. Headed west on Paseo right now between 825 and the river. We're dealing with slowdowns. You've also got a lot of congestion westbound Alameda as you approach 2nd Street. I'm Michael Carlisle with KKOB Traffic every 10 minutes on the 7s.
25: See an accident? Call the Traffic Tracker hotline at 505-767-9167. I'm Michael Carlisle from the 96.3 News Radio KKOB Traffic Center.
21: 85 degrees in Albuquerque.
12: When was the last time it looked like that outside?
21: Ooh, man, it's been a minute.
12: It's crazy. I mean,
21: last summer sometime around the end of the year?
12: Could be.
21: Not the end of the year, but the end of the summer.
12: Well, y'all know what I'm talking about if you're here in the metro. It's dark. It's like twilight dark.
21: Yeah, that was a deluge that was just coming down.
12: Yeah, we all needed it, man. We sure needed it.
21: Mm-hmm.
12: All right, stay out of the arroyos, man.
21: And please let it repeat and repeat.
12: We could use that again. You're absolutely right. Hey, coming up in just a couple minutes. A busy day today, man.
21: Oh, yeah.
12: Yeah, so we got Money Guy Lee Munson coming in. We're going to talk about Talk about the war in Iran, what the effect that has on the economy, the money that Trump is asking for, like a $300 billion payoff to the Iran. What does that effect have on the economy? Interest rates we'll talk about. We'll talk about attracting more business to the state. Data centers, probably touch on those as well. All right, there you go. That's coming up in just a few minutes. This is 96.3 News Radio KKOB. Hold up.
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0: are attacking legal immigrants who've done everything right to be a part of this country for more than a decade.
1: In the other ruling, the high court allowing the Trump administration to turn away asylum seekers at the border, White House Deputy Chief of Staff Stephen Miller saying America's doors are closed fully to asylum seekers. A new drone attack on a ship in the Strait of Hormuz. ABC's Louis Martinez with the latest.
2: What we have from a U.S. official is that, yes, there was an Iranian attack on a vessel that was carried out by an Iranian drone that caused some damage to the ship's bridge. And, of course, yes, this would be the first time that we now know that there is some kind of a new kind of kinetic incident involving Iran since the signing of that memo of understanding just last week.
1: The attack prompted the United Nations International Maritime Organization to suspend their escorts of ships through the Strait of Hormuz. 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
3: From 96.3 News Radio KKOB, I'm Mike Gabel. The wildfire count grows. Fire crews responding to a reported blaze in Torrance County in the Manzano Mountains. According to officials with the county, crews fighting that wildfire near the community of Tahique, where homes are threatened. Size of the blaze unknown at this time. The Torrance County Sheriff's Office advising drivers avoid Highway 55 near mile marker 84 as those rescue crews arrive to fight the blaze. A Santa Fe security guard involved in a 2024 shooting has been released after pleading guilty to misdemeanor charges.
4: According to the Santa Fe, New Mexican, 22-year-old Jair Rascon Chavez served 18 months in jail while awaiting trial before reaching a plea agreement. Investigators say Rascon Chavez fired a shot into the air during the incident outside a McDonald's parking lot. His co-worker, Luis Adrian Garcia, fired at a couple inside a pickup truck, injuring one person. Garcia previously pleaded guilty to attempted murder and was sentenced to just 4 years in prison. Both men were off duty at the time of the shooting. Sultan Chani Salcedo, News Radio, KKOB.
3: A New Mexico political figure facing felony charges in connection with a deadly hit-and-run investigation in Las Cruces.
5: Police say that 54-year-old Kimberly Skaggs, the treasurer of the Republican Party of New Mexico, was arrested after officers linked her to a crash that killed a bicyclist. Investigators say the incident happened on June 22nd along Fair Acres Road, where the victim was struck and the driver left the scene. Authorities say they used traffic cameras and GPS data to identify the suspect's vehicle, which led them to Skaggs' residence. She is now facing charges of leaving the scene of a fatal accident and tampering with evidence, and is being held without bond at the Juniata County Detention Center. Natasha Leywood, News Radio, KKOB.
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0: Thomas Candelaria of Albuquerque, who was convicted of child abuse, received his sentence today. Judge Cindy Leos sentenced him to a conditional discharge of 3 years without supervision. Candelaria served approximately 2.5 years on the young adult court. According to documents, Candelaria, who was 22 at the time, abused the child multiple times in November of 2021. Reports indicate the 18-month-old child at the time had a fractured skull, a broken arm, a broken jaw, and showed signs of being choked. Prosecutors with the state, however, didn't feel Candelaria was rehabilitated for his crimes or for what he did to the young victim. Border officials calling it a major interception when a tractor trailer hauling polypropylene from Mexico to the U.S. was found to also be carrying more than $10 million worth of meth. KKOB's Michael Carlisle.
1: U.S. Customs and Border Protection said the truck, a Volvo, was ordered to undergo a secondary inspection on June 15th when it arrived at the World Trade Bridge in Laredo, Texas. During the inspection, the truck was scanned by a drug-sniffing dog and X-ray technology before border officers found more than 1,100 pounds of methamphetamine within the shipment. Michael Carlisle, News Radio KKOB.
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2: Traffic right now, crash cleanup continuing northbound I-25 at Cesar Chavez. That crash blocking your two left lanes. Backups extend back past the Sunport. Be patient if you're caught up in that. If you can, seek out an alternate route. You've also got traffic moving very slow headed west on I-40, starting back around Wyoming, and that'll last until Coors. You've got congestion westbound Alameda near 2nd Street, headed west on Paseo I-25 until the river. Traffic's moving slow. And seeing quite a bit of slowdowns right now southbound Coors near Montaño. I'm Michael Carlisle with KKOB Traffic every 10 minutes on the 7s. See an accident? Call the Traffic Tracker hotline at 505-767-9167. I'm Michael Carlisle from the 96.3 News Radio KKOB Traffic Center.
3: A few lingering storms before midnight tonight, then mostly clear and mild. The low, 63 Albuquerque, 57 Santa Fe. Tomorrow starts sunny and mild. The clouds will build and showers and storms will develop in the afternoon. 92 Albuquerque, 85 Santa Fe. I'm meteorologist Olga Breeze for KOAT 7.
4: Currently in Albuquerque, it's 62 degrees on 96.3 News Radio KKOB.
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7: When?
6: 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We're at now, now.
7: Go back to then.
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7: Now.
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7: Now.
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5: 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KKOB.
8: All right. Hey, glad you're with us. Good afternoon. A little bit of rain we're experiencing finally. My garden is having an orgasm.
9: Hit that red button now.
8: Well, I can say that on the air. It's a proper word. It's in Webster's, you know, Oxford English Dictionary. It's there.
9: I have a dictionary. I still use it.
8: Do you?
9: Yeah.
8: Oh, I got one at home. I got a dictionary and I got a thesaurus at home, too.
9: I don't use a thesaurus that much because if you use big words, then, you know, I don't know. I can't say them right. Then I can't spell them.
8: If I'm writing, like one of these days I'll finish the book. The new one, I still use the thesaurus. I don't want to repeat words.
9: Is it another thing about fishing or something? Just tell the truth and shame the devil.
8: Okay. It's based in a fishing...
9: I'm listening.
8: It's based in a fishing setting, but it really has nothing to do with fishing.
9: It's fiction. None of them really have to... I know fishing is like a metaphor for life and stuff like that, but it's still about fishing.
8: There's a little fishing that goes on in the book, but it's not about fishing.
9: I know.
10: It's a story about a skeleton man without his pants on sitting in the Bioparks aquarium waiting for something to happen.
8: That's exactly right.
9: So like a Tuesday morning in Albuquerque.
8: Yeah, just exactly. normal Tuesday morning.
9: Okay, ripped from the headlines.
8: Yeah. So you, Lee Munson, Portfolio Wealth Advisors.
9: Every day.
8: Yeah, see, there you go. So you brought kin. You brought Kin in with you into the studio.
9: Yeah, Chris Munson. She's my cousin from California.
8: You're related?
9: We are.
11: Yeah.
8: How did that happen?
11: Bad luck.
8: You don't look alike. I would not know you were related.
11: Well,
8: you're not siblings.
11: That's because I'm good looking and he's...
9: I'm taller.
8: You are a little taller than she.
9: We had the same grandma Sybil.
8: Grandma Sybil?
9: Yeah, who made the best peach pie. pickles.
11: Pickled peaches.
12: So you guys.
9: Well, I call them peach pickles.
12: So you guys grew up. You grew up together.
9: When we were really little.
12: Okay. Where,
9: when I was really
12: and
9: little.
12: And where was that?
9: Modesto, California. Keep talking, bro. Keep talking.
8: Ah, come on. No, my sister-in-law lives in Modesto.
9: I'm sorry.
8: Well, that's what I'm saying. It was not, I mean, honestly, Julie, if you're listening, I apologize, but it's not my favorite place in California to visit.
9: Water, wealth, commitment, contentment, health.
8: Lot of almond farms.
11: Almonds?
8: How do you say them out there?
11: Almonds.
8: Almonds? A lot of almonds?
9: That's what her dad did.
11: My father was an almond farmer.
8: Was he? Seriously?
9: Mm-hmm. He was the guy who got the almond lobbyists to put almonds in, like, you know, when you're on a plane that has like peanuts and like he was part of the lobbyists to get people to eat more of them.
8: I like almonds.
9: I can't call them almonds. Okay, so you can call it almond
8: for
9: a little
8: you.
9: While.
8: Thank you. For a little while.
9: But like the fact that you even know what an almond is mm-hmm. is because of my uncle, her dad.
8: Well, I did not know that. Well,
9: I know because you think that there's nothing interesting about Modesto.
8: Well, but that, now that I know that, it's interesting.
9: And we're also, you know, you ever drink a Thunderbird, like, you know, wine?
8: Thunderbird.
9: Like, you can think Modesto. Modesto, California, Gallo Winery.
11: Yep.
9: Hardy Burgundy.
8: Yeah. Yeah.
9: Like, you know, I mean, Gallo. You know, you just think about, like.
8: Gallo,
9: you know,
8: makes better wines than that.
9: Yeah, I don't
11: today.
9: Know. Today.
8: Today. Yeah.
9: But, you know, if it was a long time ago. And
8: Boone's
9: and
8: Farm. Any Green Springs, remember those?
9: Oh, God, Strawberry Hill.
8: Yeah, that's right. It's like the first wine he ever got drunk on was Strawberry Hill.
9: I mean, if it wasn't for Strawberry Hill, how would anybody get a date?
8: Oh, I got drunk. Like, I puked. It was bad.
11: I got a date because I was good looking and fun.
8: Well, there you go.
9: I know.
8: All right, before we get in, we're going to talk about the economy.
9: We're going to talk about the world.
8: Yeah, talk about all that. That's why we have you in here to depress everybody. But before we do that, Chris.
11: Yes.
8: Anything embarrassing about him you could tell us?
11: He liked to have his food colored. My grandmother would make green macaroni and cheese. She would make blue eggs for him. He just wouldn't eat the food unless it was colored.
9: It's true.
11: Uh-huh.
8: Wow. I could go off on that. I'm just curious. That's a little odd. A little odd now.
9: Well, you know, you see green eggs and ham, and I wanted to see actual green eggs and ham.
11: Well, and she never made that for me, though, so I think she might have loved you more.
9: She did love me more.
8: Well, of course.
9: And I was always confused when you and Tommy would come over, and I'd be like, how can this be your grandmother, too? It's like my grandmother.
11: Well, you know, we let you have her.
8: Well, there's always one in the family, too, that doesn't really fit in the family.
9: Do either
8: of you apply to that?
11: No.
8: No. Okay.
9: We fit just fine.
8: I'm just curious. You know, every family's got one of them.
9: Yeah.
8: Or a couple of them.
9: Yeah. I think that was my dad.
8: Your dad? Okay. Great.
9: No, it was the judge.
11: Yeah.
9: The judge didn't fit. Yeah.
11: The judge didn't fit.
9: Yeah. We have one living. We've got an uncle that we don't like.
8: Oh, okay.
9: You know.
8: Bring him in.
11: He doesn't like us.
9: He doesn't like us. He likes that squirrel at his house more than us.
8: Bring him in.
9: Oh, no, he's out in Florida. I mean, maybe he's dead if you know.
8: Okay, guys,
9: there's any justice in the world.
8: All right, can we get to business? We're down in business.
9: Yeah, let's do it. I've been waiting.
8: You brought Chris in. I'm crying.
9: She got off the plane. I forgot I was supposed to be here. I don't know. Hanging out, drinking.
8: All right, the war in Iran.
9: Okay.
8: All right, let me ask you about the money first.
9: I want to talk about the money.
8: Okay, what does a $300 billion payoff to Iran do to our economy? And what effect does it do anything to our economy? And what does it have an effect on the world perception?
9: Okay, so I hate to sort of moderate our anger about this, but the U.S. taxpayers are not going to be paying $300 billion to Iran. What it is, it's a proposed reconstruction investment fund, and it's mostly going to be a private investment and financed by Gulf states. The American taxpayers are not going to be sending a dime over there, other than all the money we're spending on having people die because of this,
8: right,
9: and all the missiles we're blowing off that we didn't need to, that we need for other bad places we should be shooting missiles at, or not blowing missiles off at all. But the bottom line is that what we're doing is we're allowing a country that we've had sanctions on. We're saying we are going to allow you to access over time up to $300 billion of outside financing versus us saying you don't get a dime, and we say you are totally sanctioned off, you're cut off from the world. And so before the war, we were strangling them, we were beating them, having their economy bleed out, right?
8: Yeah.
9: And we were winning. Yeah. They were just getting crushed. And I mean that just the way I say it. And now this so-called peace deal, now we're saying, we're going to allow $300 billion to flow through, even though it's not like tax dollars. We're going to allow investment in all this stuff, and they still have the nuclear material.
8: Yeah.
9: And so I think the stable oil prices are worth far more to the global economy than the size of any reconstruction. But and I'm not saying that we shouldn't be outraged, but I'm just saying that it's even worse than us just writing a check for $300 billion. We're going to go in there and we're going to try to rebuild an economy that's still being run by people since I was 4 years old saying death to America.
8: I get it.
9: I've got six family groups that I do business with, and all six have a patriarch or matriarch that walked across cars with baby in hand getting out of in 1979.
8: And
9: so I got no love for this.
8: We ain't saying these are nice people. In power over there. They're not.
9: In power.
8: They're not. That. The people are fine, I'm sure, but yeah, the people in power, we know they're not. But
9: most of the young people want to be like us, and I think that's the hard part.
8: Sure. We can take a break, but seriously, not 1 cent of American taxpayer money is going to be involved in this?
9: Well, you haven't asked about the $80 billion more to
8: Okay.
9: Why don't we talk about lives and actual
8: money
9: that. Where that's being
8: spent? All right, got Lee Munson in here. Let's take a break. We'll do traffic and come back, and then we'll talk about that on the other side. We got lots to talk about, man. All right, 96.3 News Radio, KKB on.
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2: Traffic right now, things moving a little better northbound I-25 with that crash at Cesar Chavez. You're still going to see quite a bit of slowdowns, though, so be careful going through there. Once you get through that, you got more slowdowns both directions of I-25 near the construction zone. Westbound on I-40 between San Mateo and Coors, you got slow-moving traffic. You've got congestion headed west on Alameda near 2nd Street. Westbound Paseo, I-25 until the river, traffic's moving slow. Also dealing with congestion on Montaño westbound at Rio Grande. I'm Michael Carlisle with KKOB Traffic every 10 minutes on the 7s.
15: 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Call the Traffic Tracker hotline at 505-767-9167. I'm Michael Carlisle from the 96.3 News Radio KKOB Traffic Center.
3: A few lingering storms before midnight tonight, then mostly clear and mild. The low, 63 Albuquerque, 57 Santa Fe. Tomorrow starts sunny and mild. The clouds will build and showers and storms will develop in the afternoon. 92 Albuquerque, 85 Santa Fe. Then Friday night, grab the umbrella if you're stepping out. Some storms are possible before 9 p.m. Then we're mostly clear. 63 Albuquerque, 57 Santa Fe. Get the latest forecast updates and personalized weather alerts with the KOAT app. I'm meteorologist Olga Breeze for KOAT7.
10: Currently in Albuquerque, it's 62 degrees on 96.3 News Radio, KKOB.
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8: All right, we're back. TJ Trout, Trujillo, Carlisle, Gabe, Lee Munson in here with his cousin Chris.
9: Straight from the airport.
8: Hey, perfect. So, okay.
9: I remembered to pick her up.
8: Well, good, you did it. You brought her here, though.
9: But, we went to Anodyne first and had a beer.
8: Oh, that's good. Good, cool.
9: Okay. But my buddy Brian Banks wasn't there. He's out on a vacation in California, which really bummed me out.
8: Yeah, bummer, man.
9: Brian, you're not listening to this, so, you know, yeah.
8: Well, you can abuse him on the air if you want.
10: Hey, I love Brian, man. He rules.
9: Yeah, well, he's a friend of mine, and he doesn't. No, he does. No, Brian.
8: He doesn't.
9: I just for credibility and yeah. Just to be honest.
10: Right. Well, he's a friend Banks of mine, too, but he does rule.
9: He does rule.
10: And he doesn't rule, too, so.
9: He does. Trujillo, he does rule. He's for those who don't know, he's like basically the Pope of Greenwich Village, only for Albuquerque. Nice. He's the Pope.
10: He's the Jabberwocky of Albuquerque.
8: Wow, look at that. Oh, yeah. The Jabberwocky of Albuquerque.
9: Right, he's the person you most want to be known to see with.
8: All right, can we get back on point?
9: Okay.
8: Sorry. No, look. We were talking about the $300 billion. You don't seem to be worried about the $300 billion. You seem more to be worried about the money that we have spent on the war and will continue to.
9: Yeah, because we spent almost $40 to $50 billion now just in expenses fighting this thing.
8: Yeah.
9: We've lost, you know, U.S., you know, military lives. And the government is now, or the Pentagon is asking for another $80 billion.
8: Yeah, $80 billion.
9: And you say, well, I thought the war was done. It's like, no, this is just to start replenishing and building up of the stuff that we've been using. And also, we're going to have a presence there. They're talking about, you know, I mean, we're in this mess now. And prior to this, there was always, for 40 years, the idea that we could have this chokehold at Strait of Hormuz, yeah. Right? But it wasn't really something that anybody wanted to press. And now, all of a sudden, we baited Iran to say, why don't you see what will happen if you do that?
8: Yeah.
9: And you know what happens? Not a good thing. There's a chokehold. And anytime they want to press a point with us, and yeah. Anytime they want to get upset, they can just shut that thing down because they figured out how to do it for very little cost. It has to do with drone technology and a lot of the, you know, just what we just call guerrilla warfare.
8: Yeah, sure.
9: Right? Well, so it's a big problem.
8: Well, let me ask you about the future. Let me ask you about the future of this. If things go the way they looks like, what is the future that you've heard, what the future of the Strait of Hormuz look like? I mean, is somebody going to be like, is there going to be a toll booth there? I mean, a figurative toll booth, not a real toll booth. I mean, are there tolls going to be charged to boats going through here? Because there never were before, were there?
9: No, and we should have freedom of navigation.
8: Yes,
9: here's the problem.
8: Okay.
9: We're going to go into this long, protracted situation to try to get that nuclear material.
8: Yeah.
9: And I can just tell you right now, good luck to you.
8: Oh, yeah.
9: But we have now opened up Pandora's box where on the table is a toll booth. On the table is Iran saying, we have to have a way to get money.
8: Yeah.
9: And that $300 billion, you know what that's about? It's called, please don't do a toll booth. We'll invest over here. But if that investment thing doesn't go as planned, they're going to go back to that toll booth. And they don't need to ask permission from anybody to do toll booth. It's called, do you want to get through or do you want to see your tanker go down?
8: But
9: and
8: you're
9: giving up control of it.
8: Freedom of navigation. Yeah, those waters should be free to pass through. But they apparently, hypothetically, they may not be.
9: Well, let me put it this way.
8: Yeah.
9: They don't feel the rules apply to them. And mm-hmm. and also we have an administration that feels the same way.
8: Yeah.
9: And so we've lost a little bit of that diplomacy going into things too quickly. And I think this is a big lesson to everybody, is that if you wake that sleeping pipsqueak giant, or you get that tiger in the corner. It was the same thing we saw in Iraq.
10: Yeah.
9: You know, you push somebody, same thing we saw in Libya. You know, if you want to push and apply consistent, you know, sort of gentle pressure applied consistently,
10: yeah.
9: eventually, if you weaken somebody enough,
10: yeah.
9: they will lash out. And that is what has happened. And also, we didn't get what we want, which we want the nuclear material.
10: Yeah.
9: Believe you me, like, you don't think the military doesn't know where that stuff is?
10: Well, yeah,
9: it's complicated, put it that way. But I don't like the idea of having a toll booth because it's going to screw up global trade. Yeah. And so now we're having to pay them off.
10: Right.
9: In this and that's what I don't like about it. I don't like having to pay them off when before we were just strangling the economy until they have to come to the table and say we need help.
8: Is a bribe an accurate description of that? To bribe to play nice with your neighbors.
9: Yes.
8: Thank you.
9: That's how Wall Street sees it.
10: Yeah, yeah.
9: That doesn't mean that other listeners need to see it that way. That doesn't mean that you might have a different political viewpoint of it.
10: Yeah.
9: But if you want to ask a Wall Streeter, a capitalist, somebody might like me that runs markets, we call it a bribe.
8: But is
9: and
8: it
9: I'm a, not saying it's not a good idea.
8: I was just going to say, is it a good bribe? I mean, should we bribe them to play nice?
9: Do you want oil prices back up to 100? You want to strangle the typical American consumer that's trying to put food on the table?
10: Yeah.
9: We have the top 20%,
10: yeah.
9: and we have everybody else in this country.
10: Yeah.
9: And everybody else, $5 gas means a whole lot to them.
10: Oh, yeah. We talked about
9: and
10: that
9: for
10: last
9: the top 20%, right. It doesn't mean jack.
10: Yeah.
9: So do I think it's good to bribe them? Yeah, because I got 80% of my fellow Americans that are being strangled by this. And I think by any means necessary to try to give them a little relief so that I can go and do my thing.
11: But if Trump hadn't gone in there in the first place, we would still have our lower oil prices. We would still have free passage to the Strait of Hormuz. We would not have Iran now saying, "Ooh, look at this. We can hold them all hostage and they're going to pay us." They may not ask for a toll, but we're paying it.
9: You know what? It's hard to argue with that.
10: Okay.
9: It's hard to say, no, that's not true. Right? And I think that's beyond politics at this point.
8: Okay, great. Got Lee Munson in here and his cousin Chris. All right, we got news and traffic coming up. We will continue this riveting conversation on the other side. Hold on.
16: How did I lose weight? And I did. Lean, right here. I did. I love this stuff. Listen, Brickhouse Nutrition been with me for a long time. So chatting with Miles, I'm up at like 2:35. True story, I never minded being 2:35, but you know what minded? 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I'm like, I don't know, what before I started really lifting, probably about 190. 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
2: traffic right now, still dealing with a lot of backups. I-25 northbound, you've got that crash cleanup near Cesar Chavez. Once you get through there, both directions of I-25 in the construction zone, you see slow-moving traffic. Traffic also moving quite slow this afternoon, westbound on I-40, starting back around San Mateo. Those slowdowns last until Coors. You've got congestion westbound Montaño near Rio Grande, headed west on Alameda as you approach 2nd Street. You got slowdowns in that area. Traffic also moving slow this afternoon, headed west on Paseo between I-25 and the river. I'm Michael Carlisle with KKOB Traffic every 10 minutes on the 7s. See an accident? Call the Traffic Tracker hotline at 505-767-9167. I'm Michael Carlisle from the 96.3 News Radio KKOB Traffic Center.
16: How did I lose weight? And I did. Lean, right here. I did. I love this stuff. 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
8: From 96.3 News Radio KKOB, I'm Mike Gabum. The New Mexico Department of Health reports that the 8th animal rabies case in the state this year has been found in McKinley County. That rabid fox, which had no known interaction with humans, was euthanized. In New Mexico, rabies is most often found in wildlife such as foxes, skunks, bobcats, and bats. The state confirmed 13 rabid animals in 2025 and 12 in 2024. While bats are the most commonly found animal with rabies in the state, all mammals are susceptible. Rabid wild animals may show no fear of people and may be aggressive, or they may be quiet and appear tame. If you see a sick wild animal or a wild animal acting abnormally, you're asked to report it to your local animal control officer or the New Mexico Department of Wildlife. A New Mexico political figure is facing felony charges in connection with a deadly hit-and-run investigation in Las Cruces. KKOB's Natasha Leyva has details.
4: Police say that 54-year-old Kimberly Skaggs, the treasurer of the Republican Party of New Mexico, was arrested after officers linked her to a crash that killed a bicyclist. Investigators say the incident happened on June 22nd along Fair Acres Road, where the victim was struck and the driver left the scene. Authorities say they used traffic cameras and GPS data to identify the suspect's vehicle, which led them to Skaggs' residence. She is now facing charges of leaving the scene of a fatal accident and tampering with evidence, and is being held without bond at the Juniata County Detention Center. Natasha Leywood, News Radio, KKOB.
8: Governor Lujan Grisham calling for a state investigation into federal drug enforcement actions in New Mexico. KKOB's Zoltan Chani Salcedo has the rest of the story.
7: The governor has asked Attorney General Raul Torres to determine whether any state laws were broken after reports that the DEA allowed large amounts of fentanyl to circulate in Albuquerque and other parts of the state as part of broader investigations. Those findings, first reported by the Associated Press, have drawn criticism from several local leaders. Albuquerque Mayor Tim Keller and Bernalillo County Sheriff John Allen both say they have concerns about how the investigations were handled and the potential impact on our communities. The governor says she wants the State Department of Justice to pursue accountability if laws were violated. Federal agencies have not publicly responded to these latest calls for an investigation. Sultan Chani Salcedo, News Radio, KKOB.
8: Outside in Albuquerque, 80 degrees and raining. In Santa Fe, 77 degrees and partly cloudy. A federal lawsuit filed in the U.S. District Court for New Mexico accuses a corrections officer of drawing crude images on an inmate's body and face while he was sleeping at the Roosevelt Adult County Detention Center in Portales over 2 years ago. KOT's Jason McNabb spoke with the prisoner's attorney, Chris Christensen, and asked,
5: "Now, Chris, how unacceptable is this type of behavior from a corrections officer?"
6: I would just sort of ask a rhetorical question. How would anybody feel when they woke up in any situation with a penis drawn on their face?
8: That lawsuit alleges that corrections officer Julian Vargas drew male genitalia on Edward Alonso's body multiple times. The first incident reportedly occurred in June of 2024 on Alonso's right arm while he was sleeping, followed by a similar act less than a week later on his face. Christensen stated that Vargas was fired shortly after the alleged incidents, but criticized the county for failing to provide support to his client. I'm Mike Gabe, 96.3 News Radio KKOB.
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8: Gabe! Yes, dear.
12: Wait, what?
9: Wait, what?
12: What?
9: Yeah. What? What are you talking about?
8: What's the matter with you?
12: What are you drawing penises?
8: I didn't mention your tattoos.
12: No, I'm not drawing penises on people's body and face and... What? What the hell, man?
8: You know, maybe the guy's a struggling artist. I don't know. Who are we to judge?
12: I'm not judging. I'm just...
8: They say Picasso started in prison. I don't know.
9: I was just saying the 505 doing that stuff could, like, get you hurt.
12: Probably. Yeah, for sure. I'm just curious. I carry on whatever you're doing in that room.
8: Well, thank you.
12: Thank you. I appreciate it.
9: The, we got, the real news over there.
12: All right, of course. Yeah, we got Lee Munson in here. Cousin Chris. All right, but we're getting back on point. This is kind of interesting. Not kind of interesting. It's interesting. All right, so talk about the war in Iran, how it's affecting the economy, how it's affecting the world. Who's making money off this war?
9: Me.
12: Yeah.
9: I'm making money because of the volatility that created. So I was able to buy low and sell high. And then on a more serious note, defense contractors,
12: yeah.
9: oil companies, because, and then really anything that feeds into governments, cybersecurity, all that stuff, because governments suddenly need a lot more of what these places already sell.
12: Yeah.
9: Right. And it's not as if you're going to see a munitions company double overnight. But it's creating a pipeline now from all the way from cybersecurity all the way down to tanks in Europe where people are it's having a butterfly effect that's just going around.
12: Yeah.
9: But I would say military industrial complex and the oil services.
12: What do you think about what Trump just said? And I think he just said it to be populist about okay, gas prices are not coming down fast enough. I'm angry with the oil companies. Gas prices need to come down faster.
9: Yeah, I understand. I know how he feels, and that's not going to change the situation.
12: Yeah.
9: You know, you have to have a flow through. You've got, you know, people just think that ExxonMobil decides what that price is.
12: No.
9: But a lot of it has to do with getting to a refinery and getting the supply chain back moving. So the fact that the oil prices have come down, it will at the pump eventually flow through. The problem is that that's just the spot price. It takes time for the barrel at 72 for West Texas Intermediate sweet crude coming out of Texas, that price to flow through a Valero to get to a Phillips 66 and then get to the pump. And then also there's you also have a lag because a lot of times you're selling gas at a certain price. And then, you know, you can't have this happen overnight.
12: All right.
9: And I don't know why you think that browbeating a corporation, especially big oil,
12: is
9: going to work.
12: Because I think he did it because he thinks that's what that's what the people want to hear.
9: Yeah, I know. And I get that.
12: Yeah.
9: And You know, are oil services greedy? Of course they are. They're corporations. That's how you make money.
12: I don't got all the stuff we're going to get through. I'm going to ask you a question that has nothing to do with what we're talking about, and this will prove my ignorance. Why do they call it sweet crude?
9: Okay, so it has to do with the grade of crude. So you have sweet, you have sour. It has to do with how much sulfur is in it.
12: Yeah, okay.
9: And so the funny thing about that is that our refineries are designed for things that are a little bit more sour because we got a lot of stuff from Mexico and Canada. So when we're having this problem, we say, oh, we'll just move it around. Europe loves a certain type of sweet oil. We have a lot of refineries on the East Coast that do sour oil. And it has to do with the purity of it, right? And then you have the stuff at the bottom of the barrel.
12: Canadian oil?
9: And so when you're looking at it, you want to make sure that the supply of oil you have matches the refinery. Mm-hmm. And so it's just a different type of grade. When Libya had its problems like 10 years ago or so, you'd be like, who cares? It's 3% of production. The problem was it was a very particular type of oil that European refiners use. And so it causes these log jams.
12: Okay, so to put it in wine terms, so sweet crude is kind of like a reserve vintage.
9: Oh, yes. Okay. It's the high life, okay. Baby.
12: Then the Canadian stuff they get from the shale
9: it's just
12: oil.
9: It's just a Meisterbrau. It's just the Meisterbrau versus the Chateau Margaux, know what I mean,
12: I think you do. See? Okay. See, we're
9: We make a lot, in Texas, we make a lot of what they call the champagne of oil.
12: Well, that's very good to know. All right. Lee Montanen here. We're learning things today. At least I am.
9: I'm glad.
12: I want to talk more about Iran. How big of a player is Iran in the world economy? All right, we'll get to that. How important are the politics? We'll get to it. I just stumbled all over myself. Carlisle with traffic. Hold on.
2: All right, traffic right now. You've got crash cleanup westbound I-40. Right around Rio Grande, you got backup starting back around San Mateo with that. Both directions of I-25, the closer you get to the construction zone, the more slowdowns you see there. You've also got a crash headed west on Paseo near 2nd Street. You got slowdowns in that area starting back around I-25. And westbound Alameda, as you approach 2nd Street, you've got congestion going through there. I'm Michael Carlisle with KKOB Traffic, every 10 minutes on the 7s. See an accident? Call the Traffic Tracker hotline at 505-767-9167. I'm Michael Carlisle from the 96.3 News Radio KKOB Traffic Center.
13: 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Nominations for 250 flags are now closed, and the response has been incredible. 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Now, we continue honoring them. 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
16: 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I love this stuff. 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
12: No, I've tried it. Stomping grapes doesn't work. Well, it does, but it's not that efficient. Nobody cares. That's not what we're talking about. Lee Munson in here with his cousin Chris. All right, so we're talking about Iran, talking about the war, talking about everything having to do with that. So, how big of a player is Iran in the world economy? I mean, they got some oil. How much oil do they have?
9: So they only produce about 3 to 4% of global oil.
12: Okay,
9: They're a very small player. They don't drive global growth like the EU or China, the US. It's what they have is the best real estate for the energy choke point.
12: Right.
9: And it was before the war. It was like that 20 years ago. It was like that, 50 years ago.
12: Yeah.
9: It'll be like that 15 years. You know, the war didn't create that or change that truth. But beyond the great real estate that they own, they produce that. They also have some joint natural gas fields with Qatar, or as Americans say, Qatar.
12: Yeah.
9: And that's a huge moneymaker for them as well. Yeah. That's where they get their money to do terrorism.
12: Okay, so basically what you're saying is Iran's effect on the world is not so much economic but more political.
9: Yeah. I mean, I wouldn't downplay 3 or 4% of oil.
12: Yeah.
9: And the natural gas they provide is incredibly important. Those fields to countries like India that live off of LNG for daily cooking. So even though we don't realize that, there's a lot, there's a billion people in India that really rely on that.
12: Yeah.
9: But no, it's not a driver. Mm-hmm. We can take Iran oil off and it would be shocking, but we'd figure it out.
12: Yeah. So the Middle East, going off script again. Not that we have a script. But the Middle East, all the neighbors, everybody, all the countries in the Middle East.
9: Yeah.
12: Obviously, they're watching what goes on here. So,
9: yes.
12: So they're how amenable were they to this war, and what do they think they're going to get out of it? In your opinion,
9: they like the status quo. This was not a helpful thing for them.
12: Yeah, yeah.
9: A lot of these places provide the U.S. support and let us put bases and different things like that. They allow us to do that because we open up our markets. First of all, we'll buy stuff from them, but then we open up our capital markets to them and don't shun them from what we call the global financial system. Oh. And so if you want to be part of the global financial system, it's best to let us on your country to run fighter jets and to do little war games. So when we got into this mess, I think it was shocking at first for some of these Gulf states to actually see Iran attack those U.S. bases and also miss and also just hit stuff in their country. That was something that I do not think they expected. I certainly not the first thing I expected.
12: Yeah.
9: And so now, and that's part of the Pandora's box, because there's this unspoken thing that Iran would never bomb or shoot drones at like Dubai.
12: Right.
9: And that completely ruined the perception that Dubai was a safe place.
12: However, I mean, could that have been by plan by Iran?
9: Well, yes.
12: I mean,
9: it's a taboo.
12: Yeah.
9: It was a red line that they crossed.
12: Yeah.
9: And now all of a sudden these Gulf states are saying, how reasonable, like, should we allow these bases to continue here on the U.S.?
12: Yeah.
9: And is the U.S. really our friend? And are we going to have to wait a couple years to this nonsense to end?
12: Yeah, well,
9: and so I think Iran was, rather smart in the idea of go lob some, go blow up a Western hotel in Dubai, because I'll tell you, the Shah over there is sort of thinking, like, wait a minute, I've created this entire economic system on the Switzerland of the Middle East.
12: Yeah, yeah.
9: And Iran just showed us that they're just across. I mean, I remember being in the Mandarin, hotel in Dubai, and I'm at the beach and I'm telling my son, who, by the way, loves Dubai water. It is the best desalinated water in the world versus Santorini, where it's yellow, also desalinated. Sorry, Greece.
12: It rains orange in Santorini.
9: And I said, if you just look out that out on this ocean,
12: yeah.
9: I said, if you could see far enough, you could see to Iran.
12: Yeah.
9: And I said, that's how close we are. But I told him, we're safe here because this is kind of like a green zone. And it's not a green zone anymore. So I think they got more for their bargain with. And I think that's why the Gulf states are doing the bribe, because they're going to be financing a lot of that $300 billion to get back into the good graces and say, hey, listen, we're going to reconstruct, but you can't be screwing with our domestic people.
12: Yeah. I think it was Iran's version of a shot across the bow. Because when you think of what they hit, we're really not that strategic. They hit things to say, hey, we could if we wanted to, but we're not going to right now.
9: I wouldn't call what they do a shot across the bow. I would call it a shot into the hole. And, you know, those are real buildings they hit. Yeah, there are real people that died, and it was a real problem. But I get what you mean. It's not like they were as a full-scale attack.
12: Okay. Right. So, all right, we're almost out of time. We got to do another traffic break. On the other side, we stayed on the same subject the whole hour.
9: I mean, everybody likes to talk about this. I mean, we could talk about other stuff, but please.
12: We don't have time now, man.
9: We don't have time. We got to see it through.
12: I want you to wrap this up. All right. Will the Iran ever be able to play nice with the rest of the world? I mean, will they finally come around and say, okay, it is in our best interest now to your cousin is shaking her head no. Will Iran ever want to play nice or is capable of playing nice with the rest of us? All right, Carlisle with traffic.
9: Stay tuned.
2: Well, as we take a look at traffic right now, you've got quite a bit of slowdowns headed west on I-40. Those start as you approach Carlisle. You've also got some police activity right in that area that could add to those slowdowns. But once you get a little further down westbound I-40, you've got crash cleanup near Rio Grande, so watch out for that. Both directions of I-25 near the construction zone, you're going to see slow-moving traffic. You're also dealing with the crash northbound 2nd Street at Lomas. Headed west on Alameda, approaching 2nd Street, you've got slow-moving traffic in that area. Traffic also moving very slow right now, westbound on Paseo between I-25 and the river. I'm Michael Carlisle with KKOB Traffic, every 10 minutes on the 7s.
3: 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I'm Michael Carlisle from the 96.3 News Radio KKOB Traffic Center.
12: All right. This is fun today. I like your cousin.
9: I know, so I brought her.
12: You want a drink later?
14: Yeah.
9: We've already started.
12: Oh, but great. Fantastic. All right, back on subject. You heard what I asked you before the traffic break. Will Iran ever play nice with everybody? Are they capable of playing nice with everybody? If they did play nice with everybody, would it benefit the rest of us, correct?
9: Well, I mean, if they chose to have prosperity over a permanent revolution, they would be a great economic power in the Mideast. Here's the problem. You've got a young population that's well-educated. They're culturally sophisticated. They got iPhones. They want to live like us. They're entrepreneurial, but the regime it's like a gas station sitting on top of Shakespearean tragedy. So, economically, they need the world.
12: Can I quote you on that?
9: Yes. It's like a gas station sitting on top of a Shakespearean tragedy, baby, because I'm here for the hits. Right?
12: I love it.
9: Timestamp.
12: That was great.
9: Fantastic. Cha-ching.
12: That's a knife. That's a mic drop, dude.
9: But it is, they're tribal. You've got 40% of the population that wants the old regime.
12: Right.
9: And so the problem is that they have too many hardliners there. They're in the minority, but there's too many of them. And also, we gave them a shot to take their own country away, but they are under murderous regime.
12: Mm-hmm.
9: And so it's very hard to say, go out and fight for your country when you get on the evening news in Iran, where if you go out, we will murder you. If we go out, we will punish your mother. With the threats out of these people's mouths to a young person who says, I want freedom, but I can't go out and protest because they will shoot. I mean, remember, before this thing started, they were killing tens of thousands of women and children and protesters and mowing them down in the streets. Yeah. You know, you get a couple people murdered in an ICE protest, and we have to stop the world to have a national conversation about it. You're talking about tens of thousands people murdered, innocent people murdered, and then you go and say, hey, just take your country back, man. Hey, in America, we'll just take it. They can't do that because and I feel for them. As Americans, we just say, we just took it from the British.
12: Yeah,
9: we forget how hard that was.
12: Yeah, it was. All right, does this play into it? We got 1 minute. Does this play into it, though? Is it also who do the Iranian people hate more? The U.S. bombing them, or they hate the Israelis, or they hate their own government?
9: I mean, I think that's if I was a bookmaker in Vegas, I would not be able to handicap that bet.
12: Yeah.
9: I think the young people want to be like Americans.
12: Yeah.
9: I think that the situation with Israel is just an endless situation that I just can't, you know, yeah. I've been living with it my whole life.
12: Yeah.
9: And I think that the regime is the regime has to go, and good luck, because when you have 40% of the people backing that, they're not going to leave.
12: Good seeing you.
9: You too.
12: Nice meeting you.
11: Nice meeting you too. Okay, Thank you.
12: Have fun tonight.
9: And oh, yeah.
12: I'm glad you came in. All right, Lee Munson, thank you very much. 96.3 News Radio, KKOB. Hold on.
16: How did I lose weight? And I did. Lean, right here. I did. I love this stuff. Listen, Brickhouse Nutrition been with me for a long time. So chatting with Miles. I'm up at like 235. True story. I never minded being 235, but you know what minded? My knees that were falling apart and my back. I'm like, I don't know what, before I started really lifting, probably about 190. So 235 was a lot. I said, I got to lose some LBs, Miles. He said, Dan, we're going to sick our team of docs and researchers on it, and we're going to get you a really good product because I don't want to take a lot of these needles and stuff. You know what he did? He got lean. He got lean. I got lean using Lean, L-E-A-N. The product works. Me and Paula both use it. I'm now down about 200, 202. Losing weight's a pain. I've been there. You look in the mirror. You're getting a little gooey as you get older. No good. Brickhouse Nutrition is one of the best products out there. It works like most of these GLP-1s. Most of those weight loss injections. They help control blood sugar and curb appetite so you eat less. There's really no mystery to how they work. But that's what Lean was created to do without the needles, but it replicates the benefits of these injections. Lean supports healthy blood sugar, helps reduce spikes and cravings. It drives snacking and cravings. I'm telling you, I can vouch for it. I use it myself. Get healthier, lose that those unnecessary pounds, right? Lean goes a step further. Helps your body burn fat, turn it into energy instead of storing it. No prescriptions, no needles. You've been thinking about losing weight? Let's go. No more wasted time. Try it today. Just give it a shot. I'm not confident it's going to work for you. 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Paula just bought some of this last night. Bought some of it, excuse me. 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Promo code Dan. Pick up your bottle of Lean today. 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
19: Traffic right now, things moving slow westbound on I-40 as you approach Carlisle, and that's going to last until Coors. You've also got a crash in there westbound I-40 near Rio Grande. And some police activity in that area of I-40 westbound between Carlisle and University. So be careful going through there. Both directions of I-25 in the construction zone. You got slow moving traffic. You got a crash westbound Alameda just west of 2nd Street. And headed west on Paseo between Jefferson and the river. Still seeing slow moving traffic going through there. I'm Michael Carlisle with KKOB Traffic every 10 minutes on the 7s.
23: 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Call the Traffic Tracker hotline at 505-767-9167. 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
24: 66 degrees in Albuquerque.
8: Oh, sun's back out. That was delightfully refreshing, that rain. I want to thank Lee Munson and his cousin Chris for coming in today. Very interesting conversation. Also, UNM Law Professor Josh Castleberg and a historian and Thomas Jefferson expert, Dr. Peter Onuf, book called Thomas Jefferson Survives. You can get it where books are sold. Tomorrow, oh, and I want to thank also Alex Tobias for coming in, talking about the fentanyl dump. And, yeah, I would suggest you listen to the podcast when it's up in the podcast. That was a very interesting conversation with Alex. All right, tomorrow, Rick Hobson going to be in here, talk about the drought, talk about the heat. What you should be doing in your backyard. Strauss up next. 96.3 News Radio KKOB. 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
10: I'm Dave Packer. The Supreme Court handed the Trump administration two wins in immigration cases today.
17: In a 6-3 decision, the court clearing the way for Trump to cancel the temporary protected status of hundreds of thousands of Haitians and Syrians who have been living and working legally in the U.S. Most will now need to leave the country or face deportation. In the other case, the justice is allowing the administration to turn away people seeking asylum at official ports of entry along the U.S.-Mexico border, meaning the U.S. can essentially shut the door to migrants fleeing violence and persecution.
10: ABC's Mary Bruce. But the president did have a court setback. A federal judge has blocked a portion of his executive order on mail-in voting.